All right, you are listening to Jazz Jive. My name is Mark Furch, filling in for Stephen G. I'd like to thank you, Stephen, for letting me take over your spot here. What did we hear? We just heard from Oneness of Juju doing Space Jungle Funk. And that is the title cut from that CD. And before that, we heard M Boom and the song Epistrophe, and that is from their Live at SOBs in New York. And Max Roach is in that ensemble of drummers. And before M Boom, we heard Fertile Ground and the song Yellow Daisies, and that's off Brazil Electro, Latin Flavored Club Tunes, Volume 7. And before that, we heard the Soul Sonics and Jazz in the Present Tense, and that is from Hip Hop and Jazz. And we started out with the Northwoods Improvisers Quartet Quintet and their song Ethiopia. They are from Michigan. All right, we got one more set of music coming up, starting with the Sound Surgeons and the song Novo Mundo.

wrapping up this week's edition of Jazz Jive. Once again, I'd like to thank Stephen G for letting me sit in. My name is Mark Furch. We're listening to Dave Holland, Zakir Hussain, and Chris Potter doing the song Lucky Seven. Before that, we heard the Music Revelation Ensemble and the song In Time. Before that, Victor Davies and the song Morning Sun. And we started out with Sound Surgeons and the song Novo Mundo. All right, catch you all next time.

0: Programming on River West Radio is made possible with support from Karen Beaumont. Karen is a regular contributor to the OWL program on River West Radio. She is an organist whose YouTube channel, Karen Beaumont Organist, showcases the distinctive pipe organ at St. Hedwig's on the corner of Brady and Humboldt. 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

And you are tuned into Maharshtra's Palace, and we're having some gloomy weather out there. I can smell the smoke out there, but it's not the smoke you want to go to a barbecue and eat out at. But but yeah, we're about to start this show off with some Clear. This track is called Ice, and it's just a cool, vibey track we're going to start off the show with, and we got more tracks coming, even some old school tracks I was playing throughout the years, but let's go. Let's get into this Clear and this song about just having your mind clear. Maharshtra's Palace, Brew West Radio, 104.1 FM.

Yes, and you are tuned in to Mosh Wild's Palace. I'm just sitting here playing some great music and waving at people outside the window. So it seems like it's a good day. It's always a good day, and I always can see it as a good day. But we were going through some Ramsey Lewis, Sun Goddess, and then we were going through this group called Ramp. There was like Royal Ayres Music Project, Daylight, and a special group called Starcruts, and that track was called Quicksand. It's off their title album, Starcruts. And, yeah, we played some more Ramp. Everybody Loves Sunshine, and we played another Royal Ayres track, Everybody Loves Sunshine. So, excuse my French, I had some work done on me. But right now, everybody get into some Stanley Clark. Stanley Clark is like a wild jazz artist. He's from the group Return to Forever, and this track is called Concerto for Jazz Rock Orchestra, and this is part one, part two, part three, and part four. So he gets a little wild, but I like his style. So this is Stanley Clark, y'all.

wake up, praying that a game's on. Maybe it's the running reps, maybe it's the Knicks, maybe it's a rerun of an old TV show like Hawaii Five-0 or Karate Flicks. Maybe if the phone rings, butterfly will take wings, speaking on some cool things, fronting like I cope. Born under flat ground, now I'm chilling shaky ground, reaching for Pacific Heights, Sunday is my rope.

0: The song about life, death, love, hate, wealth, poverty, racism. Just a few things been running through my head.
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0: think this book frightens people from reading over. The average American, when you simply say the word overthrow, and he sees this as something very, very bad to him. I know you're not responsible for his feelings. So when you say these things, are you threatening someone?
1: Right.

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And that's the narcotic that is injected into the minds of infants. It's called social narcotics.

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22: Welcome to The Handbasket, Gender and Sexuality in the Trump Era. I'm Mariah Shug, faculty in psychology and gender, women's, and sexuality studies at Widener University. My co-host is Professor Tushabe Tushabe of Widener's Human Sexuality Studies program. Each episode, we invite experts to discuss a current political issue through the lens of gender and sexuality. 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Welcome to The Handbasket. I'm Mariah Shug. Today I'm here with a special co-host, Professor Brent Satterley of Widener University's Social Work and Human Sexuality Studies programs. Brent is filling in for Tushabe Tushabe. We're discussing body image and how body shaming is used to support right-wing ideologies. Our guests are Dr. Erica Dawkins and Dr. Jennifer Reinwald. Erica is faculty in Widener's Department of Clinical Psychology. Her work considers minority identity development, human sexuality, and the impact of social media on self-image. Jen is faculty in Widener's Department of Communication Studies. Her research examines the tension between social media as a promoter and destroyer of well-being. Please note that we will be discussing issues related to unhealthy body image. This content may be disturbing to some listeners. Welcome to all of our guests. I want to start off by asking, what body types are currently being promoted in the media, and what does that promotion look like?
23: I think that's a great question. One of the things that I think about is the duality of a question like that. It really depends on how your algorithm has been curated, right? So we are seeing promotion of really thin, maybe what we would consider traditional body types, but also on the other side of the algorithm, fit, thick, curvy folks are really in now. And so as someone who identifies as a member of the African diaspora, that's the way my algorithm is curated, right? Primarily fit, thick, curvy, well-toned, or what you would consider to be maybe hourglass shape figures. And if you think about from that community's perspective, it's in a positive light.
24: Yeah, I think another kind of body that we're starting to see more and more is a soft body, but most specifically when it's from a postpartum mom, someone who is trying to start walking after their 6-week or 8-week checkup, someone who is trying to quote unquote get their pink back, right? And trying to find that kind of post-pregnancy body. Sometimes you see them doing this for themselves. Sometimes you see them doing this with that pressure of I need to bounce back. And so we start seeing some of these softer bodies, but usually it's a soft body on a journey to somewhere else rather than necessarily a soft body that maybe is content to stay a soft body.
25: I really appreciate the comment that you made, Erica, about the curation of algorithms. And I think the way that it caters to specific communities, I'm thinking of, you know, like the idea of in LGBTQ communities and the notion specifically around gay and bisexual men and having very muscular, but almost what they're calling Dorito shaped bodies. If you get the idea of broad shoulders and really tiny waists. And I think it's one of the things that continues to reemphasize the culture of youth and beauty. And it's often predicated in whiteness. It's often predicated in muscles and how you go about supporting, you know, a fitness routine, things of that nature.
22: So we're seeing essentially different body types being promoted. depending on cultural context. So let's reflect a little bit on a point that you made, Jen, that these softer bodies that are maybe being promoted in some communities are viewed as sort of a stage in a movement towards a different type of body.
24: Yeah, I think a lot of the content, and this goes back to this idea of algorithm, as someone who has a toddler, I see a lot of mom content. And so a lot of what I end up seeing are people who have kids and they are trying to carve out time for themselves. Oftentimes it does get rooted in a little bit of a weight loss journey.
23: I think what you're highlighting is kind of content creation that is personal, or you know, kind of exposure to mm-hmm. content that is personal. It makes me think about, yeah, how you have to go searching for variability in content as far as body presentation.
25: I'm curious, do you think that social media is the primary medium for how these things are influenced?
23: I'd say right now, maybe in our current time, it is the fastest and maybe broadest way. Just thinking about how a content creator can take one piece of content and have at least four fast platforms to distribute it. There's a element to getting information and folks finding community in shared experiences that's happening in those online spaces. And so I think that folks are not looking always to experts, or they're not looking to print media or even maybe commercials anymore, which was how messages got out, but looking for people that look like them in these social spaces.
24: And I think when we think about traditional forms of media, primarily television and film, it's a little bit different of a landscape now with streaming services. I think a really good example of a show that could be part of this conversation on body standards is Bridgerton. In 2024, Bridgerton released their third season, which follows Penelope Featherington and Colin Bridgerton. There was a lot of excitement around this season coming up because Penelope in the books, Penelope in the show, is represented as a bigger bodied woman and represented as somebody who kind of overcomes a lot of stigma that happened in the Regency era, at least in the books. The books are never claimed to be completely historically accurate. Overcomes stigma of being in a bigger body to end up with one of the Bridgertons, who are seen as the most desirable people in the show or in the book. And a lot of the conversation was how steamy it was or how spicy it was. And then the first half delivers what they say. The second half, many folks felt didn't live up to previous seasons of Bridgerton in terms of spicy content. And so there was a lot of outcry from folks who were really looking forward to seeing Penelope, to get her moment in the spotlight to demonstrate that this kind of intimate content isn't just reserved for smaller bodies.
22: I would like to address something that I think has been implicit in our conversation thus far. The idea that there are certain types of bodies that are preferred, and that those bodies often get more time in the media or are more emphasized in social media.
23: I'd say even in communities where most folks would identify themselves as folks who have bigger bodies, their preferred body shapes. I think about even a recent interaction that I had out in the wild, not in, you know, kind of social media, but a woman, we were trying on a similar jacket or the same jacket in a store. And she said to me, "I really wish I had your shape. I have an apron belly and I feel like what you're trying on does not look good on me." And I said, "Well, we're talking about cut, where it cuts you. The jacket looks good on you, and both of our shapes are good shapes." But I think about when we think about what's promoted on social media or in media spaces, even bigger bodies are going to be pear, hourglass shape. They're not going to have large bellies or, you know, maybe more of an apple shape, because the pear and hourglass shapes are seem to be a more ideal, having, you know, clearly defined breast and thighs and butt are what seem to be preferable and seem to be, you know, kind of seen as the ideal shape. And so I do think that that's an important nuance of, you know, some of the conversation, even in the bigger body spaces.
25: I think that's fascinating because I think in many cases it ends up being a numbers game. And I think about how much in gym culture, for example, has to do you even lift, bro? You know, and the idea of how much do you lift and how much do you bench press and those kinds of things. And it becomes a status symbol and a cultural script that is connected to gender and how people play gender in this way. Like, I'm going to be more of a man if. And then that is connected to the kind of bodies that you present in a gym, what you wear in a gym, and then how you present out in the world at clubs and what is valued and considered a social commodity.
22: What about the idea of skinny talk? What about the idea of looks maxing? So skinny talk, for our listeners, is a type of content that you can find on TikTok and other social media platforms where influencers promote very low-calorie diets with the intention of becoming very, very thin, with the belief that this is what people find attractive. And they make a case for how they are treated better when they are very thin. This is mostly content created by and for white women. And then we have looks maxing, which is much more of a white male domain. This is content that is based on the concept that the most important thing to pursue in life is maximum attractiveness, and that you should be willing to make great sacrifices to do that, say to your health or physical well-being through medications, surgeries, extreme interventions. And in both of these cases, there are a lot of concerns that this is bad for people's mental health. I'm wondering what our guests think about that.
24: As somebody who went to high school and college in the mid to late 2000s, I remember a lot of conversations about these spaces on websites like Tumblr or like Pinterest, where people would create quote unquote pro Anna or pro Mia spaces. So pro Anna is pro anorexia, pro Mia is pro bulimia. And so skinny talk for me, as somebody who lived through that early era of social media and was, you know, seeing it happen in real time, a lot of what skinny talk reminds me of is that earlier kind of space. So when I was reading about Liv Schmidt in an article from The Atlantic about body positivity being dead, one of the ways they talk about it is that skinny, S-K-I-N-N-I, is kind of personified in a way. There's a quote in there where skinny had this impact on me. And so skinny for me seems to become personified the same way Anna and Mia got personified back in the late 2000s and early 2010s. And so this feels cyclical. It's come back around, and kind of in the middle of the cycle, we had this kind of wave of body positivity. And so to see us come back to these spaces where people are utilizing parasocial relationships to support potentially disordered eating, that doesn't feel new. It does feel disappointing.
23: Yeah. I think about this more as a clinician and maybe where I might have intersection outside of the social spaces, because I think, as you stated, it primarily is being seen in a lot of white women or white men communities. And so I do think about identity then for folks of marginalized or minoritized membership. If there is not a acceptance or realization of maybe their own identity, then there may still be more acceptance of the majority or a white presenting identity, and increased likelihood to maybe fall into practices that are in line with skinny talk and looks maxing right now. I would say that in the spaces that I probably have most membership in or a connection to, there are other aspects of white presenting ideal aesthetics not associated maybe with weight, but associated with, you know, facial features. And so leaning into procedures, maybe reducing and making less prominent, again, African-related features or physical features that are curvier in an effort to reduce maybe visibility in some ways. But again, clinically, I feel like I've seen that when there has not been a resolution of someone's, you know, kind of desired identity presentation, there has not been an encounter with white culture that has been severe enough to spark someone's exploration of their, you know, kind of primary culture, and more susceptibility to leaning into trends that are less collective and more isolating in ways that are not accepting of current features.
25: Yeah, you mentioned looks maxing, Mariah, and you know, I think in the, especially in the, what, for lack of a better term, the what is the, called the white incel male community, it's involuntary celibate, which a lot of right-wing propagandists cater to and try to invoke into their line of thought. You know, really focuses around the notion of looks being a major asset. And you can just look at our current Secretary of Defense, Peter Hegseth, and his notion of warrior status and be a man in the service and this kind of thing. And ultimately, you want to be the strongest in the room. And look maxing is really about being the most attractive in the room. Mm-hmm. In fact, in the whole idea of look maxing, Clavicular, who is the name for one of the influencers who pushes this notion of you want to mog other people, specifically other men. And mogging is the idea of you're so attractive that you go stand next to another person and make them look bad. Mm. And it's obviously a whole inside job in that person's head, and yet it's perceived as being a source of strength. Mm. Interestingly enough, one of the things that is seen as a major source of new and rising homophobia in an article on The Atlantic, Spencer Kornhaber talks very specifically about anti-gay sentiment as rising because look maxing, you know, they frame as the podcast bro version of homophobia as vain and resentful because they feel like straight men feel like they have fallen in the social hierarchy and they look up and they see gay men or those they perceive as gay, and usually is more fit, more put together, translates it very white in that, and the idea of who they value and who they deem to have higher level of social hierarchy, and specifically straight white men are not used to that, and it really smacks a lot of victimhood, and that translates into anger and ultimately violence.
22: If you are just tuning in, you are listening to The Handbasket, Gender and Sexuality in the Trump Era on WPPM 106.5 in Philadelphia, River West Radio in Milwaukee, and the Pacifica Network. Today our guests are Professors Erica Dawkins and Jennifer Reinwald. We are discussing links between body image and right-wing philosophies. Please note that this content may be disturbing to some listeners. Now back to the show.
24: I think something that's important when we're talking about both skinny talk and looks maxing is the concept or idea of control. And both of these spaces are, well, that's what they're trying to get. How much control can I have over how I look to myself, to others? How do people perceive me? How do I perceive myself? And in both of these spaces, we see it going to extremes to kind of grasp onto this control, particularly something like looks maxing kind of goes beyond saying there are biological limits and going, you know what, if I have a Theragun or, a electric massager, I can change the shape of my jaw, which without extreme surgeries, we would typically understand as being a fixed feature. Yeah. Same thing too, when we think about skinny talk, a lot of these diets are extreme restrictive diets, many advocating for folks eating fewer than 1,200 calories, which is often a number that nutritionists or dietitians will cite as being what a toddler needs, not a grown person. And so on both of these sides, we see really extreme grabs for control. And I think when we're thinking about politics, control is always at the base or the foundation of these kinds of conversations, right? How do I have control over myself? How do I grab onto control when I feel as if the control I used to have is no longer accessible to me? And so as we see people who are concerned with the way politics might go with a midterm, with a new presidential election. What kinds of other ways can these folks who find themselves nervous grab control? And so we start seeing these really extreme behaviors through looks maxing, through skinny talk, and really extreme kinds of dieting.
25: Yeah, and one of the things that's so powerful about that is the idea of policing people's bodies. Mm-hmm. And I just think politically of Dobbs, the overturning of Roe v. Wade, mm-hmm. and how in particular that affects LGBTQ folks and people with disabilities significantly, because they are much more likely to experience sexual assault, and then often need, specifically people with disabilities, often need abortion procedures at a much higher rate for life-saving, you know, outcomes, not, you know, necessarily for reproductive outcomes in that regard. And then I think of the policing of trans bodies, right? From a legislative point of view, around bathroom bills, documentation laws, and ultimately, of course, restriction of affirming care, of gender affirming care. They were focused a lot on gender youth specifically, but now it's adults as well. And I think that kind of policing is so profound and relates completely to what you're saying, Jen.
22: I love that we're linking this to politics, because I think that's a really important lens to bring here. I want to sort of build off some of your points. We've got the concept of being very thin or being very muscular as a potential means to regain control over one's body, one's life, especially when we feel that the world might be trying to take that away. Another way to look at it, though, is that these body types are part of a hierarchy, that we as a society, or particularly people who endorse hierarchies, for example, there are people who endorse the concept of social dominance, think that it is appropriate that some people in society have more power than others, and look to put themselves at the top of this hierarchy. So we can look at how we portray bodies and ideal bodies in our society as mapping onto that type of hierarchy, where maybe having a very fit masculine figure, which I think you've touched on, Brent, as being at least part of a stereotype about the gay community, whether or not it's actually true is really a different discussion, but that there's this muscular male physique that is highly valued right now. It hasn't always been. There have been points in our society where we were more interested in sensitive men, like in the 70s. And then we didn't see these men with bodies that appear to be the result of maybe testosterone supplements or excessive working out. There was a time when being really muscular was associated with being a laborer, and then being a smaller bodied man was actually preferred. So at the top of this hierarchy, we might have men who have a certain jaw, have a certain physique, and also women are being ranked in this hierarchy also. And this can have to do with shape, as Erica has pointed out, and also this extreme thinness that is promoted in some communities. And we have these hierarchies, and they push people to try to fit into them. They inevitably exclude people, and they assign a morality. They say, those of you who are able to make your body fit into this stereotypical ideal are more accomplished, are more moral, have more willpower than those of you who literally physically can't, I mean, in many cases. And to me, as I'm describing a hierarchy, as I'm describing this ranking of humanity based on physiological features largely beyond our control, it sounds to me like fascism. It sounds to me like authoritarianism. And I don't know that it's a coincidence that when you start looking at skinny talk content, the next thing you get prompted with is tradwife content. Mm-hmm. And the next thing you get prompted with is Turning Point USA content. So I'm seeing a lot of links here between right-wing ideology and our preferred body types. What are others' thoughts on these issues?
24: So one of the things I think is interesting about particularly thinking about trad wives and skinny talk and conservative ideology is the constant chorus we're getting from the right about we need people to have more children. Mm-hmm. However, bodies cannot support children if they are underfueled, underfed, undernourished. In fact, many folks who dip below a certain body fat percentage lose their menstrual cycle and put their fertility at risk. And so when I see this kind of hierarchy being established for thin bodies as part of a traditional, quote unquote, family hierarchy, for me it doesn't seem to make sense with what medical science and biological science would say about what bodies need in order to be able to do the thing that seems to be kind of a pinnacle or a keystone of right-wing conservative ideology at the moment. And so for me, that's something I really kind of grapple with when I hear that kind of dissonance.
23: I think one of the things that comes to mind for me is that the further the departure is from whiteness, the greater the desire to control with whether how we qualify the presentation that we're seeing, lazy or, unfit, or even thinking about how there is not consideration of some of the structural or systemic barriers that might impact presentation. I think about where we're seated, where we're recording this podcast is in a community that historically has been considered to be a food desert. And that is primarily because there's not a grocery store that's sustainable with certain produce and, kind of resources that would be seen in other maybe suburban areas. And so when we think about

0: conservative ideologies, it's important to recognize that the conversations around obesity and what it, you know, a quote unquote solution to obesity might be, have happened on both sides of the political spectrum. I'm currently working on a paper where I analyze Jamie Oliver's Teach Every Child About Food TED Talk from 2010. He gives this TED Talk at a TED conference and says, hey, if we teach every child how to cook, we can solve the obesity problem. He does this kind of in response, or at least at the same time that Michelle Obama starts her Get Active campaign. She starts the White House Garden. She starts trying to implement changes at the K-12 cafeteria level to help improve nutrition. But as Jamie Oliver kind of gives this talk, he takes the perspective of a preacher, right? I call it the obesity Jeremiah, right? He is talking about how it's okay, I'm here to kind of save you from yourself, right? You don't know the kind of negative effects that eating processed fast food might do to you, so I'm here to kind of fix that for you. And his case study is Huntington, West Virginia, which at the time was the most obese city in the United States. It's also a poor mining Rust Belt city, and so they lack a lot of the infrastructure, similar to how Chester, Pennsylvania lacks some of the infrastructure to have, you know, to kind of not be considered a food desert. And so this isn't something that is exclusive to the right. In fact, this is something that a lot of folks on both sides of a political ballot may agree on, which maybe points to how, where we can be pretty progressive in some areas, Democrats, leftists, progressives may kind of hold conservative values in this one particular kind of area, because it feels like something that we all could control if we really wanted to.
1: I really appreciate that point. And it made me think of the experience on, you know, a lot of the quote unquote hookup apps like Grindr and Scruff and Recon that are about no fats, no femmes. When it comes to LGBTQ specific
2: communities. Fats, no femmes?
1: No fats, no femmes is a set of preferences that you put on a particular profile in a geographic proximity dating app, quote unquote, which is often in many queer communities looked at as very specific to, if you are considered fat or effeminate, don't reach out to me, don't swipe right, you know, that kind of thing. And it's a powerful message, and that also translates into white only, you know, because in that experience. And I think about it now from a culturally historic point of view, as a, you know, macro systemically, and looking at some of the patterns around what happens after a pandemic, right? And often after a pandemic, there is a greater level of social disruption and threat that occurs. And then people are more longing for structure. They're longing for being told what to do. There's an increased openness after a pandemic to authoritarianism. So historically, after a pandemic, we see a rise in fascism. Not all pandemics, but we do see a pattern there. And after that, there is the likelihood of the increase of eugenics. And we've seen that pattern of pandemic, fascism, and eugenics increase and play itself out consistently through history. And I think that, I mean, what more than anything, you know, can be about policing of bodies is eugenics. And I think a horrific example, of course, is that, you know, Adolf Hitler was inspired by the eugenics policies of the United States. And it really leads to a sense of how those things translate. A great example of that was the ugly laws that were passed in various cities throughout the United States that said people who were ugly were not allowed to be in public spaces. And of course, this was targeting people who were poor, people with disabilities, people of size, and people who were, you know, aesthetically unpleasing, as to not upset the public. Was a profound example of
2: these were
1: fascism.
2: Laws in the U.S.
1: Yes.
2: Laws,
1: yes,
2: preventing people who are not attractive enough from, yeah, being out in public spaces.
1: That is correct. Yes.
3: I was going to say, as soon as you said that, it made me think about things like within communities of color, like the paper bag test, right? The idea that where power may not be present and a way to enforce some level of hierarchy within a community is through colorism, right? And if you were darker than a paper bag, you weren't a

0: allowed access into certain communities or membership in those spaces.
1: Mm-hmm. So we have historically, you know, very harshly judged women's bodies and suggested that there were ideals that were hard to achieve that women should fit into. But we do see the same happening to men, although to a different extent, and maybe not as often as life-threatening as, say, an eating disorder can be. But today, what we see is this emphasis on muscularity. And I know that there are some social media trends that are looking at this emphasis on muscularity. I'm wondering about what kind of mental health disorders might be associated with focusing on muscularity and what types of social media content is promoting it.
2: Well, I would certainly say one of the mental health outcomes of that focus is addiction, because one of the best ways to keep weight off is drugs. And so, and we, in different communities, we see different kinds of party drugs, whether it be crystal meth, coke, you know, or what have you, used in order to be able to curb one's appetite or keep weight from, you know, piling on. And then in some other communities as well, juicing, aka steroids, which of course have horrific side effects from not just acne, but also, you know, reduction of fertility and greater sense or a poor sense of impulse control, increased volatility, emotional regulation. And one of the things that often happens is when people feel powerful, they can also have a greater sense of entitlement that their worth is more than others. And I think one of the major messages that we're hearing in a lot of the social media experience is you are not enough. You are not enough unless you look like this. And this, let me tell you how to become enough. And I find that, as particularly with men who are not, one of the first things that men often have to do is kill parts of themselves in order to be able to survive. The idea of not being allowed as you grow up to have certain emotions. You're only allowed to have this emotion or that emotion and nothing else. And as a result, they are not taught how to handle a lot of emotions. And subsequently, they end up seeking some outside external impact or resource to be able to channel some of those things. And that can translate into the best way for me to be someone of worth is to make a lot of money or to look a certain way. And ultimately, if you think you're better than me, then I'm going to beat the crap out of you. Right. And it's a horrible outcome of rigid, hyper-masculine gender socialization.
0: I would also say, depending on where the intersection of the pressured experience is, that we could also see development of things like eating disorders in male-identified individuals. We could see mood disorders like depression, and we might even see some other trauma or stress-related disorders like obsessive-compulsive disorder, where we see, you know, kind of very regimented ways of working out, very regimented ways of looking at and expecting to see muscle definition. But, you know, that can be associated with messages that are received or particular trauma maybe experienced on maybe teams. I think we talk often, I think about in my adult psychopathology class, about how we really have to be mindful about how we assess for things like disordered eating, because you'll oftentimes see that on wrestling teams to be able to make weight class. And that while the person may be of normal weight or, you know, what we would consider to be normal and may fit into a particular weight category, their behavior is incongruent with a healthy presentation and is associated with maladaptive behaviors just around being able to sustain that level of weight gain and loss if that's what's presenting.
3: And I would worry too about kind of the emotional toll that this would take on folks if they feel like they're not able to maintain control in these specific kinds of ways. I think about like food neutrality when we're talking about this. And it's something that we talked about earlier in the episode, that folks were, you know, wanting to be body neutral, and food neutrality is part of that as well. And so how are these folks kind of talking about food? Well, are they trying to, you know, cut out junk food, or were they bad this weekend? A lot of muscle building content, like fitness content, I see from men will talk about the cheat day and how to kind of maximize your cheat day while you're kind of taking that day away from your really kind of strict macros balance. So macros being protein, fat, and carbohydrates. And so what's the emotional resonance of food now for these folks who are in these really strict weight loss, muscle gain kinds of regimens? Because food is something that can bring joy. It can bring a lot of opportunity for memory, for community, for identity building. And when we take that away, to highlight foods that can give the gains, the muscle gains that people want, what does that do when we take away that, like, maybe emotional resonance that they were able to have prior to kind of falling prey to this kind of content?
1: I just want to point out that you highlighted for us, Jen, a few sort of concerning ways of thinking about food, right? Like, so the idea is if you have food neutrality, you're recognizing there's no good food, there's no bad food. You know, food is food, and consume as is appropriate for yourself. But then there's the concept of the cheat day, which to me, I think, if you are feeling drawn to having a cheat day, a day in which you are allowing yourself to consume foods that you're not otherwise allowed to consume, that says to me that you're experiencing deprivation the rest of the time. Like, that's the draw of the cheat day, right? Like, if you are always satisfied, you don't need a cheat day. And so what's embedded in a lot of this are unhealthy eating practices. And in my experience, we see this being promoted on social media through a lot of talk about diet. For women, the content I'm most familiar with is about, you know, diet restriction, calorie restriction. For men, the content I'm more likely to see is about getting lots of protein. Like, protein is the big thing now. And I think it's interesting, like, protein sort of links to muscularity, which links to masculinity, which in my mind starts to link towards, again, right-wing ideologies. And we can think of, say, Hegseth's desire to have higher standards for women in the military. Are they really strong enough to be in the military, is the question he's asking. And we've got, of course, RFK working out in his jeans. So I do think there are links between this draw towards muscularity and these unhealthy eating habits and this right-wing type of thinking of what it means to really be a man, and a man that is accepted in this modern world where there seems to be some sort of effort to reassert the male position as head of household, as leader of the community. If you are just tuning in, you are listening to The Handbasket, Gender and Sexuality in the Trump Era on WPPM 106.5 in Philadelphia, River West Radio in Milwaukee, and the Pacifica Network. Today our guests are Professors Erica Dawkins and Jennifer Reinwald. We are discussing links between body image and right-wing philosophies. Please note that this content may be disturbing to some listeners. I'm curious about other types of content, though. I know that there's also content about weightlifting. I've heard people reference wood splitting content. Is that something you could tell us a little more about, Jen?
3: So wood splitting content, I primarily know through the creator, Thorin Bradley, who is out of, I believe, the Pacific Northwest. And his job is a wood splitter. He's a lumberjack. And he found his kind of niche on social media where people really wanted to see him, you know, split wood. Some people are there in earnest to watch him talk about the wood that he's splitting and the axe that he's using and why you would use certain axes over other axes to split different kinds of wood. Many folks are there because they find it attractive. And so his content kind of addresses a lot of different audiences. And so within his content, in addition to his thirst trap or kind of, you know, sexier, intentionally sexier videos, mm-hmm. he also talks a lot about politics. He talks a lot about what it means for him to be progressive. Usually this kind of, you know, might come out in talking about environmental protections. recently it's come out talking about awareness for women's heart health, a recent trend that he is responsible for, that Thoren Bradley is responsible for, is related to women's heart health. And it asked men to crush a watermelon between their thighs. And so the premise was, if we raise so much money, somebody new will crush a watermelon. And then they would post these videos to social media. And so you have people like Thoren Bradley, Tell Williams, who is a social worker out of Westchester, Pennsylvania, Dr. Rubens, who is an allergist. He does the challenge, though he does it in a way where he doesn't crush it with his thighs. Rather, he balances on top of watermelons while hula hooping. A lot of these videos were ways for men to come together to raise money for women. And while strength is at the kind of core of the challenge, right? You have to have a lot of thigh strength to crush a watermelon. And the men who couldn't crush the watermelon found other ways to engage for the cause. They didn't feel threatened by not being able to get on camera to do the thigh crushing. And many of the men who got on there, who were very like visibly muscular, found it difficult. And so it was really kind of an invitational way to show off strength while also trying to kind of encourage more people to, you know, feel like they could advocate for something like women's heart health. And so people are talking about it as a kinder display of masculinity.
2: Full transparency, I follow a number of those attractive men on my social media. My algorithm is quite full of them. But the interesting part about it is that in many ways, their level of attractiveness is often then connected to a certain level of authority in what they say, which then translates into things like thirst traps. And I think the idea here is that when we see a lot of how bodies end up serving as the capital for authority, regardless of a person's training, education, degrees, experience, practice, wisdom, those kinds of things, we don't necessarily know if it's not included in a profile. And I think that it still carries a lot of weight is an important frame of for us understanding of how bodies end up turning into currency.
1: I'm so glad that you're pointing out this relationship between the content creators and the content consumers. I have sometimes, when reflecting on these content creators, been concerned about their own identities. If you say are creating content about how muscular you are, or how very thin you are, or how beautiful you are, that is now becoming some sort of primary part of your identity, so that if you gain weight or if you lose muscle, it is a threat to your primary identity. And also it's becoming your source of income, so that if you gain weight or lose muscle, you could lose your livelihood. And there are so many things that strike me as tragic in this, in that I know people put so much time and energy towards maintaining these bodies and then creating that social media content that it becomes hard for them to interact in real world spaces, and that all of their relationships are parasocial. And then that's just one more thing that they're totally reliant on, right? That this is your identity, your income, and your relationships. And as we live in a society that values youth over aging, it strikes me as completely unsustainable. These are unhealthy practices. Maybe not all of these people get to grow old, but I hope that they do. But as they do, then they are going to become less attractive to their audience, and their audience is going to turn to somebody else who's younger. And so inevitably, they are going to age out of this workspace that they've created for themselves and this identity they've created for themselves.
3: In this conversation about aging, I think what's important to note is that this isn't necessarily new, this idea particularly of women aging out of a career. Actresses for a long time have had to kind of grapple with turning 30 as kind of that milestone where all of a sudden you're 30 and now you're going to maybe not get the ingenue role. You're not going to get the love interest role. Now you're going to get cast as mothers or aunts, maybe the quirky best friend or the quirky mentor. And so this concept of aging out is not new. It's just happening more publicly for more people, because anybody can log onto TikTok, create a video, have it potentially go viral. You never know what's gonna catch fire one day, and then all of a sudden you find yourself with 10,000 followers, 20,000 followers, 50,000 followers. And so maybe you aren't a creator that has 10 million followers, but you have an audience. And so now you have to understand what it means to be a performer for that audience of, you know, 10,000, which is huge, right? And so the average person now is learning about this process of potentially aging out, or, you know, finding some other way to kind of accidentally shimmy themselves out of a particular audience space. And I think for me, that's what's most concerning about the way social media is working. Certainly concerned about how Hollywood treats its actors, but very concerned about the average person finding themselves all of a sudden with thousands of people that they don't know kind of checking in on their lives on a daily basis.
0: I too then think about just the way that social media is structured and the way that we use it, right? So it's a way to capture interactions or aspects of our identity, and sometimes our snapshots in time that live on forever that we may reference, that folks and communities that we've developed have referenced. And so while I think about the identity of the content creator, I also think about the identity of the consumer and ways in which we're forming relationship, and not consistently in ways in which we've traditionally have. Some folks have only formed community online. And so when that gets disrupted in any way, it can be a shock to the system and a need to then start over. I primarily think about, there's a content creator, Garner Style, Chastity, who made a name for herself putting on events like the CurvyCon, which was one of the first big plus size conferences. And then she recently, without a lot of explanation to her community over the past 2.5 years, has visibly had a sizable kind of transformation. We may be going from previously presented like a size 26 in terms of dress in which she would promote, to now being closer to a size 6. And so when you think about a community that would have followed primarily because they saw themselves represented, they were getting recommendations for clothing and how to navigate spaces in the world as a size 26 person, now cannot potentially relate to a size 6 person. And there seems to be, you know, a shift in her identity, but also a lack of understanding about the responsibility that you were talking about to the community that is looking for something, guidance, direction, resource, and may not be able to then find alternatives on their own. And so I think you bring up a really good point, Jen, about like, what does it look like for the average person that is sharing themselves in this way, but then starts to benefit from the engagement, interaction, even financial, you know, resources that are generated with content creation, and then changes like we all do over time? And how do they maybe learn to navigate that alongside their audience as they are doing it themselves?
2: You know, I think as we talk about aging and the transformation of bodies over time and what have you, and how it impacts someone's identity, I'm a Gen Xer. And so, you know, I grew up in the 80s and became a social worker specifically in the 90s. A lot of my work was specifically with people with HIV and AIDS in the LGBTQ community. And one of the things that was really significant is seeing people who didn't get the chance to age, right? And where so much of queer culture was indeed focused on the culture of youth and beauty. And when people went into queer spaces, specifically gay bars, which were, you know, in the LGBTQ community, are often thought of as sacred spaces where people could release defenses, be themselves, so on and so forth, there was often immediately a sense of who's on the hierarchy here, and where does that fall with young, fit, often white, able-bodied men at the top. But when AIDS hit the scene, quote unquote, like, it just transformed an entire generation. Not only did it literally maim and destroy people's bodies, but it also impacted people who were not infected by how they related to their bodies through their sexuality and what have you, and ultimately gave them a sense of fear about how to function on a regular basis and how their bodies move throughout space and time, how they engaged in romance, how they engaged in relationships. And it shattered identities, and regardless of like literally wiping out almost an entire generation of gay men, it also impacted entire communities and their relationships with bodies. And I think about how they would deal with things like how to make money, how to get health insurance, how to get care. And once they were physically ill, they weren't able to do any of those kinds of things and were reliant often on social support systems who were not supportive. You know, family systems who were hostile and judgmental and would stow away their sick boys in their basements or their attics or things of that nature. And the whole while, those young men seeing their bodies waste away in horrifically torturous ways. And I think one of the pieces that's really important here to understand is that, you know, that this is not new, that bodies have been a source of identity and commodities and bringing in money in many ways for many, many years. And I even think about someone like a blue collar construction worker who has an accident and then can't work anymore, and the impact that has on someone's identity. These things are rampant throughout lots of different communities in ways that people transform their sense of self.
1: Thank you so much for sharing that, Brent. Mm-hmm. I'd like to now ask each of you for a final thought. What would you like our audience to think about as we start to close the show?
0: When I think about a final thought, it would be that just like coming against or being able to have conversations around different positions, whether that's going to be political position, sexuality, kind of gender ideology. When we're thinking about even bodies, I think it's one of the last kind of identities to come to the table often and be seen at the intersection. And so it would encourage in continuation, hopefully, of conversations like these, that we are giving more grace when we're having conversations of consideration of different body types, sizes, abilities, and be mindful even of the language that we continue to use in having the conversations.
3: For me, a lot of what this conversation helps reinforce is that our online selves and our offline selves are not separate things. We are a direct reflection of who we are online, and who we are online is a direct reflection of who we are offline. We may present different parts of ourselves in these spaces. That's, you know, a pretty common understanding, but it's really easy to see them as two separate entities. But when we're talking about bodies, when we're talking about how we look, what we eat, how we move through space, if we're being influenced by things we see online, that is a really direct connection to how online is influencing who and how we are offline. Mm-hmm. And so in a moment where people are asking for folks to have deeper critical thought, deeper digital literacy, that's something that I think that's really important for people to take away, right? What are we doing online and how is it influencing us in our real world kinds of conversations and practices?
2: I think for me, it's often been said that we're much more similar than we are different. And I think that's true. But I also think we've had a chance today to talk about quite a diverse array of communities and their various relationships with bodies, and which I think is great. But I really think I go back to the notion of what it means to counter the message, you are not enough, and what it means to feel like I am enough. In my body, in my world, I am enough.
1: I really agree with what all of you said. I think I'm going to build a little bit on a point that Erica raised for my closing thought, which is to be thoughtful about how we're talking. Very often on this show, we're talking about these huge political issues where it can be very hard to have any sense of self-efficacy. How can I actually influence the wars that our country is going to, or how our society thinks about religion? And in this case, thinking about body image, this is so personal. I'm thinking about the conversation you had with the woman at the store, Erica, where she was talking about how the jacket didn't look as good on her as it did on you. And I think that's such a classic example of how we think it's okay to say something unkind about ourselves and something that we would never say about somebody else. Mm-hmm. And I want to recognize that those words are hurtful too. You know, when you choose to belittle yourself, you are modeling what you think you should be. You're modeling that we're supposed to not like ourselves. You're encouraging your friends to pile on and say the same negative things about themselves. And I'm very sympathetic to the desire to do it, because the desire to do it, I think, comes from a need to be reassured, as happened with the woman in the store with you, Erica, is she wanted reassurance. She wanted to hear that she looked good in the jacket, and she got that. And of course she feels that way because she's being judged all the time. So of course she needs some reassurance. We all do. And also for people who maybe exist in bodies that are deemed as less socially approved, I think there's sometimes a desire to apologize for it, to say, I know my body isn't good enough. And, you know, I have the appropriate amount of shame. And so I'm really sympathetic to this tendency to sort of take ourselves down a notch. But I also think it's a growth area that's accessible to all of us, which is why it is my closing thought, is that I think it's an area where we can choose to not pile on and not say the unkind thing about ourselves. That is at least a starting point for maybe making the world a kinder place. I would like to thank you all, Jen Reinwald, Erica Dawkins, and my co-host for this episode, Brent Satterley. It was a real pleasure to talk with all of you.
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1: Thank you for listening to The Handbasket, Gender and Sexuality in the Trump Era. I'm Mariah Shug, and my co-host is Tushabe Tushabe. 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
1: Are you and President Trump friends?
2: I'm his lawyer, was his lawyer, and now I'm the Deputy Attorney General.
0: Acting Attorney General Todd Blanche, grilled by senators at his confirmation hearing Wednesday over his ties to President Trump, his handling of the Epstein files, and his role in creating a $1.8 billion fund for Trump to give to his allies, including January 6th insurrectionists. We'll speak to Seattle Congress member Pramila Jayapal about Blanche, a vote by half the House Democrats to strip U.S. military funding for Israel, and her call for independent investigations into the killings of Johann Sebastian of Biddeford, Maine, and Lorenzo Salgado Araujo in Houston by ICE agents. We'll also talk to a lawyer for Lorenzo's brother, Victor. He was detained after witnessing his brother's killing. He now faces deportation. Then, is the U.S.-Iran war a forever war in the making? We'll speak with Ali Vaez of the International Crisis Group. And we look at the Trump administration's move to gut the Endangered Species Act. The group Earth Justice is suing.
3: They're trying to let activities like logging and oil drilling go forward, even if they'll destroy endangered species habitat, and even without taking the most basic measures to reduce that destruction.
0: All that and more coming up. Welcome to Democracy Now!, democracynow.org, The War and Peace Report. I'm Amy Goodman. The U.S. has struck Iran for a fifth consecutive day, targeting the capital, Tehran, and port cities, including Bandar Abbas, which is home to the headquarters of Iran's navy. On Thursday morning, the U.S. fired on an oil tanker attempting to reach Harg Island in the Strait of Hormuz. In retaliation, Iran attacked Bahrain, Kuwait, and Jordan. Iran's military warned if President Trump follows through on his threat to strike civilian infrastructure, it would strike all infrastructure across the Gulf. At least 35 civilians have been killed by U.S. strikes in recent days, according to Iranian authorities. This is President Trump speaking from Pennsylvania Wednesday.
4: They want to settle so badly. They don't like what we're doing. And they do want to settle. We'll find out whether or not we settle with them or we just finish it off.
0: The Trump administration's internal estimate of the cost of the U.S.-Israeli war in Iran has soared to as much as $100 billion, according to U.S. officials who spoke to NBC News. Meanwhile, Israel's defense minister, Israel Katz, told U.S. Defense Secretary Pete Hegseth Wednesday Israel's planning to keep its forces in so-called security zones in Gaza, Lebanon, and Syria. In Gaza, Israeli forces have killed four more people, including a child. Palestinian officials say an Israeli strike hit an apartment building in Deir al-Balah in central Gaza, killing Omar Abu Qasem, his wife Asma, and their six-year-old daughter Habiba. Their three-year-old son Sami was injured. This is a relative of the family.
5: This poor, innocent civilian family that has no connection to any military action is a neutral family who was sleeping. The children were sleeping in their mother's lap. This is how innocent civilians are bombed on these nights, which are said to include a truce and peace.
0: Since last October's so-called ceasefire, Israeli forces have killed more than 1,100 Palestinians in Gaza. Israel's security cabinets approved nearly $500 million in funding for 34 new settlements in the occupied West Bank. That's according to far-right Israeli finance minister Bezalel Smotrich. Under his tenure, 103 Israeli settlements have already been established in the occupied West Bank, violating international law. This comes amidst growing Israeli settler violence against Palestinians and their property. This is Bezalel Smotrich.
6: We are making sure that the decisions we have made regarding the legislation and establishment of the new settlements in Judea and Samaria will not remain on paper, but will become reality on the ground. We are approving one government budget decision after another, budgets for roads, budgets for infrastructure, and also budgets for constructions, caravans.
0: On Capitol Hill, half of all Democrats voted Wednesday to support a measure slashing military funding to Israel. The amendment proposed by Republican Congressmember Thomas Massie would have eliminated $3.3 billion in annual U.S. military assistance to Israel. The measure was ultimately defeated by House Republicans, along with Democratic Minority Leader Hakeem Jeffries and Caucus Chair Pete Aguilar, who vowed to continue funding Israel. But the House Democratic Whip, Catherine Clark, supported Massie's amendment. She wrote in a statement, quote, "We should not provide a blank check for military aid to any country that does not comply with U.S. law, interests, and values. The Netanyahu government has failed to meet that standard," she said. The former House Speaker, Congressmember Nancy Pelosi of California, also voted to cut off funding to Israel, saying Americans, quote, "are rightly demanding an end to a perpetual cycle of war, and the Netanyahu government cannot maintain its current course," Pelosi said. The Senate Judiciary Committee heard testimony Wednesday from Acting Attorney General Todd Blanche, whom Trump has nominated to fill the role permanently. Democrats grilled Blanche over the Justice Department's handling of the Epstein files, the Trump administration's so-called anti-weaponization fund, and President Trump's $100 million settlement, it's believed, with the IRS. Blanche was also questioned about serving as President Trump's personal lawyer.
1: Are you and President Trump friends?
2: I'm his lawyer, was his lawyer, and now I'm the deputy attorney general. So I met him as his criminal defense attorney. I'm not sure there's very many people who have ever had a criminal defense attorney who calls that person their friend.
0: Republican Senator John Cornyn of Texas signaled he was undecided on Blanche. A no vote from Cornyn would effectively sink Blanche's nomination for attorney general. President Trump's pick to replace Tulsi Gabbard as director of national intelligence refused to say Wednesday whether Joe Biden won the 2020 election. Jay Clayton was testifying before the Senate Intelligence Committee at his confirmation hearing. Here he is being questioned by Georgia Democrat John Ossoff.
7: You refuse to answer a simple matter of fact about the 2020 election. Is that right?
8: No, that's not right.
7: Then answer the question. Who won the 2020 election?
8: I have answered the question.
7: Answer it. What is your answer?
8: I've given you my answer.
7: What is your answer? You refuse to answer a basic question about who won a presidential election?
8: No,
7: but you asked to lead America's intelligence community? Isn't it humiliating to be unable to answer this question, to have to indulge the president's delusions?
0: Jay Clayton also claimed not to know that his predecessor, Tulsi Gabbard, joined an FBI raid on an election center in Atlanta last year. And he defended President Trump's proposed $1.8 billion so-called anti-weaponization fund to compensate Trump allies and insurrectionists. Jay Clayton's the U.S. attorney for the Southern District of New York, where he oversaw the Justice Department indictment of former Venezuelan President Nicolas Maduro on drug trafficking charges. Meanwhile, the New York Times filed a motion to quash subpoenas that Jay Clayton and the U.S. Attorney's Office in Manhattan served to New York Times journalists after they reported on security concerns involving President Trump's new plane donated to him by Qatar. In a statement, the Times senior vice president, David McGraw, said, quote, "We are going to court to defend our journalists' rights to report freely on the administration and to provide the public with stories that matter," he said. The subpoenas were delivered to four Times journalists at their homes Friday to testify before a federal grand jury in the Southern District of New York. The Pentagon's announced plans to screen the testosterone levels of service members over the age of 30 and will offer voluntary replacement therapy to those with low T scores. The initiative was announced Wednesday by Defense Secretary Pete Hegseth, who's branded the Pentagon as the High T Department of War.
9: "I'm authorizing a new screening program for testosterone deficiency for our service members, ensuring you have the right testosterone levels to operate at your absolute best.
0: The Pentagon did not say whether women would be tested for testosterone or whether troops would be evaluated for other hormone deficiencies. This comes after Hegseth last year ordered a halt to all gender-affirming medical procedures for service members and removed openly transgender troops from the U.S. military. Hegseth has previously said women should not hold combat roles and has fired female leaders at the Pentagon while denying others promotions. In Georgia, another prisoner has died in the custody of ICE. That's Immigration and Customs Enforcement. On Wednesday, ICE announced 45-year-old Venezuelan immigrant Jesus Manuel Arena Silva was found unresponsive in a bus that was transporting him from one ICE jail to another with a suspected cause of death listed as cardiac arrest. It's at least the 22nd such death this year alone. It comes as the Department of Homeland Security said Wednesday it would reverse plans to halt traffic stops following the shooting deaths of two immigrants by ICE agents in less than a week. The reversal came after President Trump wrote on social media, "We cannot give up one of ICE's most important and effective crime-fighting tools, the traffic stop!" exclamation point, adding, "It won't happen on my watch," Trump wrote. About 100 million people in North America are under air quality alerts today as a thick blanket of smoke descends on cities from the upper Midwest to northeastern states. Overnight, air quality readings reached hazardous levels in cities including Minneapolis, Detroit, and Toronto. Forecasters warn New York and many East Coast cities will spend another day under hazy orange skies. More than 1,000 active fires are burning in Canada and dozens more in Minnesota. Meanwhile, more than 100 million people from the plains to the East Coast face heat advisories or extreme heat warnings today, with a massive heat dome bringing triple-digit heat and record temperatures to many areas. And here in New York City, dozens of pro-Palestine activists gathered for a vigil to demand the release of Dr. Hussama Bousafia, the director of Gaza's Kamel Edwin Hospital, who has been held in Israeli detention without charge since his abduction by Israeli troops 18 months ago. International calls to free Dr. Bousafia have been mounting over the past month, as his family and lawyers say he's facing possible death due to torture and medical neglect. This is Pam Sporn, a member of New York City Jewish Elders and Jewish Voice for Peace.
10: We're out here today, along with Doctors Against Genocide, to demand the release of Dr. Bousafia, but also all Palestinian healthcare workers that are imprisoned in Israeli prisoners, and also all Israeli detainees who are Palestinian.
0: And those are some of the headlines. This is Democracy Now!, democracynow.org, the War and Peace Report. I'm Amy Goodman.
11: And I'm Nermeen Sheikh. Welcome to our listeners and viewers across the country and around the world. Acting Attorney General Todd Blanche was grilled by senators during his confirmation hearing Wednesday to become Attorney General. Blanche previously served as President Trump's personal lawyer. He's headed the Justice Department on an acting basis since Trump fired Pam Bondi as Attorney General. It's unclear if Republicans have enough votes to confirm Blanche. During the hearing, outgoing Texas Senator John Cornyn blasted Blanche for his role in proposing a $1.8 billion fund for Trump to give to his allies, including January 6th insurrectionists. Republican Senator John Kennedy of Louisiana questioned Blanche about his ties to Trump.
1: Are you and President Trump friends?
2: I'm his lawyer, was his lawyer, and now I'm the Deputy Attorney General.
0: I'm his lawyer, was his lawyer, Blanche corrected himself. Democratic Senator Dick Durbin criticized Blanche for continuing to act as if he were Trump's personal attorney.
12: In less than 18 months at the Department of Justice, you've shown you're still President Trump's personal attorney. Your tenure can be summed up in the four words you said. Quote, "I love you, sir," to President Trump. This was your response when you were asked what you would say to him. This nation deserves an attorney general who loves the Constitution more than any single president. An attorney general focused on keeping America safe and combating corruption. not satisfying the president's personal grievances or channeling crypto cash to the administration's mega faithful.
0: During the Senate hearing, Blanche also faced questions about his handling of the Epstein files, and we'll hear his comments in a bit. But for more, we're joined now from Washington, D.C., by Democratic Congressmember Pramila Jayapal of Washington State. She's just introduced a bill with Senator Cory Booker to protect Epstein survivors whose personal information was improperly disclosed during the Trump's DOJ's recent release of the Epstein files, which Blanche was in charge of. But first, we want to go to the overall questioning of and the possibility that the acting or interim attorney general would become the attorney general. Your assessment of Todd Blanche, Congressmember Jayapal?
13: Well, my assessment, Amy, is that he is not fit to be attorney general. He slipped and said what is true, that he acts as the president's personal attorney, not as the attorney general for the people of the United States. This is a very important position, and Donald Trump is putting his personal attorney in because he wants him to do all the things that Donald Trump wants to do. The political persecutions that have been happening under Todd Blanche as acting attorney general, the cover-up of the Epstein files, you have to ask, what is he hiding for the president that he is not willing to come out and actually take responsibility for and prosecute the predators that are present throughout the Epstein ring? The slush fund, you know, that he negotiated, now he says it's not going to happen. I don't believe him. I don't think there's anything in writing around that. The settlement with the IRS that he negotiated for Donald Trump himself. These are all indications of why he cannot be trusted as the top attorney for the people of the United States. He might be trusted as the top attorney for Donald Trump. That's not the role of attorney general. He should not be confirmed.
11: And Congressmember Jayapal, if you could clarify, there's been some reporting that suggests that, in fact, this confirmation hearing may be in part just symbolic, because he could, in principle, be acting attorney general for the duration of Trump's term.
13: Well, it's true that you can stay as an acting. However, I do think that it would be a significant step if the Republicans did not have the votes to confirm him. And I think that this is something that we need to fix. There is the possibility of people staying if they've been confirmed for another position. And then they can stay and transfer that confirmation into a new position. And so I think there's work to be done around that. But I do believe that John Cornyn, perhaps Tom Tillis, not clear to me from the questioning, who are now sort of cut loose because they won't be continuing in this position as senators, they might have the opportunity now to actually do what is right for the country. That is what I'm hoping for, because I think once he is, once they refuse to confirm him, there's much more opportunity for us to ensure that he doesn't continue in that position.
11: And Congressmember Jayapal, ahead of Todd Blanche's confirmation hearing, the group World Without Exploitation released this video featuring Epstein survivors calling on senators to reject Blanche's nomination because of his role in disclosing their personal information while protecting the names of alleged abusers during the Department of Justice's release of records related to the Jeffrey Epstein investigation.
14: My name was released.
15: My phone number was released.
14: Where I went to school.
16: Where I live.
14: My students can now search me and read about my abuse.
17: I am an Epstein survivor.
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23: Now, Todd Blanche wants to be the Attorney General of the United States.
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41: Vote no on Todd Blanche for Attorney General.
11: And several of Epstein's accusers were, in fact, seated in the Senate gallery during the hearing. And at the hearing, Illinois Democratic Senator Dick Durbin had a heated exchange with Acting Attorney General Todd Blanche on whether he would commit to personally meeting with Epstein survivors.
0: There are 10 individuals who were exploited and abused by Mr. Epstein. They are here today. None of them have had a chance to speak to anyone in the department or FBI, though they've asked repeatedly. So can I get your word under oath that within the next 30 days, you will personally sit down with these 10 victims and hear their case in terms of what needs to be done by the Department of Justice?
1: Chairman, I appreciate them being here today. I also have somebody from my office who's spent her entire career working on cases like Mr. Epstein's. She's in charge of our task force investigating human trafficking. She's available to talk to them.
0: She can sit right next to you. She can sit right next to you when you meet with these survivors.
1: I have never said I will not meet with survivors.
0: Will you meet with these 10 survivors? I'm asking you on the record.
1: If they have lawyers, as you know, I'm prohibited from meeting directly with them.
0: I think you ought to be in the room because you ought to hear this. You have singular responsibility for these files. There is a delay in meeting the statutory requirement on disclosure. You were involved in that. I think you ought to be part of this. I am definitely part of it,
1: and I have been from day one.
11: And Congressmember Jayapal, you've just introduced a bill with Senator Cory Booker to protect Epstein survivors whose personal information was improperly disclosed during the Trump DOJ's recent release of the Epstein files. So if you could talk about what exactly you've called for.
2: Yes, we just introduced the Redact Act, and this comes really from the whole experience of the Epstein survivors over the last year and a half under this Trump administration, DOJ, and Todd Blanche's overseeing. And you might remember that when Pam Bondi, then the Attorney General, was before us in the Judiciary Committee where I sit, I did the first line of questioning. And the most powerful moment was when I asked the survivors to stand up, and they all stood up behind Pam Bondi. And I asked Pam Bondi to turn and to acknowledge them and to apologize for the fact that the Department of Justice, under her leadership and Todd Blanche's leadership, he was really the one who was managing the Epstein files. They're both responsible. They released the names of these survivors. They released personal information. And in some cases, the survivors had not even told their families about the abuse that they had experienced at the hands of these powerful predators and criminals in the Epstein ring. And there, at the same time that their personal information was released, they also redacted, the Todd Blanche and Pam Bondi redacted the names of the powerful predators, which was clearly, both things were against the Epstein Transparency Act. The damage that was done out of the release of that personal information, their addresses, their phone numbers, pictures of them, all of the details of the abuse that they had suffered, they have not had any way to get recompense for that. And so the Redact Act essentially allows survivors a private right of action to sue the Department of Justice, including for monetary damages, because their information was released. I have spent hours and hours and hours with the survivors. I've gotten to know them incredibly well. They are so brave, so courageous. They are taking so many risks in continuing to stand up. They are inspiring people across the country to stand up and speak out about the abuse that other women have experienced at the hands of traffickers and predators. And it is really remarkable to me that to this day, they have not been able to sit down with Todd Blanche. And I will just say also that after that hearing, I was invited to meet with Pam Bondi because she had personally spied on me and had a document that showcased the files that I had looked at when I was reviewing the Epstein files. And so I made a big stink about it.
3: This is a big deal, Congressmember Jayapal. Just to explain for people to understand, you have to go into a room and look at the files, and they were filming you. They were surveilling you, looking at the files.
2: They were surveilling me not with film, but what they did is they had a password protected account. So you had to sign in. And what they did is they downloaded my search history. And I only found out, Amy, because a photographer, I think it was AP photographer, took a picture of her binder when she was testifying. And it said, Representative Pramila Jayapal's search history. And it had all of the files that I had looked at documented on that piece of paper. So yes, they were surveilling members of Congress and what we searched for in preparation for her hearing at, before us on the Judiciary Committee. So I met with her. It was supposed to be one-on-one. And of course, Todd Blanche walks in 5 minutes after. I spent an hour with both of them and I grilled them on the surveillance of members of Congress and also on all of the things that they had done to hurt survivors and to protect the president. And I have to tell you, Todd Blanche was responsible for all of that. It was very clear to me that he was the one who was making the decisions, who was acting essentially as the president's personal attorney in redacting the names of powerful predators and allowing for the release of the names of these victims who of these survivors. He really, I think, wanted to discourage anyone else from coming forward with more information. He failed at that. They are

0: $1 billion in annual U.S. military assistance to Israel. Notable Democrats voting to cut the funding included the former House Speaker Nancy Pelosi. Can you talk about the significance of this shift? More than half the Democrats who voted to end military funding of Israel, except for the Iron Dome.
1: It is a sea change, Amy. As you know, I was one of the first Democrats to call for ending military assistance, to call out the genocide in Gaza that is being perpetrated by the Israeli government, to call out the violence in the West Bank by the IDF and by settlers. And this is the first time in Congress where members of Congress, over half of the Democratic caucus, has responded to the pleas and the cries and the energy and organizing across the country to stop using our taxpayer dollars to send more bombs to kill children in Gaza and to commit this genocide. And so it is really significant. I think this only was possible because the genocide occurred. That's something that our colleague Rashida Tlaib said, and it sticks with me every moment that I talk about this issue, because, you know, it is the horror of what has unfolded that has finally allowed us to confront the fact that we should not be using taxpayer dollars to send to Israel to perpetrate this kind of violence. So the fact that over half of the Democratic caucus voted for this, I think, sends a new message to Benjamin Netanyahu and the Israeli government that they are not going to continue to get this kind of assistance. Delia Ramirez's bill that I co-lead, called Block the Bombs, now has over 80 co-sponsors on it, and that blocks any offensive weapons funding to Israel. So I think we are moving forward, and I want people across the country to know that their organizing matters, their voices matter. And yesterday you saw it in this vote in Congress.
2: Well, we want to go to the issue now of testosterone. The Pentagon has announced plans to screen the testosterone levels of service members over the age of 30 and will offer voluntary replacement therapy to those with a low T-score. The initiative was announced Wednesday by Defense Secretary Pete Hegseth, who has branded the Pentagon as the High T Department of War. It's not clear what will happen to women in the military. This comes after Hegseth last year ordered a halt to all gender-affirming medical procedures for service members and removed openly transgender troops from the U.S. military. So, Congress member Jayapal, if you could comment on that. I mean, even medical professionals who concede that there might be some loss of muscle mass, etc., in men after the age of 30, say that there is a very high risk of young men taking testosterone, becoming infertile, and also increasing cardiovascular health, the risks.
1: Yes, this is, it would be absurd and laughable if it wasn't so serious on many counts. Number one, the medical issues that you have identified with forcing people to take testosterone. Number two, the hypocrisy in banning trans service members and then prescribing testosterone for members of the military. It's not clear whether that's male members or male and female members. Number three, the idea that, yesterday in judiciary, we had an anti-trans bill that essentially criminalizes gender-affirming care. Well, providing testosterone is actually gender-affirming care. If it was under consent of the individuals who were there, there are situations where it is prescribed with a doctor. This is what providing gender-affirming care is. And so while they are attacking trans people for getting gender-affirming care, they are at the same time imposing this requirement for testosterone on members of the military. And I warned my Republican colleagues yesterday in committee, they better watch what they vote for, because this kind of intrusive behavior where the government is getting involved in prescribing what medication you do or don't take without your consent, without the consent of doctors, the screening, invasive screenings of people to determine what their hormone levels are. Are they actually male? I asked my colleagues on judiciary to think about if they want to have their testosterone levels checked and testosterone provided. So there's so many hypocrisies and absurdities about this. So- but.

0: It is dangerous.
1: So not only a high tea Department of War, but a high tea Congress.
0: Imagine that.
1: Let's turn to the Trump administration's immigration crackdown and last week's fatal shooting by ICE of two men, one in Texas and Houston, one in Biddeford, Maine, one from Mexico, one from Colombia. Congressmember Jayapal, you just spearheaded a letter to DHS and ICE signed by almost 200 members of Congress, almost entire Democratic caucus, demanding accountability for the killings of Lorenzo Salgado Araujo in Houston and Johann Sebastian in Biddeford, Maine. What exactly are you demanding? And here you have Susan Collins running for Senate again, who approved unfettered tens of billions of dollars to go to the Department of Bureau Protection and ICE. And yet still, in both of these cases and in so many others, there are no body cam footage. There are no body cams that these men are wearing, the ICE agents.
0: Amy, this, what ICE is doing is absolutely horrific and unacceptable. And, you know, it's hard to even look at these videos and not be in tears about the fact that there is a Trump militia roaming our streets, our towns, our cities, killing people, regardless of immigration status, with absolutely no accountability. And there have been at least six killings, murders of people in ICE-related enforcement activities. And the latest two with Lorenzo Salgado Araujo and Johann Sebastian Guerrero in Maine and in Texas are a continuation of this. So our letter demands independent investigations. We do not trust DHS. DHS comes out and says that somebody is weaponizing the vehicle. That's what they said in the case of Lorenzo Salgado. That is clearly not true from the video footage. It's also what they said in the case of Renee Good, where there was absolutely no accountability. In the case of Johann Sebastian Guerrero, they don't even claim that the officer was trying to protect his own safety, that he feared for his own safety. They essentially say he feared for public safety, and that's why he fired multiple times into the vehicle, killing Johann Sebastian Guerrero, leaving behind a wife and a young child. So in both of these cases, what we got almost 200 Democrats to say, almost the entire Democratic caucus, remarkable effort in less than 24 hours that shows the urgency that we feel around demanding accountability, independent investigations, sharing of information, a refusal to deport the witnesses that are there. In Lorenzo Salgado Araujo's case, there were three witnesses in the car with Lorenzo Salgado, and they were picked up by ICE, put into detention, and put into removal proceedings so that ICE could deport them out of the country before they can testify. And so we have demanded a series of things, including we want to know why are they not wearing body camera, any of them wearing body cameras, when DHS has just been given $210 billion in funding by Republicans and Donald Trump. They still don't have body cameras. And in addition, it is clear to me that they are either not getting training or getting training to shoot directly at people, to murder people in the streets, which is, you know, just outrageous. And so we've also asked for information about exactly what training they are undergoing. But to me, Amy, this all says that ICE should not exist as it exists. There is no reason for this kind of criminal activity, and the fact that they have deportation quotas, 2,000 people every day that they're supposed to deport, that is the root cause of what is leading to this Trump militia in our streets.
2: Well, I also want to bring into the conversation Ruby Powers. She's an immigration attorney representing Lorenzo Salgado Araujo's younger brother, Victor Salgado Araujo. Victor witnessed the killing of his own brother by an ICE agent in Houston. At the time of the shooting, Lorenzo was driving Victor and two other men to a construction job site. After the ICE agent fatally shot Lorenzo, immigration agents detained Victor and the two other men. They now all face deportation. Ruby Powers joins us now from Houston. Welcome to the program, Ruby. If you could talk about, you spoke to your client, Victor, at a detention center on Saturday. If you could tell us what he said and also the implications of the three witnesses to this homicide now facing deportation proceedings.
3: Yes, thank you. I've met with him multiple times since Friday, and just him giving you the details of what happened that day are very shocking and horrific. And even more reports have been coming out about how the violation of policing policies that happened, especially with unmarked vehicles and shooting into a vehicle. But he gave me a detailed account of the pursuit that was done by the unmarked vehicles and then later being on the side of the road, an agent, which they didn't know at the time was an agent, while getting out of the vehicle, walking up to the passenger side, yelling stop, and then shooting through an opened window on the passenger side, which passed right by my client, Victor, and unfortunately hit Lorenzo. Then they looked around. Victor thought he had been shot. The loud sound in his ear of the bullet, of the gunshot, and then Lorenzo was bleeding and holding his side. Soon after, it was only then, when the door was opened, Victor's door, that he saw on the lanyard ice on the agent's body. And that is when he realized it was ICE. They had never announced themselves. There was no indication that it was ICE. And then Victor and the other witnesses were put on the side and handcuffed. And my client was on his knees with his hands behind his back with handcuffs. And he saw that his brother was in need of care. He yelled out in his broken English, you know, call for help, help my brother. In anguish, he saw that it took 20 to 30 minutes for an ambulance to arrive. And then my client and the others were shuttled off from vehicle to vehicle with chains on their feet and handcuffed, and eventually sent to the Montgomery Processing Center in Conroe, Texas, which they are still there to this day.
1: This is absolutely horrifying that Victor is now in detention, faces deportation, grieving his brother's death, which he witnessed as the family now is preparing for a funeral. Now, Congressmember Jayapal just talked about getting the special visa, a witness visa. Ruby Powers, talk about the significance of this, which would mean that the witnesses cannot be deported to other countries.
3: Yeah, so there is an S visa, which is not the one we're pursuing at the moment, but that is one for those who cooperate with law enforcement. There's also the U visa, which is a victim of a crime, or it can be in circumstances having information of being a witness, a key witness. But going back to your point, yes, I mean, when they got detained, they immediately got put in immigration proceedings. And my client has a hearing next week. So just as you're explaining, he's grieving. There's a visitation today, and his family's coming in from Mexico and around the country. We're fighting for his stay here in the country. But we've had cooperation with the Harris County District Attorney for a U visa certification. So we're very grateful and working and pursuing all avenues. And then at the same time, he wants to be accessible as a witness. And it's really hard for him to do that when he's 45 minutes away from Houston in basically a jail to be accessible to multiple agencies in this investigation.
2: Well, Ruby, we just have 20 seconds, but could you clarify if the witnesses are deported, can they not testify?
3: Well, I think it would be a very fettered situation. They can try to testify in various ways, but the thing is, there's like almost six or so investigations going on, and this could take years. And so being able to, and we don't want any retaliation in any sort in any way. So being able to be in the United States freely to be able to give that testimony is what we're asking for transparency and for due process.
1: Ruby Powers, I want to thank you for being with us, immigration attorney representing Lorenzo Salgado's younger brother, Victor, who's in detention right now. There will be an open viewing of the body this afternoon in Houston. Democracy Now! Will cover this right through the funeral on Saturday and all that develops beyond. I also want to thank Congressmember Pramila Jayapal, Democratic Congressmember from Seattle, from Washington State. Coming up, is the U.S.-Iran war a forever war in the making? We'll speak to Ali Vaez of the International Crisis Group. Back in 30 seconds.

0: Rapture by Cassie Velasco, performing at the Brooklyn Folk Festival. This is Democracy Now!, democracynow.org, the War and Peace Report. I'm Amy Goodman with Nermeen Sheikh.
1: The U.S. has struck Iran for a fifth consecutive day, targeting the capital Tehran and port cities, including Bandar Abbas, which is home to the headquarters of Iran's navy. Earlier today, the U.S. fired on an oil tanker attempting to reach Kharg Island in the Strait of Hormuz. In retaliation, Iran attacked Bahrain, Kuwait, and Jordan. Iran's military warned that if President Trump follows through on his threat to strike civilian infrastructure, it would strike all infrastructure across the Gulf. At least 35 civilians have been killed by U.S. strikes in recent days, according to Iranian authorities.
0: For more, we go to Ali Vaya, senior advisor to the president of the International Crisis Group, where he's also Iran project director. His piece for the New York Times this week is headlined, "This is a forever war in the making." Ali, explain.
2: Good to see you, Amy. So what I meant by saying that this is a forever war in the making is that Iran and the U.S. Had a ceasefire agreement on April 8. It took them almost another 2 months to reach a memorandum of understanding, which was really a basic formula for ending the war and reopening the Strait of Hormuz. They decided in that page-and-a-half document, which only has 14 paragraphs, to address the essential, which was ending the war, and defer all the substantial issues about how to resolve the nuclear standoff or provide Iran with more substantive sanctions relief. So this was really the minimal that they could do, and it took them more than 2 months to negotiate it. But then in implementation, that MOU has almost fallen apart in less than 3 weeks. So if even a minimal understanding is not going to work between Iran and the U.S., it means that no floor would basically be able to bear the weight of this animosity. And that means that we are going to end up in cyclical cycles of violence. It might be limited tit for tats. It might be all-out confrontations. But if we cannot resolve this diplomatically, then there is only one formula that remains, which is the continuation of the conflict in one form or another.
1: And Ali, in the New York Times piece, you point in particular to the fifth paragraph of the Memorandum of Understanding. If you could explain what that was, what it said, and why it was ambiguous in terms of what implementation was required by both sides.
2: Right. So Article 5 of the MOU is really a masterclass in diplomatic malpractice, because you might at times decide to have some constructive ambiguity in the text in order to get the two sides to the finish line and sign on to the document. But then you have to resolve those differences in interpretation. Otherwise, that constructive ambiguity becomes destructive. And this is precisely what has happened. Paragraph 5 basically allowed, it says that it would be Iran's responsibility to reopen the Strait of Hormuz and bring the traffic back to where it was prior to Israeli-U.S. aggression against Iran in late February. It doesn't name any other country. It doesn't talk about a northern corridor, which is in Iran's territorial waters, or the southern corridor, which is in Oman's territorial waters. It just says Iran will do its best efforts to reopen the strait. Now, Iranians took that as U.S. recognition of their control over the Strait of Hormuz. The U.S. saw that as Iran opening the northern corridor and the middle corridor, which is the international waterway that Iran claims that it has mined. And then the U.S. would be able to open a southern corridor in Oman's territorial waters as an alternative to Iranian-controlled transit routes. Now, obviously, Iran saw this as a U.S. attempt to try to erode Iranian leverage. It warned Qatar and Oman and other countries that were using that transit route, and it eventually started firing at vessels that were going through that route. And that is what has started the conflict, which, again, is quite a tragic irony, because the MOU was negotiated to finish the war, not that it becomes a pretext for another round of war.
1: Well, it is extraordinary, as you say in the piece, that the war has now become entirely about the control of this strait, which is an outcome of the war and not a cause of it. So if you could talk about that to begin with, and then the fact that the Wall Street Journal reported yesterday that Trump hosted a meeting in the Situation Room where among the possibilities that were discussed with respect to Iran was the potential seizure of Kharg Island and the potential bombing of a tunnel complex at Pickaxe Mountain. If you could respond to that.
2: Sure. So you're absolutely right. Before the war and in the 47-year history of U.S.-Iran animosity, the Strait of Hormuz was always open. Iran had never shut it down until it faced an existential threat from U.S. and Israel. And now this conflict has become entirely about a reopening of the Strait. But let's also be honest about what has happened here, because I think even within the White House, there is not clear recognition of how elements of this same Trump administration have tried to undermine the president's agenda. The U.S. representative to the U.N., Mike Waltz, negotiated this southern corridor with the International Maritime Organization, I think precisely aimed at undermining the MOU that Vice President Vance had negotiated in the same way that Secretary Rubio negotiated an agreement between the government of Lebanon and Israel, which undermined another article of the MOU, Article 1 of the MOU, because in a way it implicitly recognized Israel's occupation of southern Lebanon as long as Hezbollah is not disarmed. So this is not just, you know, some in Iran see it as a division of labor, but I do believe that it's just divisions within the Trump administration that is responsible for this situation that, you know, instead of the MOU becoming a confidence building exercise, it has turned into the exact opposite.
0: Now, we just have a minute left, but I want to ask you about this new news out of CNN that the U.S. military hasn't conducted the standard review of intelligence tied to the strike on the girls' school in Manab that killed over 175 people. They're saying it sat for months with a military command while leaders have held off on ordering critical standard intelligence review. President Trump was interviewed on Fox News, and he, remember, over 160 little girls going to school around that number died. And Trump is now saying the fact that a U.S. Tomahawk missile was used might be AI?
2: Well, that is really one of the most tragic things that happened in this war, and the Pentagon hasn't really taken responsibility. And I would say, Amy, that this is one of the main reasons that the U.S. lost the battle for hearts and minds in Iran, because the U.S. was supposed to go to the rescue of the Iranian protesters, not to target civilians and not take responsibility for it.
1: And Ali, finally, you end your piece by proposing a means for the U.S. and Iran to transcend this impasse. If you could just say what you propose, and also just say a little bit about what the situation in Iran is like, where reportedly inflation is nearing 90%.
2: Right. So, look, there is really no military solution to reopening the strait other than the U.S. occupying the entire southern shoreline of Iran, which would come at a very high cost in terms of American blood and treasure. And it's not even sustainable because at the end of the day, the Iranians could continue firing drones and missiles into the strait from much more further inland. So there is really no military solution. The best solution is for both sides to agree to return to the MOU and to respect its terms. Iran had already returned 50% of the traffic of the strait back to normal in the first week of the MOU's implementation if there was no insistence on opening a southern corridor. Now, there could be a joint coordination center between Iran and the GCC so that both sides of the Gulf have control over what's coming in and going out. It wouldn't be just Iranian control. And that is something that I do believe that the Iranians can live with.
0: We want to thank you so much, Ali Vaya, senior advisor to the president of the International Crisis Group. We'll link to your new piece in the New York Times. This is a forever war in the making. And on that Minab school in southern Iran, where over 170 people were killed, there were little boys and girls. Coming up, we look at the Trump administration's move to gut the Endangered Species Act back in 15 seconds.

0: Joan Baez singing Joe Hill. This is Democracy Now!, democracynow.org. I'm Mimi Goodmuth Nurmin Sheikh.
1: We turn now to the latest effort by the Trump administration to dramatically weaken the Endangered Species Act, a bedrock of successful U.S. conservation for more than 50 years. The Interior and Commerce Departments announced a rule change last week that would reinterpret the word harm in the language of the law to no longer include destruction of habitat where endangered species live. This change will open previously protected areas to development, oil drilling, and other extractive industry.
0: Conservation groups, including the Center for Biological Diversity, the Sierra Club, Oregon Wild, and others, are now suing the Trump administration over the rule change. They're being represented by Earth Justice. So we go to Earth Justice now, Senior Attorney Ben Levitin. Ben, lay out your case. What is the lawsuit based on? What is this change?
2: Yeah, thanks for having me, Amy. We at Earth Justice filed suit because the Trump administration is trying to eliminate one of the most important tools that we have for saving species from extinction. They are trying to say that destroying a species habitat does not count as harming it under the Endangered Species Act. Now, the Endangered Species Act is a landmark law for protecting the natural world. It was passed almost unanimously by Congress in 1973, signed by President Richard Nixon, supported by majorities in both parties. And it has always recognized that in order to save endangered species, they need to have a place to live. And that's such an important national commitment that we made in that statute. It's like a statement that we are not going to let the web of life unravel on our watch. And what we're seeing from the Trump administration now is just a total repudiation of the premise that endangered species need places to have shelter, to have food, to raise their young. They're saying that if a company wants to drill for oil and destroy the last patch of land that an endangered species needs to live on, that's totally fine. Go ahead. They're saying that if someone wants to log a forest, that's the last place where an endangered owl can live, that's fine. And it's so inconsistent with the premise of the Endangered Species Act and the commitment that we've made not to drive species to extinction. And it's that violation of the law, that just complete undermining of the statute that has governed our management of natural resources and species for more than 50 years. That is the cause of our lawsuit. We're just determined to restore the protections that these species need.
1: And finally, you know, an intergovernmental body of leading scientists has found, of course, it exactly echoes what you're saying, that changing or degrading animal habitats is the top reason for biodiversity loss around the world. Also earlier this year, the Trump administration voted to exempt oil and gas drilling in the Gulf of Mexico from measures to protect endangered whales and species at risk. So, Ben, if you could just say, what are you hoping will come out of this case?
2: Yeah, absolutely. That's an important point. Habitat destruction is the biggest driver of extinction. So if you aren't protecting against habitat destruction, I mean, that's a loophole is not a big enough word to say what that does to the framework for conserving endangered species. That is just contrary to the entire project and commitment that we have. And so what we are hoping is that the Trump administration's latest action, where they have just deleted the definition of the word harm from their regulations for the Endangered Species Act, will be reversed. And what the statute requires, which is the conservation of species habitat, will be recognized by the Trump administration.
0: We want to thank you, Ben Levitin, for joining us, senior attorney at Earth Justice. The group has sued the Trump administration to preserve the Endangered Species Act. That does it for our show. I'll be in Kansas City this weekend, July 17th and 18th, in Overland Park at the Glenwood Arts Cinema. They'll be showing the film about Democracy Now! Called Steal the Story, Please. I'll be there doing the Q&A with the directors, Tia Lesson and Carl Diehl. Friday night at 7 p.m. and Saturday at the 4 o'clock matinee and the 7 p.m. evening screening of Steal This Story, please. 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We'll be celebrating KKFI Community Radio and Kansas City PBS. We hope you can join us in Overland Park in Kansas City. That does it for our show. Welcome back to Mike Burke, the Anjali Kamat, Messiah Rhodes. I'm Amy Goodman with Nermeen Sheikh.
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5: What would I try if I was safe always? 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Now I wanna build some stuff. It takes a

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This is the Michael Graham Show, Sports Plus. I am Michael Graham, your host. I am also known as Lasana Muhammad Abdiel. The Michael Graham Show, Sports Plus, is brought to you by Sports International. Today is Thursday, July 16th, 2026. And here's what's going on in the world of sports and beyond. But remember, I report sports news. I do not make sports news. That just in case somebody listening have a discrepancy with the report. Most of the time we start out with breaking news if we have some. But today I have no breaking news, so I'm going to go right into my lead report and top story. And of course, that is the World Cup. The World Cup has been dominating sports news, and rightfully so. Okay, let's get you all caught up to date. What's going on with the World Cup? Let's get right into it. And here's what's going on. Argentina and Spain are the two final teams, of two finalists, I may add, that will be playing for the 2026 World Cup Championship on Sunday, July 19th at New York, New Jersey Stadium. The game will start at 3 p.m. Eastern Time and 2 p.m. Central Time, and the game can be seen on Fox. Spain is favored to win, not a heavy favorite to win, but Spain is favored to win that game. Okay, here's what happened in the semifinals, in case you're interested and want to know that. In the semi, Argentina beat England, and Spain beat France. Argentina beat England 2-1, and ironically enough, Spain beat France also by 2-1. The individual matchups will be Lamine and Messi, so it should be a great one. So, again, Argentina and Spain will be playing for the World Cup Championship 2026 on Sunday, July 19th. And all you soccer lovers, don't miss it. Okay, let's bring it on home. Let's get you all caught up to date on the Milwaukee Brewers. And here's what's going on with the Brewers. The Brewers are playing the Marlins this weekend, in a three-game series in Milwaukee. The games will be played on Friday, July 17th, Saturday, July 18th, and Sunday, July 19th. The Brewers are currently in first place in the NL Central with a record of 59 wins and 37 losses. Okay, this is your July sports calendar. This is what's going on in the month of July. A lot going on, a lot to unpack. Number one, of course, is the World Cup. World Cup is from June 11th to July 19th. Wimbledon tennis tournament. That started. That's on June 29th to July 12th. NBA free agency. That is June 30th to July 6th. Tour de France bike race. July 2nd. July 4th to July 26th. Major League Baseball All-Star Game. That game was played on Tuesday, July 14th. Game winner was, of course, the NL. They won the game 4-0 over the National League. American League won the game 4-0, and game MVP was Yankees outfielder Corey Bellinger, baby. Gotta like that if you're a Yankee fan. So, again, Major League Baseball All-Star Game was Tuesday, July 14th. The game winner was the American League. American League won 4-0, blew them out, shut them out. And of course, the game MVP was Yankee outfielder Corey Bellinger. Okay, here's your Wimbledon results. Wimbledon was played just a few days ago, and this is the results starting out with the women. Hope I pronounced these names right. Novescova beat Manchova 6-2, 7-5, 6-3 to win the women's championship. And on Sunday, Sinner beat Alex Verba, 6-7, 7-6, 6-3, 6-4 to win the men's championship back to back. Okay, now here's what's going on with the Tour de France. And the Tour de France is currently going on now. That is the bike race, men's bike race, international bike race. Excuse me, I'm a little tongue tied here. So the Tour de France men's bike race is starting ahead, or has started already. Again, it started on July 4th. It will run through from July 4th to the 26th. But here's where it's at now. They go in stages. And so as of today, Thursday, July 16th, which is today,
The Tour de France is in stage 12 with 9 stages to go. The total number of stages is 21. So they're now at stage 12, and they have approximately 21 stages to go, and there are 9 more stages to go. Okay, now I'm going to move on to the next portion of my show, and that is this, is that, of course, I do special reports every week on my show, and last week I did a special report on Wimbledon and on the Tour de France. Now, being that this is baseball season, along with basketball season, because the WNBA is playing right now, so we cannot and will not forget our women, of course, can't forget our gals. So what I'm going to do now, I'm going to do a special report on a portion of baseball. Now, I have been doing a special report on the various leagues in baseball. I started out by doing a special report on not only Major League Baseball, but baseball period. But the 4 main leagues in baseball period in history are Major League Baseball, the Negro Leagues, the Little League, and the All-American Girls Professional Baseball League. So today I'm going to do a special report on the All-American Girls Professional Baseball League, also known as the AAGPBBL. So if you ever hear those initials and somebody's talking about baseball and they say AAGPBBL, they're talking about the All-American Girls Professional Baseball League. Okay, this is what I have. Who started the All-American Girls Professional Baseball League? It was started by Philip Wrigley, owner of Wrigley's Chewing Gum and owner of the Chicago Cubs. That's who started it, Philip Wrigley. Okay, why was it started? The All-America's Women's Professional Baseball League was started for 2 reasons. Number one, it was started because of the interest in women's sports, and also it was started because a lot of the players at that time went and fought in World War II, and they were not only fought, they were getting drafted in the Army, so a lot of them getting drafted in the Army and so forth. And so, and then age and injuries catches up with you. So when you combine all those things, they were losing numbers, losing attendance. So they say, oh, why don't we start a girls' league? And they did. So that's why we started. When it started, the year it started was in 1943. Where it started in Chicago. How they built it, how they got it started. They had tryouts and recruits. So some women they tried out, some women they recruited. Depends on your ability. The number of teams in the All-American Baseball League were 15. And here's the list of all 15 teams. So please bear with me. There were 15 teams in the All-American Girls Professional Baseball League, and these are the teams, so please bear with me. Number one, Battle Creek Bells, Chicago Colleens, Fort Wayne Daisies, Grand Rapids Chicks, Kalamazoo Lassies, Kenosha Comics, Minnesota Marinettes, Muskegon Lassies, Peoria Red Wings, Racine Bells, Redford Peaches, South Bend Blue Sox, and Springfield Sallies, and lastly, very interesting, the Milwaukee Chicks. Yeah, so the Milwaukee, Wisconsin had a women's team in the All-American Girls Professional Baseball League, and they were called the Milwaukee Chicks. And also in Wisconsin, there was a team called the Racine Bells. Now, check that. You're probably going to be surprised to notice, but the very first team to win the first All-American Girls Professional Baseball Championship or World Series, as they had it back then, was the Racine Bells. They won the very first one in 1943. And in 1944, check this out. You're not going to believe this. The Milwaukee Chicks won the All-American Baseball League Championship in 1944. Their version of the World Series in 1944. So you had two teams from Wisconsin that won those first 2 championships. And I bet you did not know that. Okay, now moving on a little bit more about, in regards to information about the All-American Girls Professional Baseball League. The sizes of the roster sizes were 26 women to a team. The number of players in the league were approximately 600. Salary. This is how much the women made back then. I know you're probably wondering, what kind of money did they make?
how much money did they make, etc. Those women back then in 1943, they made, from 1943 to 1954, of course, they made $45 to $85 a week. Now, back then, that was a lot of money. But they got $45 to $85 a week, depending on the player's ability and skills. Okay? So, again, the salaries that the woman made back at the time was $45 to $85 a week, depending on the person's skill and or ability. Best team back at that time was the Rockford Peaches. The Rockford Peaches won four championships. The first team to win a championship, as I just stated earlier, was Racine Bells. The best player, this is kind of debatable on some ends, but I'll explain to you why it is. The best player was a woman by the name of Dorothy Kamishak, or Kaminsky, but I hope I pronounced her name Kamishir. Anyway, her nickname was Dottie, and if you saw that movie, The All-American, if you saw that movie, In a League of Their Own, she was portrayed in that movie by Glenna Davis. Okay. And so Dottie was the best, and she played for the Rockford Peaches. The Milwaukee team, of course, was the Milwaukee Chicks. They were only in League 1 year, which is 1944, and they won the championship in 1944, which is interesting. A fact that everyone should know, just like the men's, the All-American Girls Professional Baseball League did not allow black players, and that was because Philip Wrigley, who owned Wrigley Chewing Gum and owned the Cubs, did not want any black players. And can you just think of this though? Philip Wrigley, who owned the Cubs, this is crazy to say this, but it's true, is that the best Cub player ever, everybody knows this, is Ernie Banks. So can you imagine he barred black women from playing in the All-American Girls Professional Baseball League, and he owns the Cubs, and a black player, Ernie Banks, end up being the best player ever to play for the Cubs. That is crazy. Crazy. It just goes to show you how sick and how racist they were. Okay, and still is. Some of them, not all of them. Okay. Another fact is the All-American Baseball, but in fairness to the All-American Girls, in fairness to the All-American Girls Professional Baseball League, they are truly the forerunners of women professional sports in the United States. So they were the first ones to have a really professional team, if you will. So some facts regarding the movies that were made about both about the All-American Girls Professional Baseball League, and that is this, is that the 1992 movie, A League of Their Own, was based on the All-American Girls Baseball League. The 1922 version, the 2022 version, entitled League, which is an Amazon television series, that is a fictionalized account, because they had that account show they were showing that they had black women on those teams, and no black women were playing at that time because they were barred by Philip Wrigley, owner of Wrigley's Chewing Gum and owner of Chicago Cubs. So that's the fictionalized version, whereas the 1992 version, A League of Their Own, was a more realistic version of it. And also, even though players were barred from black players were barred from playing in the All-American Girls Professional Baseball League, Tony Stone, if you saw the movie A League of Their Own, there was a foul ball hit. Tony Stone caught it. The black woman caught it. She threw it to Gina Davis that was playing Dottie. And that was Tony Stone. She got a small, that wasn't the real Tony Stone, but they did acknowledge her in the movie, but just like for a hot second. Okay, speaking of Tony Stone, I'm going to now do a player profile on Tony Stone. So those of you who do not know Tony Stone is the first woman, black woman, to play in the Negro League. Now, she was the only woman for a number of years that was playing in the Negro Leagues. Now, can you imagine? Here's a woman that was barred from playing in the All-American Girls Professional Baseball League. She was so good. She was so good that she played on the men's team. She played with the men and held her own with the men. Isn't that crazy? Don't allow her to play with the women. Play with the men and hold her own and put up good numbers. All right, let's move on. Tony Stone was born July 17th, 1921,
in Bluefield, West Virginia, and she died on November 2nd, 1996, so she did live long enough to see a lot of changes made. Her legacy is this. She was the first, she's the first woman to play in an all-men's Negro League because she was barred from playing in an All-American Girls Baseball League. She was that good, playing with men. Team she played for was the Indianapolis Clowns, and check this out. A lot of you do listen, my listeners, listen to this very carefully. Henry Aaron played with the Indianapolis Clowns. When Henry Aaron was recruited and started playing with the Milwaukee Braves, it was Tony Stone that replaced Henry Aaron on second base. That was Tony Stone. So when Henry Aaron started playing with the Braves, Tony Stone replaced her. That's how good she was. It's insane. She also played with the Kansas City Monarchs in 1954 as well. She was right-handed. Her height and weight, she was 5'7", and weighed about 148 to 150 pounds. Position she played was second base. And check this out. Her batting average was .243. Now, that's against men. Now, check this out. A good batting average, and that was against men. Now, a good batting average is a .270, .280. That's good. She was batting .243 against men. Men pitching at her. Not women. Men. So Dottie didn't face that. Something about Dottie's being the better player. I'm going to get into that. Anyway, other women who also played in the league after her was Connie Morgan, who also played for the Indianapolis Clowns, and she played second base as well. And Mamie Johnson, Mamie Peanut Johnson, as they call it, she also played for the Indianapolis Clowns, and she was a pitcher. And Tony Smith paved the way for those women. Tony Stone was finally inducted into the Baseball Hall of Fame in 1990, and rightfully so. And she was also inducted into the Women's Hall of Fame in 1993. So congrats to her. So that, and also one other thing about Tony Stone, she just wasn't just some person that played baseball and didn't know how to do anything else or couldn't do anything else ability-wise. She was well educated. She was a registered nurse as well. So that is a player profile on Toni Stone, and also a special report on the All-American Girls Professional Baseball League. So I hope my listeners who are listening today found that to be very informative and very educational. Okay, have to move on to the next part and portion of our show and my show, and that is it. Have some questions that come into the station every week. Texas people text me, they call me, send me emails, et cetera, et cetera. So I can only answer 10 questions. I can't answer 100 due to time constraints. So here we go. I'm going to answer these 10 questions. So if I stumble, please bear with me because I'm reading them all. First question, person wants to know, Michael, what World Cup team country is predicted to win? Well, wow. That's a hard question to answer accurately. It mostly depends on who you ask. Sports Illustrated picked France. ESPN picked France or Spain. The Athletic picked France. That's two or three picked France. However, but France got defeated a few days ago in the semis. Spain beat France a few days ago in the semis. So go figure. Okay, next question. Person wants to know. Oh, wow, this is an interesting, good question. Person wants to know, Michael, when Babe Ruth played Major League Baseball, blacks were barred from playing Major League Baseball. What would happen if blacks were allowed to play against Ruth? Well, blacks were allowed to play. I would say three to four major things. Number one, he would have faced stiffer competition. That's for sure. He would have faced better and stiffer competition. That's for sure. That's number one. Number two, she would have to have shared the spotlight with the great Josh Gibson. And if you know anything about Josh Gibson, those of you baseball lovers and not people knowledge of baseball, Josh Gibson was called the Black Babe Ruth, but some people call Babe Ruth the Black Josh Gibson. So I think you got your answer right there. I would say number three, his career stats would have been different. He probably wouldn't have had as many home runs because of getting struck. He would have to face some better pitchers, people like Satchel Paige. He probably wouldn't have had, he got striking out more, and he probably wouldn't have had less home run because the fielding was good. They played excellent field position,
And some in 4 months he would have probably hit, would have probably got caught. So his stats would have been different. And also, one other thing I'll say, lastly, he would have probably won fewer championships. I mean, I'm not saying he would have won any at all, but he would have won fewer championships as well. And I'm not saying that that he's not great. The babe is great. But he was just had to face some stiffer competition. And can you imagine, like, Babe Ruth not playing against Josh Gibson is like Larry Bird not playing against Magic Johnson. That's what it was like. So, you know, or Dottie Smith not playing Dottie Kemeshak, Kaminsky. I was difficult to pronounce her name. Not facing Tony Stone. You know. So anyway, okay. Anyway, so hopefully that answered your question. Okay. Next question, the person wants to know, out of all the NBA trades that were made, which one was the most surprising? I would say the Celtics trading Jaylen Brown to the 76ers in exchange for Paul George. That would be the most surprising. Person wants to know, what biker is favored to win this year's 2026 Tour de France? Now, I hope I pronounced his name right. Tadej Pogačar. He won it last year in 2025. And he is defending champion, and he is predicted and projected to win it again. Okay, next question. Person wants to know, Michael, which is more grueling, the Tour de France or a marathon? I would say the Tour de France, because the Tour de France is a 3-week event, whereas the marathon is just a 1-day event. So it's longer, more grueling, harder on the body, et cetera, et cetera. Next question. Person wants to know, Michael, is Janet Sinner the new top gun in men's professional tennis? I would say that let's see what happens when Carlos Alcaraz gets back. He's now in, he has a wrist injury, he's out, and then we will have a better picture of things and a more accurate and realistic answer. If he can maintain that what he's doing when Carlos Alcaraz gets back, then he's the man. If not, then Carlos Alcaraz is the man. And there you go. Okay, next question. Person wants to know, who is favored to win the 2026 WNBA championship? It's still early. The Minnesota Lynx are playing good ball right now. They have the best record in the league, 18-6, and they on pace to win it all. But, again, it's still early. Okay, it's a good question. Michael, how does current Yankee player Aaron Judge compare to other Yankee greats like Babe Ruth, Mickey Mantle, and Reggie Jackson? I would say he's right there with them skill-wise, ability-wise. All he lacks and needs is the World Series championships. There you go. Okay, next question. Person wants to know, what time during Major League Baseball season it's called stretch. It would be the final stretch or the stretch. The final or coming down to the stretch. That would be more September, late September, mid to late September, early October. That's when it's getting down to the stretch. And next question, question number 10, person wants to know, Michael, what do you think of the major, what do you think of Major League Baseball All-Star game? Well, I'm glad that the AL won. I did not expect a shutout, and I did not expect a shutout. I thought the game would be a lot closer, but it was not. So, there you go. Not what I expected, but I'm glad that the AL won, because the Yankees is in the American League. Okay, I'm a Yankee fan. Okay, next question, bonus question. This is a good question. Michael, who was women's professional baseball best player? Who's a better player, Dottie Kemeshak or Tony Stone? That's a good question. That's a very good question. And I'm going to try to answer that question objectively. They're both good to great players. However, I'm going to give Stone a slight edge. And the reason why is this, and not because she's black. Tony Stone was barred from playing women's professional baseball in the All-American Women's Baseball League. So, therefore, she had to play with the men and held her own against the men. Dottie didn't have to do that. And she was putting up good numbers against the men.
Dowdy was putting up good numbers against women. In fact, Toni Storm played against men and women, and she was putting up good numbers. I would like to have seen number one, Dowdy play against men and see if she can put up the same numbers, and two, Dowdy and Toni Storm go against each other. Again, that's like Bird not playing against Magic. There you go. Okay, gonna wrap it up a little bit here. I have some birthdays of the month. These are athletes and non-athletes that were born in the month of July, and this is what I have. Starting out in July, Curtis Rowe. Curtis Rowe was a forward to play for UCLA's basketball team back in the late 60s with Lou Alcindor, now known as Kareem Abdul-Jabbar. Won championships with him there, 69 rather. Curtis Rowe was born on July 2nd. The great pitcher, played in the Negro League. Satchel Paige was born on July 2nd. O.J. Simpson, Juice. The Juice was born July 9th. Spud Webb, little slam dunk champion. My man, little Spud Webb. Spud Webb won the slam dunk championship a number of years ago. First little man to do it. Spud Webb was born on July 13th. The great Arthur Ashe, tennis player who won Wimbledon and U.S. Open. Arthur Ashe was born on July 10th. You Packer backers and cheeseheads are going to love this. Max McGee was born on July 16th. Barry Sanders was born on July, also on July 16th. And, of course, I just did a special report on the great female baseball player, Tony.

She saw it all. She saw a black owner become a person, become a black owner. She's seen everything. God, still living. Gone, girl. Barry Bonds was born July 19th. Carl Mailman Malone was born on July 19th. Walter Payton, sweetness. Walter Payton was born July 25th. Alice Rodriguez, A-Rod, was born on July 27th. Great, great Yankee player. And Dollar Bill Bradley. Bill Bradley was born on July 18th. Got a couple more on non-athletes. Princess Diana, July 1st. Ringo Starr, the Beatles. Ringo Starr was born on July 7th. Ringo was 86 years old. The great Nelson Mandela, great African leader and great black leader, born on July 18th. And Jackie Kennedy was born on July 28th. You have been listening to the Michael Graham Show, Sports Plus. Thank you for listening, and I will hear you next week.

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2: What would I try if I was safe always? How I feel right now is okay. Do something every day that scares me, cause these feelings are temporary. Face the pain, feel the love, we're so closed off. Now I wanna build some stuff. It takes a village or maybe your whole city. The illest ones are always the ones who know the gritty. The struggle, who's growing with me if your soul is pretty in the flow.
0: From the New Arts and Media Studios in Milwaukee, I'm Charles Purcell. This is The Log. I am beginning to question myself. I feel like I'm failing you. I'm running out of ideas here. I can't find the words to express how messed up the world is and how angry I am about it. And sometimes I listen to myself speak, and I really have to take myself to task because it's way too negative, it's way too angry, I know that. I don't know. It sounds like I'm blaming us. I'm disappointed in us, that I don't like us. I don't love us. And nothing could be further from the truth. I absolutely love us. I love the people. I love art and music and theater. I love nature. I love garden fresh vegetables and fruit off the vine. I love non-human animals. I love learning. And the teachers and librarians who helped me learn. There's so much to love. And as hard as I try, it's difficult to bring this sentiment into our daily conversations about fighting the enemy. Yes, of course, love is more powerful than hate. We've all heard it. We all believe it. But finding real, tangible, and practical ways to manifest that equation into real life, I'm failing. Love is greater than hate, and there's so much to love. Our diversity, the very heart of what the fascist regime seeks to destroy. Our greatest asset, our diversity. You gotta love the scientists and the engineers, the craftspeople that do such important and creative work. I especially love the people who do the really hard and dangerous work, the kind of work I know I could never do. There's so much good. There's so much good among the people. And the world itself. Oh my God, I love the sun and the moon and the night sky and the morning sky and the snow and the rain and the wind. I love river banks and lake shores and the ocean front and the wide open seas. It's all there for us. I love

new ideas and wild ideas and crazy ideas. I love philosophy. I love thinking about thinking. Most of all, I love the possibilities in all of that. And of course, I love my friends and my family, and more than anything else, I love my kids. There is just so much to love. It's endless. But what I don't love, what has to go, pretty much everything about how we organize our collective life. You notice the things I did not include in my list of things I love. I don't love my country. I don't understand patriotism. I don't get it at all. It's stupid. I especially don't love nationalism. That's stupid on steroids. I don't love leaders. Some have done their best, I guess. But ultimately, they're in a no-win situation. Because we don't need leaders. We don't need bosses. Generally, they ruin everything. At their best, they're inconsequential. I mean, think of any topic you and I talk about, and it's pretty much upside down on how it ought to work. Politics, the way we run elections, how it's drowning in money and the effect that has on the outcome. The business of how we produce, distribute, and consume goods and services. You and I talk about that all the time. I won't go down that rabbit hole for the thousandth time. But the central role of money and profit has to be eliminated. I just heard what's-his-name the other night. I forget his name. They call him the godfather of AI because he was very instrumental in the very beginning development of AI many years ago. And now he's an elder statesman warning us against the dangers. I bring him up because in an interview he said, we have to change the way we do everything. We have to reorganize the way we do things. Now, I've heard many people say that. Important people, smart people. This guy's in a particular position that when he speaks, we should listen. But he never takes it to the next step. Nobody does. No one ever does. They say we have to change the rules, but they don't say how. They're afraid to go to the next step. Either they can't do it, they're incapable, they're so steeped, hypnotized, it's the air we breathe, it's the water we swim in. They can't even see that money and profit is the problem. They can't bring themselves to say, abolish money, abolish profit. They can't bring themselves to understand what David Graeber tried to tell us before he died, that this isn't the only way to run things. The great anthropologist told us that there have been many societies for thousands of years at a time over the course of human history that didn't have leaders, that didn't have money, and yet they were highly organized. They built great cities, made great advancements in mathematics and technology, and at the same time, it was an egalitarian society. We don't have to be doing what we're doing. The arts, which are life-affirming, trapped in a world where money and profit and investment and appreciation make the whole process of creating and consuming art an act of prostitution. Public safety completely on its ear. Defund the cops? You afraid to say that in civil society? Yeah, I'll say it. Defund the cops. How about this? Abolish the cops. These are the things we're afraid to say. I'm against public safety? No, of course not. The way we're doing it is upside down. Sports and entertainment, something that may seem trivial, something that may seem tangential, it's not at all central to our lives. And it's all tainted by how it's all forced through the sausage making, encased in money and profit. Technology continues to advance, but all the benefits go to the 1%. Education, trapped in a centuries-old model, doesn't have to be this way. Every issue, every topic you can think of could be improved a thousandfold if we, the people, had the power to design the operating system. Imagine what we could do together, the people, in concert, in cooperation, without the bosses, without the so-called leaders, without the money dictating how we do it. Imagine the news media, social media, without the bosses, without the profit. Imagine a world where everyone is free to travel, regardless of income or nationality. Abolish borders. The loftiest dreams of the most ardent environmental advocates
would be realized overnight if we eliminated money, profit, and the bosses from the equation. We all want to protect the Earth. We would simply do it. The fact that there's a housing crisis, it couldn't be more insane. There's plenty of room. There are 10 times more vacant units than there are homeless people or underhoused people. The poison we're currently fed by Big Ag could be replaced by actual food. Public health would skyrocket overnight. And when I look at all these issues, politics, business, religion, the arts, public safety, the media, the environment, the very food we eat and the houses we live in, everything, we together are more than capable of building a beautiful world, the world we deserve. And there's only one thing stopping us. The laws, the rules, the institutions, the legal framework, the regulatory regime, the political order. None of this is real. None of it is necessary. As Charlie Chaplin called it, machine men in a machine world. And it's not that they're all evil. It's not that there's good people and bad people, though there are, of course. There are plenty of evil people. But I'm talking about the system itself that gets into a person's bones. Because once a person reaches a certain level in our system, a certain level of income, of wealth, of status, of education, it means, by very definition, that that person has been indoctrinated. That's how they got to their position. They bought in. They're vested. The institution serves them, and they serve the institution. The relationship is reciprocal and impossible to put asunder. Of course, we outnumber them, yes, but they hold virtually all of the power. These are the owners, the managerial class, the political class. They control the money. They control all levers of government. They make all the rules. And they control the media. So the propaganda is massive. We have to work like hell to resist it, to stay awake ourselves, to not succumb. We're told every minute, overtly and covertly, to submit. They don't have to be bad or evil people, although, like I said, some definitely are. But most of them are simply incapable of veering off the path they've been conditioned to follow. So, we have to turn to each other. We have to reject the controlling class. Not play by their rules. We have to make our own rules. Build alternative systems outside the approved establishment. In every aspect of life, our work, our consumption, our relationships, how we move through life, how we get from point A to point B, the communities we choose to live in every aspect of life, we must starve the controlling class out of existence, especially as it affects the economy. Withhold our dollars and withhold our labor. And we know how they fight back. They will literally criminalize our own autonomy. But we have to commit to civil disobedience. We have to give and take freely with each other outside of their closed systems in housing, education, all areas of work and consumption. And this is not left-right as much as it is populist versus tyranny. A great many people populate the controlling class. I'm not saying it's a small amount of people, and their pushback will be strong. They control the banks. They are the owners, the employers. They control the police and the courts. It doesn't make them right. It just means they hold the power. Might does not make right as much as they want to tell us it does. So whatever power they hold, and it's plenty, they haven't earned it. And they don't hold it by legitimate means. And they haven't faced real resistance yet. I mean, we haven't seen any real resistance in this country since the civil rights era of the 50s and 60s, and then the anti-war movement of the 60s and 70s. There was real progress then, some wins for our side. The women's movement of the 70s. But since then, what? Significant wins, I guess, especially marriage equality, LGBTQ issues generally, but these and other movements have been stalled or even reversed. And forget about economic justice. We have absolutely been in reverse on economic justice for going on 5 decades. Union membership is a fraction of what it was in the 70s. Income and wealth inequality have grown wider each year for decades.
a massive transfer of wealth to the millionaires and billionaires, who of course have a stranglehold on lawmakers. Democracy is long dead. And now the handful of people who control everything about AI will put this trend into hyperdrive. Massive job loss, massive wealth transfer, soon complete. A tiny handful of self-coronated men will control everything, including the government, while the rest of us are left with nothing. And here I go again. Again, I catch myself and must scold myself for being so negative. But I'm just reporting facts here. These are the facts. And the very good news here is we have a way out. We absolutely have a way out. Because love is greater than hate. And we have the numbers. And we are capable. But there is no path out of our predicament within the rules of the current system. That game is rigged. That road is closed to us. And this is what I've been trying to convey for these weeks and months. Been trying to find a way to make this clear. Our only option is withdrawal. Withdraw from the system. Turn away from the money men and turn toward each other. Withdraw your consumer dollar. Boycott all corporate goods. 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Patronize only local live music and entertainment. All of these things are being done all around us. It's already happening. That's the great news. We just have to join it. We have to make it unstoppable. We have to make it bigger. We have to make our world bigger than theirs. Withdraw your labor. Do what you do. If you're a farmer, a doctor, a teacher, a scientist, an engineer, an artist, whatever, do what it is you do. Just don't do it for them. Don't do it for the controlling class. Find alternative systems. Find nonprofits. Find mutual aid societies. Hang your own shingle if you can. Partner with other revolutionaries, because that's exactly what this is. This is a revolution. Withdrawing labor and dollars from the controlling class serves two purposes. And the first is very positive. It builds a stronger and healthier community with your neighbors, and in every way creates a richer and healthier life for you as an individual. You're not entering some great war where you have to sacrifice everything. It is a great struggle, but you're not going to sacrifice. If you are afraid that corporate boycotts would be a hardship for you, you're going to find the exact opposite is true. Everything will be better. You'll eat better. You'll feel better. You'll be closer than ever with your friends and neighbors in a real community, for maybe the first time ever. You'll be on your feet more and sitting in front of screens less. Life will be exponentially better in every possible way when we turn to each other and reject the money men. And then the second thing that happens when we withdraw our labor and dollars from the controlling class, it starves them out of existence. For-profit companies will either collapse entirely or, more likely, will adapt and conform to this new way of doing things, where money and profit are meaningless, and all effort goes to serving the people and protecting the earth. It will force governments to adapt. They'll be chasing us. We will have the upper hand. If they try to manipulate us, like they've been doing for 250 years, and oh, they're going to try. You know they're going to try. But at a certain point, they'll have no choice but to buckle and to recognize us as the leaders. Because they're going to need us way more than we need them. Because the fact is, we don't need them at all. We just have to understand that and live like it's true. Because it is true. I happened to catch a great little talk by Stan Lee recently, the great Marvel Comics creator. And the gist of his little talk was, be delusional. Meaning, don't let anyone tell you you can't achieve your dream. The way of life I've described is going to get mockery
and eye rolls and open defiance from those sleepwalking through our current nightmare. You will be discouraged. You will be called delusional for believing any of this is possible. Stanley says, go for it. Be delusional. At the most recent Academy Awards, Oscar-winning director David Borenstein said in his acceptance speech, "You lose your country through countless small acts of complicity. When we act complicit when a government murders people on the streets, when oligarchs take over the media and control how we produce and consume it, we all face a moral choice. But even a nobody is more powerful than you think." So I'll ask you to hold me to account. I know I get angry. I know I probably focus too much on the evils in our world. But it's only because I don't want any of us to silently, subconsciously comply. So that's why I keep hollering my Chicken Little routine. But at the heart of my philosophy is the belief that we are capable of building the world we want. We are a remarkable people on a beautiful planet, and I got nothing but love for you, for all of us, and for what's possible. I don't use the word revolution very often. It's too grandiose, I guess. At heart, I'm still a small-town kid from rural Wisconsin. But what you and I talk about here on the log is absolutely revolution. And we do have to think about it that way, and we have to be okay with that. You need a revolutionary mindset to do the things that need to be done. And there's only so much time we can spend criticizing the powers that be, or even trying to come up with ways to topple them. As valuable as both things are, we need to know the truth about our condition. We need to plan their downfall as part of our revolution, of course. So, sure, define the problem, defeat them by all nonviolent means necessary. But the third leg of that stool is having some idea what we're fighting for. And the more time I spend imagining a better world, the more I realize how left and right politics have almost nothing to do with it. This is something I've learned through my work on this issue. Now, I always identify as a lefty, and I probably always will. But as I look at the issues, I find so much in common with conservatives, with libertarians. Yeah, we all want to be left alone by the so-called powers. We believe in our own autonomy, in our own liberty. We don't want to be told what to do. We don't need to be micromanaged. I have so much more in common with libertarians and conservatives than I ever thought I would, until I really looked into this. And I hope that among my listeners, there are some libertarians and conservatives. And I hope they're hearing this too, as I work through all these ideas. The one chasm that divides us is one that I think we could conquer. Because from what I understand of libertarian and conservative dogma, is they hate big government. They don't want big government telling them what to do. Well, I'm with you on that. They don't want high taxes. Well, that's where you and I have to have a conversation. Because from my point of view, I don't want big government either. But let's define government just for the sake of our conversation here. I'm an abolitionist, meaning I want to abolish a great number of institutions. So many laws we could take off the books. Again, area of agreement, I think, between us. But I don't want to abolish government altogether, because the way I define government is exactly the way America's founding fathers defined it, a government of, by, and for the people. Once they got into the details, they screwed up pretty badly. But I will always stick with that original idea, of, by, and for the people. Is that a left-right divide? I don't think so. So I want a small government that does very little. The fewer laws, the better. I agree with you. Now, here's another big difference between us that creates that gulf between us. Money. Because I put money and the power it's been given in our system right alongside big government, right alongside
big business. Public-private, I don't see the divide. I see oppressors and oppressed. Oh, now look out, there's language that might trigger you again, my libertarian and conservative friends. Let's take another pause to define terms. Defining terms is so important when you're having a conversation with somebody. By oppressor and oppressed, I just mean the way you look at big government and individual citizens. That's all I mean. Where you and I have to get together, I'm not quite sure why you don't see big business, big money, big food, big ag, big pharma, big everything. I'm not sure why you don't see that on an equal footing with big government. I don't divide them. I put them in the exact same camp. They're on the same team. And this is why I keep calling to abolish money. Or if not, at the very least, to reduce its power. You don't want big government to have power over us. Neither do I. I don't want big money to have power over us. And I think if you and I could talk for a while, we would agree on that. So just as a little thought exercise, anytime you think big government as you're huffing and puffing in your conservative libertarian way, allow your mind to include big money, big business, big tech, big all of it. It's you and me and 8 billion other people against big. Big government, big business, big tech, big pharma, big ag, big everybody. That's the dividing line. People talk all the time about wearing jerseys, right? Oh, you got to be on the blue team or the red team. Hey, you know what? My jersey is Team 8 Billion. And it should be your jersey too. And we should be fighting the guys in the big jerseys. And when you think of it that way, you realize that as much as you want liberty, freedom, you can't have it. It's impossible to achieve that unless money is either eliminated or controlled. And that scares you, I think. Oh, you need big government to control money. Don't tell me what I can do with my money. But it's not your money. Money is like, it's kind of like consciousness, where philosophers and quantum physicists, and I'm getting way over my head here, they're trying to figure out exactly what consciousness is, and they don't know. They're trying to figure it out. But the best current theories are about consciousness being a group effort. It's not something you have. An individual doesn't have consciousness. An individual participates in consciousness. It's a holistic kind of a thing. That's what money is. If I asked you to define money right now, if I asked anyone, I think their definition would be lacking. Because what I'm talking about is a whole global system that everyone dips their toes into and sometimes dives into the pool of money like an Olympic swimmer and wins the race, while others in the great pool of money are either swept in with the tide or swept out with the tide. Some ride it, some drown in it. Okay, enough of that metaphor. I think you get it. Money is like consciousness. It's this undefinable thing that we all create together. It shapes us and we shape it. It's much too powerful for us to allow it to control our lives the way it does. And to bring this out of the world of metaphor and back into practical realities of our day, I would ask you to consider joining me in trying to disregard the left-right divide. As you go about your life, making decisions, of course how to vote, but more than that, how to live, how to work, how to treat your neighbors, I really believe that we share an awful lot. You want to be free. You don't want to be managed. I think that's safe to assume. I'm hoping I can assume a couple of other things. That you want the best for your neighbor. That you want the best for everybody. So I'm just asking that every decision you make reflects those values. And if I can come around to the value of don't tread on me, I'm asking that you consider the value
that all the bigs, big money, big banks, big everything, are in league with big government. If you and I can agree on that, I think we're most of the way there. Because then we can agree that the candidates we vote for and the laws we want, because we can't escape some sort of government, I think we could agree that what we want then are the fewest laws possible, but the most effective laws possible. And the single most fundamental legal tenet we need right now is one big law or a body of laws that limit or, if possible, abolish the power of money. All right, we could take this much further, I'm sure, but limits of time, and honestly, this is pretty taxing, pun intended. Please continue this conversation with your friends and family around the kitchen table. See what they think. All right, this and all other episodes can be heard at the website, charlesbursell.com, or on your favorite podcast platform. 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Thanks to Peter Donalds, who wrote and performed our theme song. All right, I love you. I'll see you out there.

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Hello, and welcome to Sonic Seasonings, the once-a-month program, where we explore sounds from all over. My name is Mark Furch. We're going to get into some Roy Wood, some XTC, some Residents, Flea, Hank Williams III. All coming up in the next 59 minutes. Let's get into it.

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down and snatch a kid out of any house today. But I'll tell you, there are lots of other kids being put in the streets around this country today who are going to be dead tomorrow and the next day and the next day and next month because other young people are reading the kinds of things and seeing the kinds of things that are available in the media.

0: All right, wrapping up the first set of Sonic Seasonings. We are about halfway through, a little bit past the halfway point. XTC and the song River of Orchids. And that is off of their Apples and Venus CD. And before XTC, we heard Badeski, Martin, and Wood and the song Nocturne. And that is from their Combustication Remix EP. And before Badeski, Martin, and Wood, we heard the band Sparks running up the tab for the Hotel Fab. And that is off their Mad CD, which is came out in 2025. And Brand X before that with the song Mental Floss. That's from 1992 off of their Excommunication CD. And before Brand X, we heard Roy Wood, Waiting for This Door. And that is off of his Wizzo, Roy Wood's Wizzo band, Super Active. And we started out with Sounds from the Ground, and we heard the song Seven Sisters. That was off of their CD called Kin. All right, we're going to get back into it with two from The Residents.
1: Attention. Attention. Attention.
2: Wouldn't it be lovely if we were old? We'd have survived all this. And everything would be uncomplicated and easy. Like it was when we were young.

All right. Hank Williams III and the song Riding the Wave, and that is off of his Ghost to a Ghost CD. Before that, Lucky Diaz and his song Piñata Attack, that is off of Lucky Diaz and his family band's greatest hits. Before that, we heard Flea doing Wichita Lineman with Nick Cave on vocals, and Flea is playing the trumpet on that. It's off of his first solo release. And before Flea, we heard Charming Hostess, Won't You Keep Us Working, which is a Residents song. And before Charming Hostess, we heard two from the Residents. We heard The Way We Were and Lizard Lady. And that is off of a new release of theirs, or just came out, called The Way We Were. And let's finish it up with a little Loop Guru for this month's Sonic Seasonings. Catch you all next time.

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0: Prinzessin Mette, was ich noch zu sagen hätte. Und ich und ich. Und ich und ich. Und ich und ich. Und ich und ich. Und ich und ich.
1: It's Monday morning, 9 a.m. to noon is the show for Keechee the Brewmeister. That's me. And this is WXRW 104.1 LPFM, River West Radio, streaming live on riverwestradio.com. I kind of missed the punk for Emma Punk. I might... this is tough, guys. I don't know. I like them both. It's got to be one or the other, right? But this is indicative of the vinyl player being back to relative... 100%, I guess. It's close. It sounded pretty good, I thought. So maybe there's going to be more vinyls now in the future. Great. Now I got to lug that crap all the way to the studio. It's okay, though. It makes the show more interesting if I have multiple layers of media to work with here. For me. I don't know if it does it for you. It does it for me. But this is a selfish program. I only bring on interviews to make me look good. Apologies to both Ryan Clancy and Bridget Maniacci for last week's debacle, where I somehow managed to have the previous week's show playing at grocery store level volume. Like, it sounded as though when we spoke, you wouldn't hear it so much. But when we stopped speaking, those pauses in between sentences, waiting for the pregnant air to bear fruit, and the question brings the answer forth, all that, you would hear last week's show. And I was embarrassed. Up here in the... studio, you don't hear that. If you don't turn that thing all the way down, you don't notice that. So today I turned it off completely to make sure that last week's broadcast doesn't accidentally play out somehow. That was so silly. But maybe, I don't know, maybe people listened to them and got something out of it. I hope they did. I'll be sharing them a little bit more over the course of the next few weeks, probably with that very same... asterisks to the whole affair. It's silly. But, you know, that's part of the charm of the programs here on River West Radio. We are a community radio station. We do not have... I mean, well, I have training. I have no excuse. I was professional, supposedly, part-time. But I never went to media college. I never learned how to do this stuff in any kind of a classroom setting. Everything I've learned has been on the fly, taught to me on the job, internship type role basis. And then the training that you do receive here at River West Radio is for this equipment. And this equipment does shift. It does change over the, oh my God, how many years have I been here? Well, I had that hiatus and came back in 2023. So I was off for like 2 years, but like, you know, since 2012, been doing shows here. So we've changed a lot of things. We no longer do like a Bambuser and all these other kinds of techs that we were using. Although it's still very much, you know, on buttons and sliders and microphones and CD players are pretty much the same. Some things have changed. Some things. Like just, you know, how the shows are ready to go and whatnot. Yeah. But I've done my best over the years to not mess up the shows too badly. I will say that was not a complete... nosedive into the canyon. It was just like skimming the trees, you know, having music playing in the background while people are talking. Very low volume, once again. You couldn't hear it if the people were talking, at least when I had the headphones on. It didn't sound that bad. It was enough to make me want to just quit everything and never come back. But then I remembered, hey, it might just be that nobody listens and therefore nobody cares. But, you know, if somebody does listen, I guess they care. So, I don't know. I think the only way to handle it is to play Nine Inch Nails because it's the 9 o'clock hour. And you can throw this away if you want to.

headline relevant there. System of a Down with Forest Toxicity, Siba with Nunana, and Nine Inch Nails, Throw This Away, started us off today here on the show that I don't necessarily have a name for. I just tell you that I'm Keechee the Brewmeister, and my show goes for 3 hours. And sometimes people come on and we talk, and sometimes I just play music and I don't talk a lot. And today, it's a mix. As far as I know, we got a guest coming in at 10, but I never hype the guests because it's Monday, dudes. And sometimes, you know, people are busy and stuff comes up. The only times I generally tend to hype things is if I have someone running for office coming on, because those folks, they have to follow their commitments because it demonstrates that they'll do so once elected. And so that's, you know, I'll hype that a little bit. Hype being, you know, in quotation marks. But this is WXRW 104.1 LPFM, River West Radio, streaming live on riverwestradio.com. Good idea to go visit that website and scroll down on shows until you find my name and my face, and then click on that, and you can listen to those interviews that I did last week with Ryan Clancy, the incumbent, and Bridget Maniacci, running for Assembly Seat 19. That is the Gold Coast of Milwaukee. This is the nickname for the district. It just kind of runs up and down the coast of Lake Michigan here. So it's very interesting. Includes Jones Island, includes the east side, a small sliver of River West, and actually, I keep forgetting this, but we here in the station sit just outside of that assembly district. So, you know, if you're at the station, you don't, you know, that's not relevant. But if you're, you know, just hugging up against the river a little bit to the south end of things, then it matters to you in River West. But it also, because this radius of the station covers about 5 miles, it hits the east side. So that's my district. That's where I live. I'm an invader. I'm just here to gentrify everybody by playing Iron Maiden on the radio. Here we go.

What up? You're listening to me, Keechy, the Brewmaster, here on River West Radio, WXRW 104.1 LPFM. We just hit the end of the first hour, so let me tell you what you heard in the last half an hour. Going all the way back to the Iron Maiden that we began with, Total Eclipse, followed by Cathedral doing Skullflower, then Haunt gave you Shattered Past off of the Ignite cassette, Black Sabbath with The Wizard, Smashing Pumpkins with I, Nirvana with Bloom, Bad Religion with American Jesus. And that's that half hour. Hope you enjoyed it. We've got more coming up right now. I think we can bust out some Amphibian. We got The Dead Have Highways. We're going to do Mutant Stomping. And per instruction, I've got a happy birthday going out. Greg from Fundamentals, if you're listening, happy birthday. Well, that's not me. It wouldn't be the show if there wasn't some technical difficulties. There we go.

with Amphibient, and we wished Greg a happy birthday, and the song was Mutant Stomping off of The Dead Have Highways, followed up with Boom Boom Satellites for A Moment of Silence off of Out Loud, Deftones Changed the House of Flies, White Pony, Slow Mojo and the No Shows, Long Time Gone off of Shaleface Ungulet, and North by North with Mama Gold off of Last Days of Magic. North by North are actually going to be playing at Linneman's on Thursday, along with Breakup Tour, Red Quain, and Osseo. So, this should be an interesting show. Lots of rock and roll, of course. We are going to do our best to continue that trend. In fact, I was looking at a disc the other day that didn't have a home. Spend most of my... No, not all of it, but, you know, a lot of free time trying to put things back where they belong, because I don't always do that. Sometimes it happens with CDs. It happens more commonly with CDs. It's less common with cassettes. Wow, that's just random. That just went out. Nothing touched it. The whole thing just decided it was going to die. Yeah, anyway. Less common with vinyl. Most common with CDs for some reason. We'll see about this cord. I think it's the mic, actually. It's probably the butt of the mic. Doesn't like to hook up with the cord because I noticed a new cord. And again, there it goes. And I touched nothing. So this is just the nature of the show. That's why I try not to talk too much. And I just ask the questions like, are you ready to rock?

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0: time. 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You know I'm the secondhand man. I can love you like nobody else can.
1: Gonna say something.
0: Jesus, I'll do you.
1: Caramel. Don't be no secondhand man.
0: I am.
1: Oh, Caramel.
0: Oh, no.
1: Don't be no secondhand man.
0: Look how old I am.
1: I want you to tell your woman this morning.
0: I don't have one right now.
1: To be on her goddamn way. Tell her this thing. Damn it. Goodbye. Oh, Lord.
0: Yeah, man, you tell the truth.
1: Goodbye.
0: Junior, I know you're right.
1: I see you. I see you, baby. You better be on your goddamn way.
0: Junior.
1: Huh?
0: Junior. You know what I got? You don't know what I got.
1: I know what you got.

Clickety clickety clack clack clack. There we go. Hey, there's the microphone on. 1, 2. Yes, this is Keechee the Brewmeister here with you on a Monday morning, 9 a.m. to noon, telling you what you just heard last half hour. It's absurd. Started off with Blue Oyster Cult. Are you ready to rock? And follow that up quickly with ZZ Top Tush. Grateful Dead, Saint Stephen. Don't often play Grateful Dead on the show, but I got to hold a puppy that was named Jerry Bear Garcia, and it was so cute, I figured I should, play some Dead in his honor, so there you go. James Cotton with Secondhand Man off of the Harp Attack cassette. Big Richard doing Pet off of that very same titled release. Followed that up with Steven Seagulls doing their cover of Master of Puppets off Another Miracle. And then the Dreadnoughts with the Torrid Brine off of Polka Pit. 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Keep the lights on, keep the music spinning, keep the people talking, the microphones hot. We're going to get into this last hour of Muzak with some great stuff from a CD that I've had in my possession for a long time. This is like, you know how if you're of a certain age and you have a physical media collection, there are things that you just have owned for like a long, long time. Well, this is one I got out of the BMG catalog, and I asked for this one because I heard of this guy, Ray Brown, on Ron Kuzner's old show, which was on, back in the day, it was on like WFMR, and then it switched to WFMI, because I guess those were sister stations. But one station played classical music until Ron came on the air, and then the other station played like smooth jazz until Ron came on the air, and then Ron would play stuff that he had in his collection, which he went down to Chicago every week to get new stuff, and then he would just bring back like hundreds of dollars worth of vinyl and CDs. And that kind of mentality, or that action, I guess, is what turned me into a jazz fan, and I decided I was going to, get into it a little bit when I was a young guy. And this is one of the earlier CDs that I ever collected. So this is Don't Get Sassy. And the name of the song is Everything I Love.

0: Starfleet to scout ship. Will you please give me your position? Over.
1: I am in orbit around the planet, the third planet of the sun known in the solar.
0: May this be Earth. Over.
1: Positive. It is known by the to have some form of intelligent species.
0: Well, we'll just take a look then. Oh, beautiful. Starfleet to shop. Wait, one more time. I was gonna Starfleet to scout ship. Please give your position. Over.
1: I am in orbit around the third planet of star known as Sun. Over.
0: May this be Earth. Over.
1: Positive. It is known to have some form of intelligent species. Over.
0: I think we should take a look.
2: You're getting all that, Jimmy.
0: Strange, beautiful grass of green with your majestic silver seas. Your mysterious mountains I'd wish to see closer. May I land my kinky machine.

0: Although your world wonders me, with your majestic and superior cackling hen, your people I do not understand, so to you I shall put an end. And you never hear surf music again.
1: That sounds like a lie to me. Come on, man, let's go home.

All right, that was Ghost Cuts with Player Piano, excuse me, off of Silence is Violent. Before that, you heard Laurie Anderson with My Eyes off of Strange Angels. The Jimi Hendrix Experience with the Third Stone from the Sun off of the Bold as Love box set. That's like four discs. I think I've brought in a couple before and had them in the wrong cases, but not entirely my fault on that score. But that had all these wonderful ad-libs or outtakes, bloopers of Jimmy trying to get into character. And before that, you heard Lalo Schifrin, El Salon Mexico, off of New Fantasy. And we started it off with the Ray Brown Trio, Everything I Love, off of Don't Get Sassy. 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Go ahead and mosey on over there on your browser and listen to some podcasts from other shows. Definitely check out the interviews I did. If you live in Assembly District 19 and do not know who you would like to vote for, I interviewed both Democratic primary candidates last week, and Ryan Clancy, the incumbent, and Bridget Maniacci, the challenger for the seat. You can get to know them a little bit better and hear what they have to say if you listen to those podcasts. Those are on the page for Keechee the Brewmeister. Just go to shows and look for my face and Keith G. the Brewmeister and click on that, and you'll be able to find those episodes. All right, we've reached the last half hour of the program. I have with me the cassette for First Band on the Moon by the band Snowpeck. And we're going to go into it. We've been playing songs in order each week off of this tape until we get through it all. And it's 1981, so this cassette may well be as old as I am. Let's go ahead, and I'll even give you some bonus ASMR cassette style. So let's kick it off.

Oh, it's so hot. It is warming up, very much so right now outside of the studio. So when I say the weather's outside, I mean the weather is outside, man. But before I go and tackle that, let me tell you what you heard. Snowpack gave us Controller's Reply, and in hindsight, I should have played that after the Jimi Hendrix, Third Stone from the Sun, but whatever, it doesn't matter that much. First Band on the Moon, that's the name of the cassette. Followed that up with INXS Strange Desire from Welcome to Wherever You Are. I've been bumping that one, I feel like, more than usual. I don't know. It's a good song. It's hitting me right, I guess. Corazon Espinado off of Supernatural by Santana, featuring Mana. And Local H, What Can I Tell You off of Pack Up the Cats. Pack those fur balls up because it's hot. Xenoyuk and the Humanoids did The Sky Is Falling off of the Great Lost Brouwave album, which I have it listed at 1992 on this thing, but in the CD it says 1997 on the thing. I don't know, man. Maybe that refers to when that original came out, but it popped up. So I'm guessing I'm going to leave that set for now. And tell you what is going on over tonight. We got also this week, Monday, Tuesday, Wednesday, over at Best Place, Shakespeare Raw is doing Hamlet. If you have time, it's a good thing to go check out. And Monday here, now, tonight, the return of Poets Monday happens with Benjamin Gray as the feature over at Linneman's. That's Linneman's River West Inn at 1001 East Locust Street. Doors open at 7 o'clock. The open mic begins at 7:30, and the feature tends to go on around 8:30 or just after. And then there's the bowl of niacin that follows the features spot. That's usually when I'm reading, if I'm reading at all, from there. I'm trying to be there tonight, though, hoping to see some familiar faces and maybe some new faces over there. That'd be great. It's so blessed hot. I don't know what else to say. We're just gonna do The Sun's Anvil to close the show, guys, and off of the Lawrence of Arabia soundtrack. I know that this is a thing that's going to maybe upset some people. I don't know, because there's a mark about Orientalism and what it means in music, but I just like this soundtrack when it's hot. So, sue me, I guess. I got other music, but I want this. I want this! Because it's the only thing that I can think of that represents exactly how I feel. All right. Until next week, just remember the weather is outside. That's where you got to go to find out about it. Hope to be doing this live again, and maybe we'll have some guests. Peace.

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0: What's going on, ladies and gentlemen? We are live 104.1 WXRWLP River West Radio with your favorite live at 5 every Monday, Interstellar Vision, Intellectual Minds. We got the star of the show coming in today. He's walking in right now. This is a young superstar that I was fortunate to connect with through TTG Rio, and we have built a really awesome relationship since. Feel free to take right here, blue or green, whichever one you want. And just when you are talking, make sure that you super strong into the mic so that it picks up really nice on the radio. But as I was just gassing real quick, and sometimes people got to get gassed, man. Something I really appreciate about this young brother, early 20s, is the maturity and the respect and love has always been there. I love people who don't trust everybody, and then when you get the opportunity to earn their trust and build that relationship. And something I love about this young brother is he's never given me a reason to distrust, and I full wholeheartedly know that that will be the situation for the rest of my life and my time knowing him, is that he's a loyal brother, and the talent is absurd, running real numbers, hundreds of thousands of streams from CMG Ricky to present day. We got really stashing. What's that word, brother?
1: What's good? What's good?
0: Man, just honored to have you here. Thanks for pulling up. Welcome to River West Radio.
1: Thank you for having me.
0: Absolutely. You comfortable with the mic? You want to pull it closer? It's all good. You could pull it out if you want to. Whatever is comfortable for you. Yeah, lift that up. Otherwise, green is higher. So whatever is comfortable for you.
1: Yeah, good.
0: That's love. With the fresh cost headphones on, we just got those. Shout out to my homie Martin Moore. Shout out Martin Moore. Plug in River West Radio with these brand new cost headphones. Cost, hearing is believing. And brother, what an honor to have you on the show. I want to talk about so many different aspects of your personal success philosophies. Mm-hmm. And also just getting to hear your journey of growing up and what you learned through the life process. So, born and raised in Milwaukee.
1: Yep.
0: And then out to the suburbs around what, middle school, high school?
1: Yeah, like 13, yeah.
0: Okay, love. So, tell us for people who are maybe unaware, so not a lot of people get to have that duality experience, mm-hmm, of growing up in the hood and then living in the suburbs, or like me, I grew up in the suburbs and then lived in the hood, mm-hmm, right?
1: Yep.
0: A lot of people kind of get stuck where they are, whatever, and especially as a child, you know, kudos to your mom, yeah, being able to elevate her situation, you know what I'm saying, to put you in a different situation. Not that the suburbs are inherently better than the hood, there's pros and cons to each, but I think that the safety and what Albert Einstein says is that the most important decision that we'll ever make in life is whether we choose to have a friendly or hostile perspective towards the world.
1: Mm-hmm.
0: And I think it's much easier to have a friendly perspective towards the world in the suburbs.
1: Yeah.
0: Where there's less hostility happening.
1: Yeah, way less, yeah.
0: So, yeah, just talk to us a little bit about childhood and what it was like to transition from the hood into the burbs and how that affected your mentality.
1: Well, you know, coming from Milwaukee, then going to Brown Deer, you know, It's a big difference, even though they just minutes apart. You know what I'm saying? Like, growing up in Milwaukee, you know, even as a little kid, like, the little kids out here, you know, they not intentionally violent, but, like, that's just what they grow up. They see, they roughhouse, you know, they fight. You know, they out past the time they need to be, you know, even as little kids. You know what I'm saying? But in Brown Deer, hey, people, little kids, they back in their house at a certain time. You know, people could leave their door unlocked back then. I ain't gonna lie. Now Brown Deer's starting to get a little more dangerous. Like, I don't know, over the years, you know, it just developed. And, you know, I don't want to say it ain't nothing against a certain race, but, like, you know, more black people moved in, all the white people started moving out. So, like, ain't nothing but, like, old white people who ain't selling their house, or like Asian people and black people, that's all Brown Deer is now. But when I first moved there, it was nothing but old white people everywhere. Like, even the school was full of white people when I moved to Brown Deer. But now it's like all black kids go to Brown Deer. And I think that just come from everybody in Milwaukee, you know, thinking like, hey, we could just move to Brown Deer. It's going to be safer. But, like, you know what I'm saying? If everybody from here going there, I mean, it's going to be the same thing eventually. As time go on, it's just going to grow to be here. So, I mean, it ain't even really no safer now. It's just, like, houses bigger. That's a pro, you know what I'm saying? Houses definitely cost more. The school is better than NPS school. I just say that Brown Deer care a little more. Like, NPS school, I go to NPS. It's not that the teachers don't care. It's just that the students at NPS grew up in an environment where they couldn't even, you know, think about homework when they got home. They had to get right to life as soon as they got home. So it's like at Brown Deer, you go home, your parent on you. You got to do that homework. You know what I'm saying? It ain't no other life but school when you going to Brown Deer. But shit, at NPS, I mean, yeah, my fault. I ain't for the at NPS though. Yeah, that's real. Kids go to school, they need that meal. You know what I'm saying? At Brown Deer, kids go to school, they don't need that meal. They don't care about eating none of that. They be like, this stuff disgusting. They go to school, see the lunch. But at NPS, this kid's asking me, can they get my lunch? Like, because this the only time they eating for real. So, I mean, that's a big difference growing up from from Milwaukee to Brown Deer. And then even going to Brown Deer and switching to NPS, like, that was a crazy experience too. Because all the kids at Brown Deer, you know, all the shoes we wear, the new shoes, you know, we had the Yeezys, we had designer shoes, everything we was going to Brown Deer. NPS kids are killed for that stuff we wearing. But that's just regular degular to us. Like, as soon as I switch to NPS, they think I'm big money balling because I got two pairs of Yeezys. Like, and it's just crazy to see the difference in that. You know what I'm saying?
0: What do you feel like we need to fix in the education system in order to be able to get to a place where, so for me, my whole stance is we have to pick one generation to basically fix, right? We live in a broken society. This is not a sustainable way. The way that humans to humans are treating each other and the way that the humans to the ecosystem, the environment, is treating each other. It's a lot of greed. It's a lot of selfishness. It's a lot of what's best for me, but not what's best long term for the whole. What do we need differently, specifically in Milwaukee or any inner city? What do children need in order to start giving their life more meaning so that they actually care about the future?
1: I think, you know, it's not even necessarily the children or what we could do for them. That start at home with their own personal families. But I feel like the older generations are already so set in their ways and already got, you know, a certain way of thinking and a certain way of doing things. Even my generation, you know, a lot of people in my generation already got kids, so they already raising them a certain kind of way. And so I feel like I don't know where it could get better at. It just had to be the kids themselves wanting to be so much better than the generation before them. And, you know, we really can't install that ourselves. But, like, at home with their parents, they can install that in their kids. So if people start installing in their kids, hey, want better, then I think the kids will just automatically start doing better. But some kids just corrupt because, like, they go home and have to get straight to life. Like I said before, and you can't even focus on school. You can't focus on sports when you got to come home and get straight to life. Like, come home, straight to feeding your little brothers and sisters, straight to cleaning up, doing whatever, you know, straight to, you know, wondering where your parents at even, you know what I'm saying? It's some nights you might come home, not know where your dad at, but you still got to wake up the next day, make you a bowl of cereal, make your little siblings a bowl of cereal, and go to school. And, you know, whole time you don't even know where your parents at. But, like, you don't know who to call right now. You lost. So, I mean, kids like that, it ain't no winning for them. they gotta really want it bad enough themselves, because their parents can't want it bad enough for them. So I think, like, I don't know where it's gonna start, but it really gotta just, the kid gotta want it.
0: I agree that the kid has to want it. However, I personally feel that the school system, the education system, has an obligation, regardless of what is going on at home, mm-hmm. to be able to prepare a child to live out their most beautiful imaginations and visions that they see for their life. So I personally think that it starts with education. Mm-hmm. And when it comes to education, which comes from a root word along the lines of educe, mm-hmm. and it means to induce, to draw out, or to develop from within. And I believe that the two most important concepts that we can develop from within is, number one, recognizing yourself as a child of the kingdom of heaven, recognizing yourself as a son of Yahweh, Elohim, Allah, however somebody prays. Mm-hmm. Because when you look at yourself that way and you know what it means to be a son of heaven and that you were made in the image of the master creator, so therefore you are a creator as well. And if you can come with the perspective that it is your responsibility to turn, as a son of heaven, your responsibility is to make earth look like heaven, the same way that the Europeans used to go across the world and make the black and brown populations, mm-hmm. and areas more westernized.
1: Mm-hmm.
0: That philosophy, number one. And then number two, if we can get youth access to mentors or experts in whatever their talents and gifts are, so that they can start monetizing their gift or talent at a young age. The reality is, and this is what I do with my work, is, in my opinion, if you're 10 years old and you can rap,
1: mm-hmm.
0: I can help you create pathways to start to monetize that at 10 years old.
1: Yeah.
0: If you open to being a hip-hop star, I can give you the recipe. If a child wants to be a firefighter, they might have to wait longer,
1: mm-hmm.
0: because certain age requirements in certain fields. But talking to the chief of the fire department once a month, he's going to be able to give you the sauce on how to get to that path.
1: Mm-hmm.
0: If a child wants to be a barber, they might not have to wait that long. And we could have him making money at 12 years old,
1: yeah.
0: by cutting, lining his homies up. Mm-hmm. So those, to me, are the two pieces that I think society could be responsible, and more specifically the education system, and to help youth maintain their vision. There's a scripture that says man without vision shall perish, and I think a lot of the youth are perishing,
1: yeah.
0: whether physically, spiritually, mentally, because they gave up on believing that what they want out of life is possible because their current situations are so bad.
1: I definitely see what you're saying there. And I just feel like schools don't help kids chase their dreams. You know, they build robots. They don't even teach us how to do our taxes. You know what I'm saying? They would expect you to be 18 years old, freshly graduated, knowing how to file your taxes after you just worked a full year. You know what I'm saying? And that's just, it's not fair. They don't teach you about credit. They don't teach you about loans. They don't teach you, hey, you might not even gotta go to college. You know what I'm saying? You might could go be an apprentice or you know, learn coding without going through the entire four-year program. And, you know, because college not for everybody. And at school, I feel like they preach that you gotta go to college so bad, or you gotta jump straight into work, or you gotta go straight into the army after high school. And that's just, it's not fair. And that's what kills a lot of

Sounds like a big problem with the school system is that they are failing at teaching youth, if you are a young boy, how to be a man. Mm-hmm. But all we got to do is pull up some really stash and we can get that sauce right there.

0: What's going on, ladies and gentlemen? We are live 104.1 WXRW LP River West Radio, your favorite live at 5 every Monday. Interstellar Vision, Intellectual Minds, that is Be a Man by Really Stashing. So, of course, the lyrics are the lyrics. I didn't get to enjoy the lyrics too much because we was having conversation here. Melody is hard, beat selection excellent. Who's the producer for that?
1: His name, War. Hey, talk to him, War.
0: Engineer?
1: Boat, done by Boat.
0: Okay, love. And then released or unreleased?
1: A release.
0: Release. Mm-hmm. So let's go ahead and jump into what led you to pursue music personally.
1: I think the first video of me, you know, really enjoying music was probably, I think it was like 2009. And I'm singing the Michael Jackson song, and, you know, I'm remixing the lyrics to my own lyrics, though. So I'm singing the song, but I'm going, instead of, you know, Billie Jean, whatever you say, I say whatever girl name I say, and flip the lyrics to what I'm doing in the moment. And I think right there is where it all started. I was like 9 years old, or no, I was like 5 years old, my bad. And then, you know, after that, I think I always took a liking to music because I was like, this is a real way to express yourself. I ain't had no way to express myself for real, like, outside of that. I mean, I could draw, I could talk, I could, you know what I'm saying, act bad at school, you know what I'm saying,

0: show my emotions, but music was the only way I feel like I could really just be fully me without, you know, being present in the moment. And I feel like people don't get that, that music is so real to some people. Like, and I get why, you know, some parents don't let their kids listen to certain type of music, because growing up, the music might be your parent instead of your parent. You might listen to everything the music's saying. So if you're listening to all violent music, you might grow up to be this killer violent dude, and you might not even know the reason why you is like that, but it's because the music you listen to, the things you was hearing. But yeah, real young it started for me. And after that, you know, I was making playlists real young of my favorite music. I was on certain apps trying to see where I could record myself for free. You know, I was even in my voice memos on the iPhone. On my iPhone 5, I was on voice memos, recording songs, playing the beat off YouTube on the computer, you know. That's really how I made my first song. But my first in the studio song, I was 10 years old. My dad took me to this his name was X. And then I laid down two tracks, and I never got them. I never heard them again after that. I knew they was fire. But yeah, that was my first time I fell in love with the music real young. And if I ain't have it, I think like I really would have been like a terrible person. Like, not trying to sugarcoat none of that. Like, without the music, I think I would have been a real evil, hateful person. So I think it helped shape me to be more understanding and more in control of my emotions, even though sometimes I still let it get away from me. The music helped me always hone it back in and, you know, calm myself down in a way.
1: So youth really need healthy ways to express themselves. What happens when they don't have that?
0: I think when the youth don't have a healthy way to express themselves, they automatically go to the negative ways. You know, they start, ain't nothing positive really stand out. So when you young, you know, all the negative stuff stand out. Even in a nice cartoon that your parents allow you to watch, you know, it's going to be a fight scene. And you're going to be like, oh, dang, he just beat him up so crazy. And you're going to be trying to replicate that move with your siblings. So it's like our minds real young, it's just attracted to violence because I feel like chaos brings attention. So I think without it, you know, a kid is just spiraling into, you know, not evilness, but like shoot, violent tendencies, you know. I don't know, act out. They gonna be the kid that's always getting a call home. You know, you see this at school growing up, the kids who don't really got no parents at home, you know, where their siblings might be raising them and stuff. They usually always the bad kids, always getting sent home, suspended, stuff like that. So, I mean, that's a prime example right there of what could happen.
1: I think for those youth too that struggle to find a way to express themselves, a little bit going back onto what I was talking about earlier with that importance of having a vision for yourself and actually providing youth a path to live out that vision. Mm-hmm. They need somebody to, and this is why the current school system is a waste of time.
0: Yeah.
1: Because we got these kids with real life trauma, real life social emotional imbalances due to the amount of hostility and danger that they see since they were babies till today. Mm-hmm. And the amount of almost adult level caretaking responsibilities
0: for real
1: that some of these children have at home, and nobody's taking the time to say, are you okay? All they want to say is, are you ready to pass this test score so you can make our school look good?
0: Mm-hmm.
1: Wild.
0: That's all they care about.
1: So at what point for you, who are the people in your life that have allowed you to stay on the righteous path?
0: Well, First, I want to say myself, and then I want to say my little sister for real, and then I say my mom and my dad. Really, all the people I ever came into contact with, even my friends, you know, even the my guys I know today, you know, everybody helped me in some way discover some part of me, you know, whether it was big or small. So I think I really can't pinpoint one person, but someone that do stand off the most really is my little sister. Like, she helped me a lot more than she probably even know.
1: And what, I love that you first said yourself. Talk to us more about that.
0: Cause I feel like, if you not gonna do it yourself, if you not gonna believe in yourself first, if you ain't gonna have your own back first, why would you expect anybody else to help you or have your own or have your back or put food on your plate if you can't go get it yourself? And that's just where I feel like a lot of things start within yourself. Because if you don't believe it, how can you even expect the person next to you to believe it? And that's really how I feel about it.
1: It's like you got to at least try.
0: Yeah. If I don't try...

0: Yo, yo, yo, ladies and gentlemen, we are live 104.1 WXRW LP River West Radio, your favorite live at 5 every Monday. Interstellar Vision, Intellectual Minds, hanging out with Really Stashing. I had interrupted you talking about At Least Try.
1: Yeah.
0: So you want to continue on that concept? You got to at least try and believe. Do you remember what you was about to say?
1: I don't remember. I stole it.
0: But you do got to at least try. You got to show up for yourself, right? Like, that's a... Let's say, bro, this is even unique for me in regards to the music management side of things. And because even though I am a manager, it's still something that I've grown into. You know, this Summerfest performance, I don't know. You got to, like, really, it takes time for you to really embody whatever it is that you're becoming. Like, you want to say you're an artist. You know what I'm saying? Then you get thrown on the Summerfest stage. You know what I'm saying? Yeah, it's like, really an artist? Yeah. You know what I'm saying? Like, you know, and is that what you really want? Mm-hmm. But on the management side, why would I want to work with you and how could you expect help from me if you're not already helping yourself? Which was kind of the message that you was starting with earlier, I believe. But just like, bro, and that's what Chad Roper is big on. Who I'm not sure if I had introduced you to him yet or like brought his name up, but number one music connect in the city by far, most important. And I had introduced Rio and Jake to him, and him and Rio connected multiple times. But he went through Rio's Instagram. He's like, okay, you posted 3 days ago, 6 days ago, 1 week ago, 2 weeks ago, like. You got to post every day. You know what I'm saying? Why would I invest into you if you're not already promoting yourself off of these free platforms type energy? Why would I invest into you if you aren't creating the content that you could create and showing yourself to the world? So you got to at least try. And when you at least try, it's a really good chance that life is going to back you up in ways that you never expected.
1: For real.
0: Do you have a story that you could share of like something that happened that seemed like it would never happen, but it did come together just because you at least tried and was showing up to the game?
1: I could think I was in like I was like fourth, fifth grade, I think. I was so embarrassed to like be a part of this. I call it the Geek Squad, but it was called the Gifted and Talented Program, and we had to put a little show together for the whole school to watch us, you know, during the pep rally. And I'm in like fifth grade, so I never been in front of the whole school except when we used to sing in the little music choir recitals. But that wasn't nothing. It's like we all up there, everybody paying attention. This is like, you know, I got a main character role, so I got to really do my role. I got to really go up there, and I thought I was finna go up there and blow it. You know, nobody's finna laugh. None was finna go my way. I was finna forget the script. And I went up there and I did forget the script. But, you know, my dad, an actor, and he told me, like, hey, when you acting, you know, you wouldn't even be able to tell I'm on that stage and I forgot half my script. Because, you know, I just got to keep it rolling. When you acting, you got to keep acting until it happened. And so I was up there. I forgot the whole script. And I knew it threw everybody else for a loop, so I just started improvising. And, you know, back to the music stuff, I started rapping this song I made. And I said, everybody clap your hands. And the whole school started clapping their hands and repeating after me. And I'm only in fifth grade. So, you know, I got even the older grades. I got some of the teachers, you know, clapping their hands, singing along with me. And this ain't even part of the script at all. But it made the whole school, you know, see me a little differently. Like, hey, who is that? You know what I'm saying? And it made my teacher real mad, though. Because she wanted us to go by the script so bad. We spent every day practicing. And then I just did that. But in my head, I felt like the man. Like, this ain't even how I expected it to go. But it worked out so perfectly. And I incorporated music into it, so.
0: What a great point of mentorship in being able to, the need for an applause regardless if things went your way, right? And that's such an important part for, you know, leadership or anything in general. Teachers, you know, they try to keep things so by the book. instead of just letting people be free and express what comes naturally.
1: Mm-hmm.
0: I want to talk a little bit about being a man and what does that mean to you?
1: I think being a man, first of all, is loving yourself. That's what I think. I think you got to love yourself in order to even start being a man, because a lot of men hate themselves. And I feel like, how can you even think you a man if you even hate yourself? You can't hate yourself and think you a man. No man, you shouldn't be going against yourself if you a man. You a man, you expect people to believe what you say, stand firm on your word, then you got to be the first person to believe what you say and stand firm on your word as a man, you know, within yourself. So I think it start there with loving yourself, believing in yourself, and then you get into the provider aspect. Like, you can't be no man if you can't provide. If you can't provide for yourself, if you can't provide for a life you brought into this world, if you can't provide for the people you love, even though they should love you regardless of what you can provide. But if you can't provide at all, then you're really not a man. And that's just how I feel like it is.
0: We gonna take a very small commercial break. Tune in to the only release Silky Really Stashing collab. This is the Silky Rockstar collab, actually.
1: Yeah, a little throwback.
0: With DJ The Genius, Unfinished Legacy. We got Mine in Our Legacy.
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0: 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Interstellar Vision, Intellectual Minds. We are wrapping up here with Really Stashing. And he really stashing. So, brother, first question before we get too deep. If people want to follow your journey, stay up to date, listen to your music, buy your art. I love your shirt. Yeah, let them melt. What's the best place for people to stay up to date with your journey?
1: On Instagram at really_stashing. And on all platforms at really_stashing.
0: And really_stashing with the S or a dollar sign on all platforms?
1: Both.
0: Both. There's a little bit of a catalog everywhere. Where are you posting the most right now, though?
1: Really all platforms right now, you know.
0: Oh, no, my fault. Are you posting through the dollar sign or the $9 sign?
1: Oh, $9 sign. Okay. Yeah, really stashing. Yeah.
0: So just straight really stashing. Yeah. R-E-A-L-L-Y space S-T-A-S-H-I-N.
1: Yep, no G.
0: I love it. Next question. This is usually my last question. I'm going to ask this in a fun way for you. But if people, let's say today was your last day on Earth, and you was guaranteed not to get another breath after midnight tonight, and you was given a stone tablet that does talk to text, that whatever you say gets engraved into the stone, and after you pass, every single person the next day gets a hologram of your stone to see what you have wrote on it, and you are given the responsibility to write down your top two suggestions for how to live the most heavenly, righteous, really stashing type of life here on this earth. What are those two suggestions that you are leaving for the world to follow?
1: Let me think.
0: It's a deep one, yeah.
1: And I'm guaranteed not to live past 12.
0: Yeah, so just tonight, if this is your last day on earth and you are giving two, like, literally, what are the two rules of life to live an amazing, really stashing, successful life on this earth as a human being in this modern world? What are those two suggestions?
1: Okay, first one, save your books. Because you can't be stashing if you ain't saving. You got to be saving to be stashing. And you know, a lot of stuff happen without money, but a lot of stuff happen with money. You know what I'm saying? A lot of life is lived better through financial responsibility. And so you got to be really stashing to be really stashing. So save your books. And second one, put love last. That's how I feel. Because love feel great when it's good, when it's loving, when it's caring. But love feel terrible when it's not. And love is something everybody as a human does crave. I feel like even if it's unintentionally craved, even if you say you don't want no love, never, you know, you want love in some way, shape or form regardless. So if you put love last and you win everywhere else, then the love will come, the love will follow. If you're doing everything you need to do to be the best you can be, then eventually the love will follow. So that's why I say put love last, because I done put love first a lot, and it done left me in last place. So
0: love yourself first.
1: Oh yeah, love yourself.
0: In a way, you know what I'm saying?
1: Yeah.
0: Stop looking for that external validation.
1: Mm-hmm. Yeah, definitely, definitely. If you don't love yourself, then I don't know how you expect anybody else to love you. So that's like believing in yourself first. If you can't believe in yourself, then how you expect the person next to you to believe what you're saying?
0: Any drops coming up, shows? What's the word? We got 30 seconds.
1: I'm finna drop on the 16th called Bad Participation, and then I'm dropping on the 17th. It's a 3-song EP called At Least Try Before You Perish. 3 songs.
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I'm so excited to welcome you to our show tonight. I'm your host, Brenda. This week, we're going to focus on feeling some salt spray in our ears and in our faces. It's the Sea Shanty edition. We're going to listen to sea shanties tonight and tunes about islands, or if you're from an island, maybe you'll have a tune tonight as well on this edition of Celtic Shores. So first off, what is a sea shanty? So these were sailor songs. So while sailors are working, they're working on the rigging, they're swabbing the deck, all these things, they might have sung a song to pass the time and keep things moving. First, we're going to start with a song called The Hut on Staffan Island. This is written by Phil Cunningham. Staffan Island is a small island off the coast of the Isle of Skye, which is one of the Inner Hebrides in Scotland. And then we'll go into the Mingalay boat song. This is from the Longest Johns. They're just an amazing vocal, I guess a sea shanty band, for lack of a better word, from the UK. But first up, The Hut on Staffan Island.

Up with a lug and let her run before the wind and tide. The gannets plunge, the gulls keep watch, the heron shoal is wide. Oh, the heron boys, the heron, oh, the heron boys for me. Red or kippet, fresh or pickled, oh, the heron's the king of the sea. Country head and yarble point soon be left behind. A Fleshwick Bay, south west by west, our merry friends we'll find. Oh, the heron boys, the heron, oh, the heron boys for me. Red or kippet, fresh or pickled, oh, the heron's the king of the sea. Admiral Quirk has struck his flag, so down with the nets and pray. The fisher's friend to bless our homes, we toil by night and day. Oh, the heron boys, the heron, oh, the heron boys for me. Red or kippet, fresh or pickled, oh, the heron's the king of the sea. Over the Crankney Eyrie Lair, the sun's bright signal shines. It's time to haul our glittering trains and ship our loaded lines. Oh, the heron boys, the heron, oh, the heron boys for me. Red or kippet, fresh or pickled, oh, the heron's the king of the sea. With moistened brow and grateful heart, a joyful voice we raise. As homeward glides our valiant craft, our morning songs of praise. Oh, the heron boys, the heron, oh, the heron boys for me. Red or kippet, fresh or pickled, oh, the heron's the king of the sea. Oh, the heron boys, the heron, oh, the heron boys for me. Red or kippet, fresh or pickled, oh, the heron's the king of the sea.

You just heard Dark Island from Mary Sandman. This was off a recording from 1965. I was unable to find the album, but I'm guessing it was part of the folk kind of traditions in the 1960s. Before that, we heard Tune of the Fairies. This was from Shane Kirwan off of YouTube. This is a slow air from an Irish whistle. One of the origin stories of this particular song is that one of the last people to leave the Blasket Islands, which were sort of disinhabited in 1953, which are off the western coast of Ireland, this was a song that someone heard on the wind, and they took this song back to the mainland with them. Before that, we heard King of the Sea. This was actually a Manx sea shanty. So the Isle of Man is between Northern Ireland and the northwest coast of England. So the Isle of Man has its own language. It's a Celtic language or Celtic traditions. But that was their own song called King of the Sea. And King of the Sea, of course, in their area is herring or kippers. And then before that, we heard of The Good Tune, which is a really great band that just posts on YouTube. They had a set of reels, the Shetland reels, the fairy reel, and Donald Blue. Up next, another fantastic sea shanty with some just really amazing harmonies. We're going to hear from the Longest Johns, and they have a sort of a compilation with Kimber's Men. And these are both, as I mentioned, from the UK, kind of near Bristol or the western coast of England. And after that, we'll hear Three Drunken Maidens from the Isle of Wight from the Makeup and Spain Brothers. But first, the final trawl.

You just heard the Canary Island jig. This is from Russell Ballantine, the Canary Islands off the coast of Morocco. The story goes that this 17th century jig was popular with sailors that would hear it, and they would bring those kind of rhythms and tunes back to their country. So we might have the Canary Islands to thank for some Scottish and Irish jig traditions. Up next is The Hound and the Fox off of YouTube. This is called The Sky Boat Song, probably a very familiar song to many of you. This is a story of kind of Bonnie Prince Charlie and how he ended up back on the Isle of Skye in order to get back to France when he was unsuccessful in taking the English crown. The Sky Boat Song.

You just heard Jolly Rovin' Tar from the Irish Rovers. This is off their 2012 release, Drunken Sailor. What is a Jolly Roving Tar, you ask? It's another name for a cheerful, carefree sailor. Sailors were called tar. That was another nickname for them, as they used to tar their clothing to waterproof it from the sea. Before that was Staten Island, also from the Irish Rovers. This was from their 2000 release, Down by the Lake Inside. And before that, Alistair Fraser on fiddle and Natalie Haas on cello with McLaughlin Strathspey off their 2011 Highlanders Farewell release. We have a couple of songs about Australia coming up. A lot of Irish folks were sent to Australia or chose to go to Australia during the 1700s and 1800s. The first one actually is again from the Irish Rovers. This is called Botany Bay, which is sort of an infamous place, actually, a bay in New South Wales. This is from their 1998 release, Come Fill Up Your Glasses, Botany Bay.

You just heard South Australia from Gaelic Storm. This is off their 1999 release, Herding Cats. Before that, another song off their Herding Cats 1999 release. That was the Park East Polkas. And before that, one more from Gaelic Storm. That was the Schooner Lake set off their 2003 release, Special Reserve. If you'd like to listen to past episodes of the show, you can visit our show page at riverwestradio.com. While you're there, you can also leave us a suggestion with a song idea or if you have something you'd like to hear a show about. Last up tonight is a trio from Philadelphia. They've got a set called Broad and Fascia, Gone Autumn, and The Changeling. This is Fwilin. Slán go fóill, everyone. We'll see you next time.

0: Twilight. We are bringing to you live from River West Radio on the perfectly dusty street of Center, Mother's Musical Diaries with Andy and Twilight. And now with a hot new phone line, you got to call or text that show at 414-812-1730. That's 414-812-1730. That was a great year for the honeybee. Now, there are like more than a dozen different species, and the ones you see around here, they're called Western honeybees, and they have all sorts of subspecies, I guess. It's really hard to wrap my head around it all, because science books never was my thing, but in any case, what an animal they are, a true matriarchy with centuries and centuries of trial and error, and boy, you better get it right, because if you don't, wham, you're gone. Clabber just says, nice try, smell you later. Not later, but right now, our show begins with a diary entry from Mother. Then at some point, we'll play a song from her musical archives. And finally, we will end each show with Mother breathing closely, then entering my room to impart wisdom that offers a good, deep sleep. And so we begin with the words of Mother. A diary entry. Saw a guy do the most amazing thing today. He hopped out of his red Bonneville and helped a Canada goose cross the street. It all happened so quickly, and the goose didn't know what to make of it. But in the end, old Goosey seemed pleased, and so was I. I told he who shall not be named about the event, and he just scoffed. Could have killed someone, or worse, could have gotten bit up himself. Geese are nasty. Andy thought that was funny, and he kept repeating it all day. Geese are nasty. Geese are nasty. I pulled him aside and said that in Clabber's breast, no creature is nasty. Not even the fly on your mouth right now, Andy. He smiled and said, are you sure? And I said, it's written in stone. And Andy said, what stone? And I said, the stone in your closet. And he marched to his room and into his closet and screamed, Ma, how did you do that? Sometimes it's best for a girl to keep her secrets.
1: Oh, Mother, I still have that stone. Yeah, how the heck did you do that? Why, Lita, you've seen that stone, right? Yeah, that was powerful stuff. And powerful, too, is this great song from Mother's LP collection. You're going to love this, Mother Lovers.

Yeah, that was Asad Curry with a tune titled El Gaba, El Gaba. Straight from Mother's LP collection and into your little ear holes, mother lovers. From her belly dancing days, now that I, you don't know, now that I think of it. Those belly dancing days, they continue, or continued, or at the very least, it wasn't a fad, and it was a way of life. It was really, really good stuff. You know, I had some hang time this weekend with an old friend, and I made us some lemonade with a twist, and that twist being melted lemon heads. Yeah, you melt the lemon heads on a slow flame, and you do your best to stir it into the lemonade liquid. It is pretty good, but what I wanted to tell you, mother lovers, was that my friend shared a recipe, and he asked if we could post it on the website, and of course, podcast.andypositive.com, and I said, I'll do you one better, fella. I'll put it on the show. Yes. You ready? Yeah. Mother's Recipe Cornered. Okay, this is a special guest recipe from Fancy Brian. It's called Bum Pie. Yeah, that's right, Bum Pie. He said it's like hobo pie without the crust, whatever the heck that means. But without further magoo, let's get into it. Bum Pie. Okay, first the ingredients. Okay, these are written with light-colored pencil, so it's kind of hard to read. Okay, so one... Okay, gray ground beef on sale. In bulk, as much as you can get. Okay. Two. Number two. Oh, here we go. Number two. Okay, four potatoes washed and cubed. And then the next ingredient, two onions peeled and quartered with a sharp... Well, it's spelled N-I-F, but I'm pretty sure, given the context here, that's a knife. So you got a quartered inch with a sharp knife or N-I-F. Okay, and then lastly, one vegetable, pepper, something, whatever. Just chop it up, it says. Okay. I can't wait to get to the end of this. Okay, now you put all the ingredients in an oven pan, and you bake it at 350 degrees for 5 hours, or until cooked. Okay, and then it says salt on the plate. Salt on the plate. Well, I gotta say, Fancy Brian, I don't know. I'm not sure about that one. And I gotta say, you made it sound a lot better when we was drinking my Lemonhead lemonade. But now reading it, I have to say, I'm not too sure.

0: And this mic, let's see, this microphone is not quite working here. Let's see here, what's going on? And, yeah, I'm trying this other, maybe I just got to switch to this mic because this pot is shot. Okay, well, we could do that. Hey, listen, I can roll with the mother lovers. I can roll with the punches with the best of them. And so can Eddie Quinteros. Maybe we'll listen to one of his vocal tracks. Probably next week, I believe. Yeah, let's do that, Wiley. Next week.
1: Yes, that was a very nice, that was very good, Andy. Maybe we can hear a vocal track next week.
0: Like a River West Radio's technical clinician and quality control expert, Pierre said that Eddie Quinteros was very good and maybe we could hear a vocal track next week. Yes, Pierre, that's what I said, Pierre. And listen, I know we shouldn't talk about this because the game has already, what's the term, the cap? The cap has already concluded on the pitch. Something like that.
1: Yes, Andy. We should not talk about it, eh?
0: Okay, I'm not going to talk about it, but, I know, Pierre, I know. But listen, you're that squad is, you got some, a formidable attacking group up there with Desiree Douay, Mbappe, the general, and Dembele, and Olise, and Bradley Barcola. What a squad, and what a squad, and I am really sorry about it. I'm really sorry about what happened today, but Pierre, have a seat. I want to tell you a quick story. One time I kicked the ball so hard that it knocked this poor kid off a fence. Right off the fence, and he fell back, and thank Clabber there was a huge patch of clover for his head to land in, and when he got up, I swear, there were those cartoon birds flying around his head, and I said, gosh, I'm sorry. And, it looks like maybe we have a call there, Waylita. Okay, this had better not be the Spanish coach calling to rub it in, because I'll tell you what, I am not really happy at all.
2: Andy, don't no one give a hoot about no France national football team. Those frog eaters can join you in culinary hell, and while you're down there, why don't you eat a fish full of bones?
0: Wiley, I thought we banned this guy. He's abusive.
2: No. You're abusive. You abuse me with your disgusting recipes. How many times I gotta tell you? Bum pie? Are you for real? Bulk gray ground beef? Unseasoned? I ought to take the liver out of that goose you was talking about and shove it up your nose.
0: Wiley, hang up. Dan Corleone sounded like, I thought maybe I cured you months ago, man. But you're back, and you're cranky as all get out. Did your father whiz in your cornflakes when you were a kid, or what? That's a lot of bluster for someone who can't muster up the strength to come down to the station to have a little discussion with me and Pierre, isn't that right, Pierre?
1: Yes, that's right, Andy.
0: Okay, then that's what I'm talking about. I've got Pierre on my side. So let's see here. Yeah, Pierre, do you want to go ahead and do that? Yeah, let's go ahead and do it. Let's go ahead and do that.

Yeah, that was Jackie Davis on the Hammond B3 organ. And this is live radio, and we are having some microphone problems in there, but I got it all straightened out here at the soundboard. And so my voice should sound crystal clear. That's hard to say, crystal clear. And to Jackie Davis, what a great sound, just pumping all sorts of air into that instrument. And if you ever get a chance to see someone play the Hammond B3 live, you just have to go. You don't ever pass that up, mother lovers. It'd be like if I said, hey there, I have this great fresh bag of caramel corn. You want some? And you said, no, I'm good. I say, what? Are you kidding me? You can't pass that up. A fresh bag of caramel corn? And same thing with the Hammond B3 organ. And I mean it, mother lovers. You heard it here. Mother's Musical Diaries with Andy and Wilita, 104.1 FM, River West Radio. And you also heard, yes, that's right. Text time. It's text time. It's text time. Okay, every now and then I'm gonna dig into your text mail. You can call or text the show at 414-812-7030. Call or text anytime, other lovers, and anytime day or night. And no, I can't guarantee I'll answer, but you can go ahead and call or text, and I'll get to it sooner than later. Text time. Okay, what do we have this week? Let's have a look-see. From Nampa, Idaho. From hashtag Dumper Rash says, Dumper Rash. What the heck is that, Wilita? I know you're not Dumper Rash. Hashtag Dumper Rash. I just thought maybe you'd know what the heck that is. Dumper Rash. Okay, hashtag Dumper Rash says. Okay, text time. From Nampa, Idaho. Where do I find... This is the text. Where do I find a role model? Who do you look up to? Who should I look up to? Whoa, that's heavy stuff. That's heavy stuff from hashtag Dumper Rash. And Dumper Rash, listen. Sheesh, I mean, all I can say is that you probably hold all the answers relevant to you. Which is to say that self-knowledge is a good thing, and once you achieve some semblance of that, you won't need any role models. You could just be your own role model, but, I don't really know. I mean, if you need one, and maybe I suggest you look to people who recognize the ultimate value of all life, right? Don't get lost in the seduction of building through destroying. That'll lead nowhere, Dumper Rash. Those are the people who hold the false promise of quick success and material riches at the expense of others. And, I gotta say, it's better to die a pauper than sit atop a golden throne and drop turds on your neighbors. And let me just get off my horse here. There we go. Okay, and one more. This one is from hashtag Gloria Days. Text time. Okay, hashtag Gloria Days says, Andy, this is what the text says, Andy and Wilita, kudos to your great show. I think we share a cousin. Anyway, back to the text. Anyway, because that was me laughing, not in the text. Anyway, can you play Caravan? I love the drum beat on Caravan. Okay, hashtag Gloria Days. Your wish is my command. We, in fact, do take requests.

0: Oh, come on. That was Valida Snow performing Duke Ellington's Caravan. And if you get my newsletter, you would have seen there's a link in there to Valida Snow. If you want to get my newsletter and you don't get it, you can text me at 414-812-1730, and we'll get you on the Andy and Wylita's newsletter for the show. Anyway, that was Valida Snow as she was singing, and she did that great trumpet solo that you heard there. And that's 1939, Mother Lovers. And that was before the USA entered World War II. Both a long time ago, not that long ago at all. Basically a sneeze away. And hey, by the by, if you ever hear any knucklehead try and tell you that we ought to preserve America's values and get back to what it used to be, look, that person is basically arguing for an ethno-state. You know, that sounds fancy, but it's not real simple. It's where inclusion, inclusion, just being a member of that said state, is based on like something like race or blood. And father could be milk too. As opposed to how our country has stood since its inception, sort of. We've had to work at it. Where inclusion and citizenship really is based on the law and constitution and civic values. And this horse pucky, this ethno stuff, is really starting to get me riled up now. And we got to stand together on the values of an open society. These people want a closed society. And if you don't pay attention, we're in trouble. And it really irks me. And I know it irks you too. Speak of the devil, my phone is just blowing up. You guessed it. It's not that he hasn't been hounding me. I just had him silenced. I guess I must have hit a wrong button there, because the texts are coming through loud and clear. A brief from the underground. A text message from Father. Yeah, boy.
1: This is more than once. Per day, illegal entered on Biden. Took special need child from bicycle. 9-year-old. In Illinois.
0: Oh, Father, I need you to get back on your meds. More than once a day, an illegal entered on Biden and took a special need child from their bicycle? I mean, what the heck does that even mean, you weird, scared, sad man?

0: that was spinning. And, you know, it's kind of a sad song. And but it's both because of France's loss today and also because of, you know, father. He's lost. And spinning, that's a great duo from Munich. And remember, I said I was going to play every song from their album titled Warmes Licht. And we are getting close. Just a few more songs, Mother Lovers, and I am loving every minute of it. Schmidt called the other week and chastised me for getting off track on that promise to play spinning. Despite his gastrointrusional what have yous, he was right. And Mother Lovers, I wanted to tell you, last week Schmidt called late in the evening, way past bedtime. What's that, Wilita? What's that? Yeah, I know, it woke me up too, but, and he made those gurgling sounds, and I about lost my cookies, and I couldn't sleep for 2 days, and I don't think he means anything by it, but, it's just biology, but why do you have to call so late? I asked him, and I said, Schmidt, why are you calling so late? And he said something incomprehensible about how you're not the baby anymore, but he asked it like a question. He said, you're not the baby anymore, and then he said spaghetti and hot dogs, and then he just hung up, but you know who never hangs up. That's right, it's F. Dickens, and why not I? Sure, I'll read a short passage from my unpublished memoir titled The Diary of Foundos and Me, which will be illustrated by Wilita. And each show will get a little deeper into the story. Last week, Andy got a peek up his neighbor's shorts, and I just can't wait to hear more from The Diary of Foundos and Me, Chapter 7, Chapter Headings.
1: Lewin the Terrible. Lewin the Recidivist. Foundos makes matters worse. A house stacked with only white bread proves a tinderbox. The mass of gas. I learned a lesson at the pond, the hard way. Mother knows.

0: Oh, come on. Holy crap, Ola. That was from the new album by Kun Narine. Now, originally, I was going to play this other song that I'll probably play for you next week, but I decided to kind of keep the mood kind of somber because of the French national team. They're out of the World Cup, and that makes me real sad. That makes Pierre real sad, and... all the Spanish fans are probably happy, but we're not happy in the studio, and I just wanted to just kind of extend that mood for one more moment there. Anyway, Kun Narine and I have all three of their albums, three in total, just a little brag, if you will, and I'll even step out a touch more, if you don't mind. This guy is sort of a friend. He hires me to do his gutters, and he's an amateur filmmaker, too, I guess, as Scott somebody, and he recorded this band for a whole day about 6 years ago, and that's what he said, Wailita. Yeah, that's what he said 6 days ago. I know. It sounds real cool. Scott somebody. And I think we're probably good right there, Wailita. And he's an amateur film guy. He said that the band Kun Narine, and that band Kun Narine. He said that this band right here that you're hearing in the background, there's a little loud when we came in. Sorry about that. They really play for events because there's not much of a live music scene in their small region of Pechtebun, and I don't know. And so their music is for public gatherings and, say, like, a monk's ordination. So they'll play all morning and then until the monks get ordained, and then the afternoon, and then a giant party breaks out, and then the band Kun Narine, they wheel this enormous amplifier on a cart through the town, and people just pour out of their houses and take over the streets, and they dance like crazy and drink pitchers of beer and whiskey, and it's just wild, I guess. Yeah, apparently it's the best thing Scotty ever seen, so he says. And I do his gutters, and I have to listen to him yammer about it all the time. Now, the big question is, when the heck is he going to edit that movie? When is he going to finish it? He said, when the time is right. Do you rush a 1,000-year-old egg? What the heck? And then I said, well, what's the movie even about? And then Scott said, I have no idea. I haven't made it. but you shot a movie with that band for a whole day, and you don't even know what the heck it's about? Yeah, no, he said, and I won't know until it tells me. That's what he said, until it tells me. Okay, this guy who lounges around in a lawn chair drinking lager beer while I fix his gutters, and I said, who is the main character? And get this, he said, well, I think the main character has to be the music. What? Some people. I was like, the guy's name is Music? Looks like maybe we have a call there, Wailita. Go ahead. Okay, what do you got? You just interrupted my Kun Narine story. This had better be good.
1: Indeed. I offer you the utmost apology for not calling during your most deserved welcome back tour.
0: Doc Nagabots, the nation's most foremost progressive infusion aficionado. So good to hear from you, my friend.
1: Andy, I had to call and express my deep gratitude for playing Kun Narine, the planet's foremost example of psychedelic, traditional, and folk music. My toes nearly tingled their way out of my Mephistos when listening to Kun Narine just now. Thank you from the depths of my humble heart.
0: Doc, no problem, Doc. No problem. I know you love Kun Narine. In a way, I sort of played it for you.
1: Andy, your radio program is the light at the end of a long and wet, echoey tunnel, most deliberately made of scrap tin. And to you, sir, I tip the proverbial hat and say Savaka chast, which in Serbian means, quite literally, all honor to you, good sir.
0: Good clabber, you're making me blush again, Nagi. You must have a recommendation for us, right?
1: Indeed I do, Andy. Behold the most excellent Dutch profusion band, Super Sister, wherein musicianship and cleverness meld into one beautiful, dare I say, bum pie. Keyboards, drums, bass, and of course a little effervescent flute. The record cover exhibits synchronicity in both sartorialism, pose, and hair.
0: Sartor what?
1: Sartor pose, sartorialism, and the noun form of the adjective sartorial is in dress or fashion, I believe. But never your mind about the complications of language, for I give you most enlightened mother lovers, super sister. Enjoy.

You gotta get this album, Mother Lovers. That song you just heard was Mexico. It's called Mexico, and it's a part of a suite on side B. You're gonna love this record, and I gotta say, did we lose the great Jack Dagobah? We did, yeah, because he really knows how to recommend them, and he knows everything about progressive and fusion music, and we just love when the good doctor calls in. Thank you very much, Doc Nagabots, and, wow, and I gotta tell you, this show has just been moving like a meteor in the sky, just a twinkling and a shape-shifting, and we got, and I promise at the end of every show we were going to play an album from the Kinks, and it's part of this new section it's called Just Kink About It, and it's just like every week we're going to play a song from the outstanding album by the Kinks, and it's titled The Kinks Are the Village Green Preservation Society, and like I said, specifically the Earwax Triple Album 2004 release. And I'm not going to play any of the repeats or duplicates or the double doos on the album. And there are a few of them, but it's just a little heads up there, Mother Lovers. And then last week we played track 4 from side B of album 1. So you got to ask yourself, what's next? And then you just got to kink about it. That's right, track 5 from side B of album 1. And I'm telling you what, there isn't a stinker on this entire thing. We'll be right back.

0: are you kidding me? That's the King's Village Preservation Society, Village Green Preservation Society, and you have to get that album if you haven't already. I'm telling you what, it's the greatest album. What? Ew, yeah, that, we can take one more call. Go ahead. Okay, caller, for this time it's real. I mean, we're really at the end of the show, so you gotta keep this brief. What the heck you got there? What do you got?
1: OOD! Breaking news from the nation's capital! I got the scoop first, Andy!
0: Oh, you did, huh? Okay, well, what do you got?
1: Well, above and beyond a certain pool being drained again by the same company that fixed the floor, that one lady who the Big Cheese sexually abused and defamed finally got paid 5.5 million clams! That's our president! And then when he was on trial, the Cheese's attorney didn't even call no witnesses.
0: Okay, that's pretty good reporting, Jimmy. Jimmy Diamond, I'm starting to turn a page on you, fella.
1: Andy, I'm a book that can't be read. That's what the magic 8-ball said. I asked it, and it said, try again later.
0: I have no idea what that even means. Go ahead and hang up on him. Yeah, thanks again, Jimmy Diamond. Yeah, Mother's Musical Memories. Mother's Musical Boy, I just tripped myself up because the next show coming up has a title that's a little similar. And we're going to have a talk about that because this is Mother's Musical Diaries with Andy and Wylita. And that was our political correspondent in the District of Columbia, Jimmy Diamond. And, you know, the first time he called in, he was talking about all kinds. He sounded like a bit of a, I didn't really like him so much, but, you know, like I said, you can't judge a book by its cover, and I'm starting to think that maybe there's something to him. I'm thinking that maybe there's a core there after all, but I can't really tell, and if nothing else, he's complicated. He's got a lot of this and a lot of that, and I guess that just means he's human, and that's fine by me, and if you don't mind, Wylita, yeah, I think we're going to keep him on as the political correspondent, because you got to check the bank account, but we're not paying him anything, isn't that right? Okay, then let's keep him, and I think I hear Mother. Yep, here she is.

0: Andy. Yes, Mother. Andy. Andy. Don't be fooled by the naysayers, Andy. Life is a mosquito. And a stone. A rope. And a phone. Oh, okay, Mother. I really do appreciate you coming up and just dropping that wisdom bomb on me every night before I go to sleep. And what else I also appreciate is hearing Jerry Hahn come in. That's amazing. Yeah, there he is, Jerry Hahn. And don't confuse him with the owner of Quality Foods. Not that Jerry Hahn. This has been Mother's Musical Diaries with Andy and Wylita, where ear time is the best time. And you got to ask yourself, what did you hear today? We heard an interesting story about Scotty, the guy whose gutters I fixed. He was telling us all about Coon Durant. We heard that. And up next is a show with a title, A Little Too Close.
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2: 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It's Chris Beyer, as always, with Jim Martin. Hello, Jim.
3: Hello, Chris.
2: Hey, we're doing an overtime podcast here tonight.
3: Yep.
2: We brought back Jeff Grayson. Hello, Jeff.
3: Hey, Jeff.
4: Hi, guys.
2: Yeah, Jeff is our sports guy. Jeff is our guy that we talk about the Brewers and the Badgers and the Brewers, Badgers, Bucks. No, not Badgers. I'm sorry, Packers. Yeah. We never talk about the Badgers. I don't have any. Do you have any interest in the Badgers? I really don't. Do you, Jeff?
4: Yeah, it's been right now. It's more on the basketball side. I sure hope the football team can turn it around.
2: Yeah, well, we're keeping Jeff overtime here because we're going to do a movie review. We figured we'll get Jeff. We got him on for the Packers. Let's keep him for a movie review, and we had him pick a comedy movie. He picked the movie 1985 movie Fletch, starring Chevy Chase.
3: Yes,
2: Chevy Chase is kind of in the news. These guys didn't see it, but I did. CNN just did a 2-hour documentary about the life and times of Chevy Chase. He's about 82, 83 years old now.
3: Okay.
2: Mm-hmm. And he did not appear to be in good shape. Okay. He did not he seemed to be breathing, labored, and mm-hmm. he had a huge health scare a year or two ago, almost died, I guess. Mm-hmm. And he's got some heart condition or something. Might be due to all the cocaine use that he talked about quite a bit in the movie.
4: Yeah.
2: I mean, in the documentary. Yeah. Hmm. And it was an interesting documentary. Famously, Chevy Chase is very difficult to work with.
4: First big star of Saturday Night Live. Everyone forgets because he was only there 1 year. I mean, I always think Belushi was. It was actually Chevy Chase who left after a year. And I believe, doesn't he say in that special you saw that it was a huge mistake for him to leave so soon?
2: Yes. He had a girlfriend, which became a wife, that wanted him out of New York. And she coaxed him into leaving New York and going to L.A. And the marriage lasted like 6 months, but the damage was done. He had moved on at that point. But like you said, he was the breakout star of the first season of Saturday Night Live.
4: He was.
2: And mainly because of his role as Weekend Update.
3: Right.
4: He was the first Weekend Update guy. He had the line that we all loved. Chris and I were 10 years old, Jim. It was when that show started. I'm Chevy Chase and you're not. And, I mean, he was perfect for that. And he hasn't had a ton of huge hit movies, but there's a few that I really liked that he was in. But he was the guy. He was also great at pratfalls. And I heard Dick Van Dyke, who's 100, of course.
2: Yeah.
4: Dick Van Dyke was known for that, but he said he was taught how to fall properly so you don't get injured. He tried to talk to Chevy Chase because he heard that Chevy Chase had a lot of health problems from his falls. He didn't know how to do it properly. He got injured a lot and that there's an art to it. And,
2: Yeah. And I believe some of the, I don't know if it went into it in the documentary. I don't think so. But I had heard that some of his drug dependency was from back pain due to his pratfalls.
4: Oh, I heard that too. And that's really sad. You know,
2: and if
4: I
2: you
4: heard
2: see Michael, some of these pratfalls, they are significant. Dick Van Dyke was falling over the ottoman.
3: Yeah.
2: This guy was falling off of ladders and over chairs. It was, they showed some of them in the documentary, and he was up 5, 6, 7 feet taking hard
4: falls.
2: That's crazy.
4: I mean, Dick Van Dyke did it for a long time. He was a dancer, but not those kind of stunts. I think that was part of his problem, getting addicted to one of the things, and that he didn't do well. And it wasn't the same either, but Michael Richards, who played Kramer, he said that he really studied the right way to fall, and he would wear pads underneath his, when he wore jackets, he would have padding to try to make sure he was okay.
3: Because he was another one of those
4: fell a lot. Great slapstick.
2: Yeah. Chevy Chase, I was trying to think of who does, in the annals of Saturday Night Live, there's cast members that resemble each other over time. And I'm thinking the more modern day Chevy Chase might be Will Ferrell. Who would be?
4: Yeah, possibly.
2: In terms of kind of the doofus, kind of the bumbling, you know, guy, Chevy Chase oftentimes played, you know, dim-witted characters.
4: He was kind of the same guy. You know, I don't think of, on Saturday Night Live, I don't remember him that much as being all these different characters. You kind of always felt like he was Chevy Chase, you know, but
2: right.
4: I think when you started asking that question, Will Ferrell was the person I thought of. And they're both really tall guys too. They're sort of
2: yep.
4: the same.
2: And I think that the Chevy Chase almost exclusively was on Weekend Update. He did a couple other sketches, like you said.
4: Yeah.
2: He wasn't a big sketch player. He, I think, if I'm not mistaken, again, in the documentary, it's called I'm Chevy Chase and You're Not,
4: right.
2: that he invented the news anchor thing because he felt that that suited him.
4: Right. I remember he did. They were great, those early Saturday Night Lives, at doing fake commercials. And I remember there was one that was a shoe polish or a polish that polished in your wood and your counters that also doubled as a dessert topping. Do you remember
2: right.
4: that one?
2: Yeah.
4: And I remember
2: yep.
4: he was like the announcer in the kitchen who, you know, he was either the host or the announcer in the kitchen or the
2: right.
4: anchor. That was pretty much it for him. But he was very
2: right.
4: good. But
2: right.
4: yeah. The Weekend Update was the perfect thing. He actually did set a standard in that way as that guy.
2: Yeah.
3: Yeah. Yeah, that's true. I didn't get to see too much of that.
2: Yeah.
3: Probably 5 years old and I wasn't watching.
2: Yeah. The one thing that struck me about Fletch here was that I didn't really think about this as much growing up, but Chevy Chase was a handsome guy. He was a tall, good looking guy.
3: Mm-hmm.
2: And in the movie, there's kind of a love interest and you could see chemistry. You could see that this actress
4: was Dana Wheeler Nicholson.
2: Yeah. This actress, you could tell that she was charmed
4: fond
2: by
4: of him.
2: Yeah.
3: Yeah. Yeah.
4: He was Chevy Chase was a co-star with Goldie Hawn in a movie called Foul Play, which I had
2: right.
4: on my list for you guys, which is a great movie where he does sort of step out of his comfort zone playing a police officer, but he's a romantic interest with Goldie Hawn in that movie.
2: Right.
4: Then, of course, we know him as the dad in Vacation, but those are kind of the three big ones that you think of. But, yeah, you're right. He was, you know, we're going back 40 years now. But, I mean, he was in good shape. He had
2: right.
4: good kind of wavy hair. He was tan in that movie. I mean, he
2: right.
4: looked really good.
2: Yeah. Yeah. I keep talking about the documentary. Goldie Hawn had a lot of good things to say about him.
4: Yeah. They were co-stars in two really good movies in the late 70s. Foul Play, which was one of my favorite movies ever, and I recommend you watch it. It's a kind of a sort of fun Hitchcock-type suspense. And the other one they did right after was called Seems Like Old Times, where those two were in a movie with Charles Grodin. She was Chevy Chase's ex in the movie, who was married to Charles Grodin in the movie. And it's I think it's hilarious. I don't know if it holds up to some people, but they were in two movies together starring as the, you know, romantic leads.
2: I'd like to see a Foul Play. I get vague memories of seeing some of that.
4: Great movie.
2: As I told Jim here, my favorite Chevy Chase movie by a long shot is the original Vacation.
4: That's a good one too.
2: I think his bumbling doofus in that was very, very good.
4: It was good.
2: This movie, he wasn't quite as much of a bumbling doofus.
4: No.
2: Yeah.
3: He was really smart.
2: Yeah. So Jim, what was it about this movie that you liked?
3: The thing that I like is that it seems like the movie is fast and he's fast. He talks fast. And so every time I watch this movie, I catch something else that was funny. And maybe I laughed over it the last time or whatever. But there's just constantly funny things coming at you all the time. I just think I have a group of friends and they really, really love this movie. They're quoting lines all the time back and forth. So many lines of, ball bearings and, you know,
4: right.
3: river and all that, you know, I think it's just funny. I think it's always a bunch of funny lines.
2: A couple of those ones in this movie, like Moon River and another one, he did in other movies.
3: Okay.
2: There's, I think, Vacation or Caddyshack, where he used exact lines.
4: Yeah. Instead of Moon River, he did in Vacation when he's talking about the Mighty Miss, and he says, deep river.
2: Yeah.
4: What I think is, you know, part of it too is, I mean, I'm 60 years old, and you think about where you were in your life when a movie came out and how that, you know, that sort of might affect it as well. But this is a movie that my friends and I for 40 years have used lines from it. Here's something I thought about after the three of us decide we're going to talk about this movie. This movie to me is like Beverly Hills Cop, the original with Eddie Murphy.
5: Yes.
4: In this, mm-hmm. this way, you have the star of Saturday Night Live, and you have a plot that is a easy to follow plot, but it's almost secondary because what you have is a talented comedian and you basically let him do his thing in like six different scenes, sequences, right? And you can join that movie at any time. Oh, is this the one where, is this the part in Beverly Hills Cop where he's going to go into the restaurant and he's going to talk to Serge, you know, the guy in the restaurant, talk about Eddie Murphy? Or in Fletch, he dons like five different disguises, right, in different right. scenes. Right. And I think it's kind of a simple formula, but you kind of let them do their thing, doing sort of like five different acts, if you will. Mm-hmm. And the story is pretty easy to follow, but you just get to see Chevy Chase, in my opinion, at his best comedically anyway. You know what I yeah. mean? I think
2: it sounds like
4: Vacation is kind of like that too, where
2: sounds like a series of skits almost.
4: A series of skits, exactly. I think Vacation is like that as well. It's like, oh, here's the part where he's got to deal with Aunt Enda. Right. Oh, here's the part where they accidentally go into East St. Louis. You know, here's how they have him react to everything. The thing about Fletch, too, and just like Beverly Hills Cop for Eddie Murphy, Chevy Chase is in, I think he's in every scene of the movie. I mean, you know, Fletch is Chevy Chase's movie, right? I mean, it's
5: right.
4: He narrates it. It's first person, fittingly, because he is in it. But I just think it lets him do his thing and makes me wish he had done more characters on Saturday Night Live.
2: Actually, I was a little surprised. I did a little research on after I watched the movie. I watched it for the first time.
4: I can't believe that.
2: I've seen bits and pieces of it, but I've never watched it as a whole. I just watched it for the first time. A couple things that surprised me. One, I just assumed that this was some type of screenplay. They came up with an idea for him to play. But no, this was based on a series of books.
4: Mm-hmm.
2: That were popular at the time.
4: That's
2: and
4: right.
2: And it wasn't necessarily as comedic. The books weren't nearly as comedic as it turned out to be with Chevy Chase. And the other actors that they thought about for the role, two interesting names, Burt Reynolds and another one, Mick Jagger.
4: No, really? Wow.
2: Yeah.
4: You know, and you guys probably know this now. Did you pick up the two Animal House connections in the movie?
2: Dorfman, there's a scene where they're having the Shriners convention.
4: And it's they're honoring Fred Dorfman, who is that's the name used for Flounder's brother. Flounder was Kent Dorfman, and Fred Dorfman, he borrowed his brother Fred's car in Animal House, and that car was driven by Otter, played by Tim Matheson, who is one of the villains in Fletch. So there's
2: right. He's the guy that offers. Now the movie starts. We'll go through a little bit of plot points. The movie starts. Fletch plays a newspaper reporter.
4: Yeah,
2: and he's doing a expose about drugs on the Los Angeles beachfront, something like that.
4: Yeah,
2: right. And they run into, now again, me not having seen this movie, one of the first characters he runs into is George Wendt from Cheers.
4: Yep. Yeah.

0: makes just a couple cameos.
1: But then
0: it switches to a more of a drug based thing, and you think back in the 80s, everything was about drugs, right? That's back, you know, the Just Say No era, right? Beverly Hills Cop, that was probably about drugs, right?
1: Yes, it was. It was the guy who ran the art gallery. It was all about, it was all about drugs.
0: Yeah, so he figures out there's something else going on involving other people, because this character you talk about, what's the name of the character? Tim Matheson.
1: Tim Matheson played a character named Alan Stanwyck, a wealthy man.
0: Yeah, he hires Chevy Chase, who he thinks is a drifter, to kill him. And he tells him he's got cancer. He offered some $50,000. I looked it up. In today's money, it's $150,000.
2: Okay.
0: So he offered him an equivalent of $150,000. And he doesn't know that Chevy's character is a newspaper reporter.
1: Yep.
0: And where does it go from there?
1: Well, it's hard for me to sum up in a way, but he starts learning that this guy who says, I want you to kill me, and I'm going to leave all this money to my wife, a life insurance policy, and nothing adds up, because Fletch is an investigative journalist. He knows something's up, and it leads him to investigate Tim Matheson's character. He starts learning things about him that don't add up, like he's a bigamist. He's got money elsewhere. He's got, right. There's land he says he has that he doesn't. So that leads him to the spouse, and he deals with her father, and then he meets the wife of the villain. And then one thing happens after another, and it's really not a confusing plot at all. It's just that each time he goes undercover, it's a perfect setup for him to play a different character in disguise. And he's in disguise over about a third of the movie, would you say? Maybe
2: probably.
1: He's
2: the guy who's inspecting the airplane.
0: What's the story behind the thing up his nose? What was that about?
1: Yeah, he had a Band-Aid.
0: Did they cut out a scene? Because why did he have a bandage over his nostrils?
1: I don't know if he had that just as a stupid little prop or something to make him seem even less suspicious. He's pretending to play an insurance investigator.
0: Yeah.
1: By the name of Harry S. Truman.
0: That was his name. Because when I was watching, I was confused by that, and I thought that maybe there was a scene that was cut out. Explained that.
1: I'm trying to think. It was that
0: because they didn't talk about it.
1: He got roughed up a little bit. There is also the backdrop, by the way, since we talk sports a lot, of the Lakers, who character loves the Lakers, and it's the vintage Showtime era Lakers, and Kareem is in the movie too. I thought his character had that just to have him look kind of geeky in the because he takes it off. He takes it off, but just the names he comes up with for every, like in one, he's the
2: Ted
1: auto.
2: Nugent.
1: The, he's Ted Nugent. He's Mr. Nugent. He's Harry S. Truman. He's John Cocktoasten when he deals with the wife. He's also, he's G. Gordon Liddy when he's dealing with the airplanes. There's one part in that movie. I laugh at everything in that movie, but there's one part that makes me laugh so hard, and I call so many of my friends Sammy for no reason, is when they have the thing at like the Shriners luncheon, and he gets up out of nowhere, and he calls the it just gets me every time because I love the movie, but I also, maybe part of it is if I hadn't seen it until now, maybe I wouldn't like it as much. But I saw it when I was like 20 years old, and I just think each skit, you know, there's a bunch of my friends, we call each other Sammy because of that. And our friend Dave Olenchek will always do the airplane mechanic character.
0: Right.
1: It's all bearings these days. Come on, guys.
2: Yay!
1: Maybe you need a refresher core.
2: Right. Puts his arm on the engine. Yay!
1: Hey!
0: Yeah, I like that. Yeah.
1: Beverly Hills Cop, it's got the Harold Faltermeyer score, too. Same music.
0: I was going to mention that. And obviously, it dates it. It dates it quite a bit. Yeah, and I'm not a big fan

0: the score. The thing that I, like I said, the thing I liked the best about the movie was his interaction with women. I thought that was the most convincing part of the movie in terms of I could see where these actresses or the actors in the movie, you know, had a fondness for him. The other person in there that I thought might have been his love interest was Geena Davis.
1: Yes, future Oscar winner. That movie really helped put her on the course to stardom. But yeah, she's a co-worker. Yeah.
0: Right.
1: And what's her name in the movie? What's her name?
0: Larry.
1: Larry. Yeah.
0: Larry.
1: Larry.
0: Yeah. Yeah. So I thought that they might have been the, you know, the couple.
1: Right. That would have been really funny. But no, he basically tries to hit on the wife of the villain. Really, he's trying to get knowledge from her, and then of course winds up liking her. But I mean, I don't know, Jim, have you ever told people when they're trying you want to get a free meal to put it on Underhill? I mean,
2: put it in the Underhill bill. Yeah.
1: I think
2: a steak sandwich and a steak sandwich.
1: Yeah, he says I'll have a steak sandwich and a shrimp cocktail and a steak sandwich.
0: They did, and also they talk about caviar, and they said that the caviar is $8 a serving, and they're acting like it's a big deal.
2: Oh yeah,
1: are you sure they didn't say 80? Are you sure they didn't say 80?
0: Maybe 80.
1: Maybe. I don't know if it was.
0: Even 80 by today's standards.
1: He got two bottles of Dom Perignon because he got $400. And then for your listeners who haven't seen it, he is basically getting a free lunch by putting it on the tab of a very rude jerk at this country club.
0: He overhears.
1: So he put it on Underhill. Are you a guest of the Underhills? He keeps putting it on Ted Underhill's account. And what's great is two different times he gives tips to the staff.
0: Right.
1: And he says, put it on Underhill. And he's not giving them the tip. He's having the other guy's account give them the tip. You know?
0: Yeah. Right.
2: Yeah. And he says, well, it's like $80 a service. He's like, oh, I only better only get two of those.
0: Yeah.
2: Right. I mean, it's just all these little. These funny little lines that he throws out. It's clever humor. A lot of it is clever humor. Mm-hmm. And I think maybe it's possible that you have to watch the movie more than once.
0: Yeah, I'll say this. My favorite part of the movie was that sequence of him at the country club with the Underhill gag and the woman. Yeah.
1: Yeah.
0: That's the part that worked the best for me. Do you think the movie had the right amount of emphasis placed on the intrigue? Do you think do you think it was trying to be serious in any way, or was it being too much serious, or was that just, that was ancillary?
1: By the way, Joe Don Baker, the original, one of the Buford Pussers of screen walking tall fame, Joe Don Baker was a very good villain in this movie too. I think they were just trying to kind of, I mean, the plot is almost secondary to the skits that set everything up. I felt like it was, I'm glad it wasn't longer. I felt like the movie just hit it right on the money. I just felt like it wasn't too long. I wasn't ever thinking, oh, when's this going to end or anything like that. I've seen that movie so many times. I just watched it again on Netflix before you even asked me about doing this. And I felt like the intrigue, there was just enough. Because, and it's the same thing with Eddie Murphy and Beverly Hills Cop. I felt like it was just enough, and you kind of just set it up to let Chevy Chase kind of be put in these situations. And another thing, if since we're dissecting this movie, that I think about is he's the straight man throughout this whole thing. As far as, I mean, he's sort of the clown in that he's the one in disguise in every scene and that sort of thing. But it's not like Chevy Chase really laughs or anything like that. He kind of, like you said, Jim, he delivers everything with a straight face. Like when he's in Utah and he's meeting these parents and he's Harry S. Truman, and they said, here, we've got to show you pictures from Alan's wedding. You go, no, thank you. I'm trying to quit. And it was just all these, you know, all these lines. There might have been a scene or two, like the car chase was a little, maybe we didn't need the chase where the LAPD is chasing him and that sort of thing. But by the way, that was Jim Bob from the Waltons, who is the car thief in the
0: movie. I was trying to think who that was. I recognized him, but I couldn't place him.
1: Jim, to go back to the 70s with you, that was the show The Waltons. That was Jim Bob, who who he said, "Did you steal this car?" He said, "I sure did." And he's
0: Yeah,
1: driving
0: yeah.
1: a stolen car, you know.
0: I was trying to figure that out. There's one extra one, Fletch Lives. Is there more than one or just
2: I
0: one?
2: think there's.
1: That the well, there was Fletch Lives that didn't do as well, nearly as well, wasn't nearly as good. And then I never saw this other one. John Hamm did a Fletch movie a few years
2: Yeah,
1: ago, and I just,
2: right.
1: I
2: He's
1: have you
2: usually.
1: guys seen? I had no desire to
2: I've
1: see
2: seen.
1: it.
0: I've not seen it.
2: Yeah. I
0: He's too
2: thought I
0: suave to
2: actually.
1: be Fletch.
2: Right. I actually
0: Although he's
2: found.
0: got serious comedic chops,
1: Oh,
0: John
1: he's
0: Hamm
1: very
0: does.
1: good. He's
2: Oh,
1: very
2: yeah.
1: good. He's very good.
2: And
1: And
2: he can
1: maybe
2: be
1: it's
2: good. I don't
1: good.
2: know.
1: I just never saw it.
2: Yeah.
1: Did you?
2: Right.
1: No.
2: I never saw it
1: I
2: either.
1: mean, I like John Hamm. He's great.
2: Yeah. I actually thought Fletch Lives was not that bad. I thought, I
1: Okay.
2: mean, like for a sequel, of course it doesn't live up to Fletch, but I really thought it wasn't too
1: So,
2: bad.
1: you know what?
2: Yeah.
1: I owe it to Chevy to check it out again.
2: Yeah, it's not terrible.
0: A couple more notes I took here. Let's see. On a budget of $8 million, it made $60 million.
1: Oh, wow. I
0: So,
1: would have thought it made more than that, but that's still a
0: yeah.
1: good, you know, seven times the what you
0: Yeah.
1: put into it.
0: You know,
2: Maybe five, maybe.
0: based upon that other math I did, I imagine that this would be a budget of $24 million make on $180 million based upon, you know, the three times math.
1: Aha. Sure.
2: Yeah.
1: Yeah. That's good. That's good.
0: Also, it was Chevy Chase's favorite movie. It's the one he likes the best.
1: Okay. I could see that.
0: And another part that we noted in a different movie, I think, is back in the 80s, what was always the mean dog? You know, now it might be a pit bull, but back then it was
1: The Doberman,
0: in
1: right?
0: every movie, the bad
1: Yeah.
0: dog was the Doberman.
1: Yeah. And there's a
0: Yeah.
1: Doberman in that movie who
2: Couple
1: almost gets him. Yeah.
2: of them.
1: You're right. Because he tries to break
2: Here's
1: it.
2: the dog. You remember he's taking all the
1: Yeah. That's
2: pictures.
1: right.
2: Here's the dog. They're
1: Because
2: almost
1: he says, say
2: kicking you.
1: Fletch. He takes a
2: Yeah,
1: picture.
2: right.
1: And it'd be, yeah. It's, that is true. You know, now that you think of it, I mean, most of the movie takes place in Los Angeles. I was thinking when you talked about the cost of it. I mean, there's not a lot of grand production to it. There is the car chase they'd had to film and that, but I mean, they went to the beach for a lot of it and but there's not it, you know, most of it takes place in LA. I mean, they
0: I'll
1: have
0: say
1: his
0: this,
1: camp, you know.
0: the plot does take them to Utah,
1: It takes them to
0: and you'd think
1: Utah.
0: that they would just film in LA, but no, they did film in
1: Did
0: Utah.
1: they actually go to Utah?
0: Yeah. Now, why they did, I don't know.
1: Is that I just assume they just, you know, we're in Los
2: Yeah, right.
1: Angeles for the whole thing,
0: Yeah,
1: but you
0: but
1: know,
0: they did go to Utah for this. All
1: yeah,
0: right.
1: there. I to me, the thing about that movie, like Jim brought it up, when you have a movie where you quote so many lines for so many years, that to me is a really good sign. As long as the plot can hold it together and it's not just that, like I love Will Ferrell, I do, but this is just my opinion, and I'll get slapped for it probably. There are some of his movies I absolutely love, and I think the story holds it together. But there are a lot of Will Ferrell movies that, for me, the bits are really good, but the whole movie doesn't do it as much for me. Now, like Elf is a great story.
0: Right. That was
1: I
2: great.
1: love that.
2: Yeah.
1: I like he was in Old School. I like that. I like
0: Yep.
1: Anchorman. He's had some
0: Right.
1: really good movies, but sometimes I almost like the bits more than the movie. In the case of Fletch, for me, I like the whole thing because I think the movie has got a. It's got a story, and then you let him do his thing like Will Ferrell does in Elf. I mean, obviously, that's a great story.
2: Oh, yeah.
0: Yeah. Well, let me give one last thing before we wrap up here in the documentary, Chevy. I'm Chevy Chase, you're not. It's 2 hours, and it go through a lot of his difficult relationships because he's got a tendency to be a jerk, and this is just well documented. Maybe because he's going through physical pain from these pratfalls, dependency issues. They talk about him being abused as a child, but it wraps up on a positive note, and we'll wrap on a positive note. He travels the country, or maybe the wherever he goes for this, around Christmas time to do screenings of Christmas Vacation, and then he does questions and answers with the audience, and at the end it showed him, you know, being happy to be at this point in his career and his life, and all these people that really praise him. We'll leave it like that because we got to wrap things up. I want to thank Jeff Grayson.
2: Thanks, Jeff.
0: Thanks, Jeff.
1: Thank you, Sammy. Thank you.
0: Yep.
1: Thank you very much.
0: And thanks to you, Jim, as always.

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0: Hello, friends, and welcome to Owl on the Air. OWL stands for Older, Wiser, Local, and this is your host, Amy Therese. 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The Owl program's sole purpose is to entertain, educate, and enrich the lives of older adults, roughly 50 and up, with a wide variety of topics such as art, literature, music, science, history, wellness, safety, and philosophy, just to name a few. And we are funded in part by Bader Philanthropies. So, always a big thank you to Bader for their continued generosity and support, as well as a big thank you to River West Radio for allowing us to stay together in this very special way on the air. And today, friends, we have a very special guest. You mostly know her through the many, many radio shows that she has compiled for us that are music and literature, mostly poetry. This is Karen Beaumont. We're speaking with the actual Karen Beaumont this time. A little interview with our regular guest. Hey, Karen, how are you?
1: Thanks for having me. I'm okay. How are you?
0: Real good. It's wonderful to speak with you, to hear the background story behind all that inspiration that you're always sharing with us, inspiration from other writers and musicians. And you yourself are a musician,

0: And that's how it started. And then it grew because we were somewhat limited means, and I wasn't going to be doing more than piano, but my teachers at school intervened and got me a school-owned French horn, and the choir director heard me play and said, "Can you accompany the choir?" And I was 11, and I said, "Sure." And it all grew from there. So I had piano lessons some, and then I had some very special teachers who intervened for me.
1: Fantastic. Yeah, that means a lot, doesn't it? Those teachers that you never forget, that really, if they believe in you, it can take you all kinds of places in life. Just that little extra care and belief in the star that you could be. And from there you took it. How did you so you were 11 at that time. How did high school go as far as your music education then?
0: Oh, well, then, so when I was the summer I turned 13, the school sent me to a music camp in Waukesha, a day camp. And I spent the whole day doing music. And it occurred to me, I thought, wow, this is nice spending the whole day doing music. This is what I want to do.
1: All right.
0: And so the summer I turned 13, I decided music was my life. And I started becoming much more serious about horn, even though I was just playing on the school-owned French horn. And the next year in high school, I was still on my school-owned French horn, but I taught myself the Mozart Horn Concerto, and I played at a contest, and everyone started coming up to me and they said, "You got a one star, you got a one star." And I said, "What does that mean?"
1: One
0: Oh.
1: star, only one?
0: No, one star meant that I was going to state.
1: Right, okay. I
0: I was
1: know.
0: going to,
1: I
0: and
1: was
0: I didn't
1: joking.
0: even know. I didn't even know. And so then I went to state with my Mozart horn concerto on my school-owned horn, and I said to myself, I can't progress on the horn with a school-owned horn. So that summer, I got a job as a janitor, and so full-time every summer, and then after school every day, I worked as a janitor to earn money to buy my French horn and my lessons and my instruments and my music and my recordings. So, and I just did whatever music I could do. It wasn't ideal because I was also like working jobs. I couldn't practice as much, but somehow it worked out. And then when I was 16, I knew I wanted to go start school as a French horn major, and I knew I didn't have the right background, because I was working all the time and I was in a small town. So I wrote the French horn professor at UWM, and I just told him who I was. I said, "I want to take lessons with you." And so, with the money I was earning being a janitor, I took lessons with him once a month, and that's what got me into UWM.
1: Oh my goodness. Now, what gave you the idea to write to this fellow?
0: My whole music, all the great things in my music career, touring, composing, have all happened because I wrote a really good letter to someone who opened the door for me.
1: Fantastic.
0: Touring was the same way. I wrote this guy in New York. I said, "Can I come have a lesson with you?" And I had a lesson with him. He said, "You don't need a lesson with me. You need to be on my series." I said, "Good. When?"
1: Wonderful. Well, that's a good example, a perfect example of it doesn't hurt to ask in life in general. You know, if
0: You
1: there's
0: don't
1: something
0: ask,
1: you want to
0: the
1: go
0: answer's
1: for,
0: no. That's right. If you don't
1: that's
0: ask,
1: right.
0: the answer's no.
1: That's right. Well, that's inspiring. For anybody who's listening who may have a question in their mind, you know, about like trying something or reaching out to somebody, just do it. Be nice, word it nicely, be gracious, you know, and it just doesn't hurt to ask. So there you go. You get launched into from high school and earning that money. You get lessons from the professor at UWM, French horn. And I'm curious too, when did, or is this too far? Am I jumping too far ahead? When did piano come into the picture?
0: Well, I had started piano at
1: Oh,
0: eight.
1: that's right. That's right. I'm so
0: Yeah.
1: sorry.
0: No.

0: At
1: That's where it
0: time.
1: started, and then it went into French horn, and then, but were you doing piano all along? Because that's what I most know you as, is a pianist and organ
0: Right. Well,
1: player.
0: what happened is my first summer in Milwaukee, I didn't go home. I stayed. I got a job. I got some freelancing as a horn player, which was nice. I was 18, you know.
1: Great.
0: But I realized that that was a little boring for me. And I had already done a little organ playing, and then that, so I don't want to like drag out my whole personal life in this, but let's just say I was involved with someone who was a choir director at a church, and he was afraid of being serious, so he was going to go camping and think about it, and he gave me the key to the church.
1: Oh,
0: And
1: yeah.
0: I spent those evenings that I would have spent with him because he was camping, playing the organ. And that was the summer I turned 20. And the summer I turned 20, I said, organ's my instrument. And everything
1: A
0: changed.
1: pivotal moment because he decided to
0: Pivotal.
1: go camping.
0: To figure it out because he had cold feet, right?
1: Oh, well, that kind of turned out, sounds like quite right for you, because what a direction for you to go in. Oh, the places you have gone with your piano and organ playing. So where did you start? When did you start touring with
0: I
1: your
0: started,
1: piano?
0: well, that was, so it was organ. I was toured as an organ soloist for 20 years.
1: Wonderful.
0: I made my New York City debut in 1999. And I didn't, I mean, so it's like one of the most prestigious places in New York. And there I am. I have no pedigree. I have no pedigree. My best teacher's been my tape recorder. And there I am. But I didn't fall on my face, and I thought, you know, I've got to keep this momentum up.
1: There you go.
0: And I just set some goals, and I just, you know, me, I just wrote letters until people said yes. Because again, I had no pedigree. A middle-aged woman from Milwaukee is like not a pretty dance card. And I just kept writing my letters, and it ended up 20 years of touring. 28 performances in New York, 11 performances in England, 3 performances in Canada, Chicago, San Francisco, Boston, Asheville, Chicago, Des Moines, St. Paul, Minnesota. It was pretty neat. Oh, and Denver.
1: Oh my goodness. So was
0: It was
1: that,
0: pretty neat.
1: I mean, here when we hear it all at the same time like this in a list, it sounds like that could have been exhausting. How was the pace of your touring?
0: Well, I limited myself to 4 to 5 out of town performances a year.
1: Okay. Okay,
0: Because
1: good.
0: the pay was awful, and I was taking
1: Oh.
0: off from teaching,
1: Oh, yeah.
0: and travel. And I thought I would make it till 60 touring, not because of the playing, but because of the travel. But then COVID happened, and I looked at the world as COVID was lifting, and I said, this isn't a world I should be traveling in. And so I stopped,
1: Yeah.
0: which was it was a easy decision in terms of I knew it was necessary,
1: Okay.
0: and it remains a painful decision.
1: Right. Just because it's easy doesn't mean it didn't come with a little bit of heartache, right?
0: Oh, like so bad that if there's a news report about New York City, I have to turn it off because just hearing the
1: Oh.
0: sounds of the street, makes me weep.
1: Oh my goodness. Yes. Okay. Well, at this point, here it is, like how many years after? Well, it's still lingering in the little variants and all that, but at this point, would you consider going back to New York, missing it so much, as you say?
0: No.
1: Yeah.
0: I see how fragile the weather is for travel. I
1: Yeah.
0: see
1: Yeah.
0: how when the George Floyd riots happened, I realized that society had destabilized, and I thought, you know, if
1: Right.
0: stuff goes wrong, I want to at least be at home.
1: You know what? That's so true, because it really wasn't just the pandemic. It was so many things going on at once. It was the world changing. And here we are. That's a big topic in itself, with the chaos, the state of chaos that we're in now. We won't have to go into that too much, but honestly, yeah, I understand what you're saying. Like, it just changed, and it sounds like you're doing the best you can with having to give that up, right? So.
0: Well, yeah, I gave that up, but thankfully composition blossomed, which is a whole nother story. And so I say that my YouTube recordings and my compositions go far further than I could ever go on an airplane.
1: There you go. Well, that's positive, and a delightful way to put it. So let's talk about that, because is that when you started composing other folks' music together into these compilations?
0: So you want to talk about the radio shows or compositions? Because those are two different things.
1: Well, how about both? Pick one you want to start with.
0: Well, we'll start with the compositions. I'll make that a short story, and then we'll go into the radio shows, which is a process that people probably don't realize all the components of.
1: Right.
0: So I had wanted to compose when I was 13, when I made that decision to make music my life. But the family dynamics around me wanting to be a musician were already pretty spiky. And as a girl, I knew I had to triage. And so I set composing aside. And then the year after my beloved Pierre died, I wrote a piano piece, sort of student level piano piece. And I did some of that. And then I was recording for a publisher, and I said, "What if I write a few organ pieces for you?" And he said, "Sure, I'll publish them." And so I did three sets, and he said, "That's nice, but that's all I can take." And then another publisher I was recording for, I wrote a piece for, and he said, "You know, it's odd." And he wasn't going to take it. And I thought, you know, maybe I should just give this up. So this is another letter story. I noticed that a lot of the composers I was recording were being recorded by this guy at Harvard, this guy, Carson Kuban at Harvard. And I noticed that he seemed to champion no names, which I definitely fall in that category. So I wrote him a letter.
1: There you go,
0: I wrote
1: letter
0: him a letter
1: lady.
0: and I said, "Can I send you my compositions?" And he said, "Sure." This was the end of October 2022, and I sent them, and he wrote back and he said, "Would you like to write for my publisher?" So
1: Yay.
0: I said, "Sure." And then I wrote and wrote and wrote, and he said, "Well, that's pretty much all we can take, but let's keep doing this." And so we have had nearly daily contact and collaboration since the end of October 2022. And as a result of it, his recording my pieces and him programming my pieces on his recitals, I've now been performed in 125 countries.
1: Fantastic, Karen Beaumont. Oh my
0: So I wrote a letter.
1: goodness. Whoa. Oh, the power of a letter. Oh, the power of a letter. So yes, and Carson Kuman, big thanks to Carson. He has contributed. I can't tell you how many times I've said his name, introducing him in the beginning of skipping forward to the subject of the radio shows that you do for us. But that's great to hear the background story of how he got involved. A very pivotal figure in your current status.
0: I am super grateful, and that's all I can say. I'm just grateful.
1: Yes. Every day. Say it out loud, sister. Right? And so where did it go from there? What happened next?
0: With composition or radio shows?
1: Yeah, with the compositions.
0: Well, I just now I it you know now I just produce. I set aside, at least an hour a day for composing. I'm always working on something. I'm published by one publisher, but I also do self-publishing, which actually does better than the publisher, because there's a little less, intermediary skimming things off and all of that kind of
1: Sure.
0: thing.
1: You have more control in a way, right?
0: A little bit, and it has a broader reach, because Hal Leonard, which is actually based in Milwaukee, they're the largest
1: Yes.
0: sheet music publisher in the world. They have a self-publishing platform, which is quite easy to work with, and it has worldwide reach.
1: Fantastic. It's so different these days, the internet. I mean, everybody has an ability to be seen and heard in one way or another, especially with social media and YouTube. It's such a different world. And thankful for it. And, so you've become savvy enough to utilize all of these resources. And friends, I'll just quickly reintroduce because we're a little past halfway through the show. If you are joining after the beginning, this is Owl on the Air. OWL stands for Older, Wiser, Local. And this is your host, Amy Therese. I am talking with musician, composer, and music instructor Karen Beaumont, who has done many, many compilation shows for Owl on the Air. So it's wonderful to talk with you, Karen, and hear the background story of how we got to the point where you are creating these shows for us. And so to the point where you have been heard worldwide now, right, with your compositions. And I know that I can recall that when Owl on the Radio started, it was because of the pandemic. I mean, Owl, if anybody doesn't know this, listening, we started as an in-person gathering for older adults in the River West neighborhood of Milwaukee, Wisconsin. And then when the pandemic hit, we had to quickly figure out a different way to kind of stay together, whatever we could think of. And very quickly, our board for our nonprofit Jazz Gallery Center for the Arts came up with the idea of reaching out to the radio station right down the road, just a block and a half down from where we are at River West Radio. And we quickly came up with this way to stay together on the air and have our shows, have our Owl attendees listen from home at the very least. And then eventually we got back to meeting in person, and we decided to keep the radio show because it turned out to be a good thing. And Karen, you were one of the first people to reach out to me. Goodness gracious, I think you had already reached out about doing a yoga nidra in person. And I think that's how I first heard from you. But then when we went up,
0: That was July of 2019, right?
1: yeah,
0: July
1: there
0: of
1: you
0: 2019.
1: go. There you go. You have such a good memory. And then from there, we got to start our radio relationship with the Owl and attendees. And so, yeah, remind me how that started with, goodness, you had.
0: I just said to you, I said, I wrote you and I said, I found out Owl was on the air and I said, well, how about some music?
1: Yeah.
0: And
1: And
0: so
1: that
0: I
1: was an
0: sent you
1: easy
0: some
1: yes.
0: recordings. Yeah, and we did interview and recordings, and then I thought, wait a moment, maybe I could do more. So I wrote you a letter.
1: Yeah. Another yes because of a letter.
0: So that's how they started, and it's a process that. Actually, the owl shows are a part of my daily, you don't realize this, but they're part of my daily routine.
1: I believe that, Karen, because at one point you had been producing so much that you were sending me shows. Folks, you don't know this, but Karen was sending me shows a whole year into the future, ish. Wasn't it something like that?
0: We're pretty far right now. I'm working on shows. I have two ideas for October, but the ideas don't come from nowhere. That's why it's part of my daily routine, because every
1: Right.
0: day there are two, the American Academy of Poets and the Poetry and Foundation have their poem of the day. And so every morning I check those, and that's how I troll for poets,
1: Awesome.
0: because there is a lot of really, really bad poetry. It's so awful.
1: To sift through.
0: It's so awful. So I have to do it every day just to get you all the poets that I get you.
1: We're so grateful. Didn't know it was you had to go into the trenches like
0: Oh, but it's
1: that.
0: more than that, because then okay, so I find a poet that finally meets my criteria, which I can give you the criteria if you're interested.
1: Yes, please.
0: So, but my first of all, I look for general quality. But then I watch for certain things. I want to make, even though I'm a very spiritual person, I want to make sure that spiritual topics aren't too heavy-handed. I avoid things that are violent, that are too politically polarizing. I avoid explicitly sexual content, anything that would trigger people. And I don't want to read, I don't want poetry that's someone's diary about what they bought at the grocery store. I want it to have some sort of way to speak to whoever's listening. After that, then I have to see if it's either in the public domain or if I can contact the poet directly and ask permission. Because I used to go through the publishers, and that is horrible. So first of all, public domain, and then I have to wait to see if the poet even gets back to me, because 80% of them don't. So that's all the stuff I go through every single day just to get the poems that I get you.
1: Goodness.
0: And then the process of creating the show is about another 6 hour process on top of that.
1: Unbelievable. And we hear a half an hour. So this is really, really great to hear the backstory of how much really truly goes into this. I mean, we of course anybody knows it's beyond the half an hour that you hear, but this is truly more than I even knew, Karen. So thank you for
0: Yes,
1: telling
0: about
1: me.
0: six. Yeah, so all the work to finally find the poets and get permission and choose the poems, but then about a 6 hour, it takes me about 6 hours over a week and a half to gather the music, to create all the files, to record everything, to compile it, to check my time, to check my numbers, to list it all out for you, get all the links. But as a result, Owl has also now been heard at least throughout Europe, because the collaborators with me on it share the show's link.
1: And that truly is one of the most exciting things that's happened in my time with Owl, and I thank you so much for that. I know I've said it in type. We've typed, a lot of emails to each other, to do all of this. It's mostly emails, and it's really nice. It's nice to hear your voice and explain the process. And you've done so much for the reach of Owl, truly. We really do appreciate that. It's very exciting. And I'm curious how you have gotten in touch with such a far reach of, I mean, global musicians. How did that begin?
0: Well, that is actually another. Well, some of it are people I already knew. There's that aspect. But again, the pandemic forced us all to use things like YouTube and Facebook to connect. And then my connection with Carson put me in touch with all the composers he records, because he records many more people than me. And then I watch what they post. I troll their YouTube channels, because also when I compile the music, I have criteria for that as well. I mean, besides quality, I'm looking for things that I like to give you all a variety of instrumentation throughout each program.
1: I was going to say, it really is interesting. It is, it has a ton of variety.
0: And that's intentional, but that takes a lot of sifting and sorting. And then, of
1: Absolutely.
0: course, I have to contact all them and get permission from them and create the files. So that's, and then I try not, I try to, as I learn new composers, I look through their sites and see what would be appropriate, because not everything translates well on the radio. So anyway, those are all the things, and it's pretty much a daily process for me.
1: That's incredible. And we really, like I said, appreciate it so much. And I just want to shout out to all the musicians and composers that have been part of this. We truly, truly thank you for your participation. You've enriched the lives of our older adult community. And you don't have to be an older adult to hear the radio show. There's no age limit really listening to Owl on the Air. It's just the original intention was for older adults. And so you've really, really given us a lot. And I have to also say, I just want to compliment you in the way that you read the poetry of others as if it's you've written it yourself. You have a really, really fine handling of reading others' poetry, and that's also very much appreciated.
0: Well, thank you. I stand at my kitchen table with two devices. It's nothing's glamorous about any of this. Composing, performing, radio shows, there's nothing glamorous. I record them with two devices open, one with the poems and the other device near my face, hoping that no motorcycle drives in the driveway next door.
1: Oh, I feel the same way. That's how I'm feeling right now because I live on a busy street and it's been quiet thus far. So yes.
0: You know,
1: And we're
0: my cat will decide. You know, I never knew my cat's eating his crunchies
1: Oh,
0: was so
1: yes.
0: loud, but it sounded like a dinosaur. It sounded like there was a dinosaur in the
1: Oh,
0: background.
1: same here. Yes, and mine attacks me sometimes when we're talking. It's sometimes when I'm doing a show, just for attention. But anyway, oh my goodness, it's been wonderful. We're already wrapping up, Karen. I just want to thank you for your time. It's been wonderful talking with you, and thank you so much for describing your process to us and for giving us so much all the time. And we wish you the very best, Karen.
0: Thanks for having me, and thanks for all the opportunities.
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0: Hello, welcome to River West Radio WXRW. You're listening to the Bog Witch Story Half Hour. It's Leah filling in for Karen once again as she continues her journey touring the country. Today we welcome Lisa Albright, Health Promotion Disease Prevention Team Leader, who works at Gerald L. Ignace Indian Health Center. Welcome.
1: Thank you. Thank you for having me today.
0: Of course. Well, you sound like you're very involved. What can you tell us about your work at Gerald L. Ignace Health Center?
1: Well, I'd like to give you a little overview of the clinic at first. We are a 501c3 nonprofit and a federally qualified health center. And what that means is that we serve everyone. And anyone can get service in our dental clinic, at our pharmacy, at our medical clinic, our behavioral health. Those services are all open to anyone, regardless of your ability to pay. So even if you would be uninsured, we certainly would have a sliding fee scale that we would be able to still help you get the medical services that you need. In addition to offering those types of services, we also offer culturally tailored services to the Native American community. And some of those things involve interventions like our Native Wellness Garden. We have drumming groups, we have craft groups for elders. We also offer a program called Cultural Cooking Conversations. And many of these events are focused around the Native culture as well as Native foods.
0: That's wonderful. Can you elaborate on what Wolfie is about?
1: Sure. So Wolf started about 15 years ago, and it stands for Work Out Low-Fat Elders. And it was a collaboration between our organization and the Indian Council of the Elderly. And so the program is meant to be kind of mind, body, and soul. So we offer a healthy, diabetic, heart-healthy, friendly meal. We offer exercise, which changes every week. And then we also offer the opportunity for folks to socialize, and we provide community resources. So once a month, someone may come in from Hunger Task Force or Feeding America to help people sign up for senior vouchers. Sometimes we have presentations from students that are helping out in our pharmacy or other staff, just different topics that might be relevant to the elderly population.
0: Fun fact, I actually volunteered and helped prepare meals for elders a few years back, and I can admit I had a lovely experience bonding with the community. Are you able to share a favorite Wolfie recipe with us?
1: Well, actually today we did an egg salad. And egg salad is one of my favorite things, but we made ours a little bit different to make it more healthy. Mm-hmm. So one of the things we did was we took out half the egg yolks, we used a light mayonnaise, and then we added white smashed beans just to add in a little bit more protein, a little bit more fiber, and make the dish more healthy. So that, I have to say, is one of my favorites. And then we had an apple kale coleslaw, and that was really good, especially on a day like today. Coleslaw was just like the perfect thing. But actually, if you are interested in seeing like the recipes that we serve at Wolf, you can go to our website, which is www.gliihc.net, and you want to click on the area that says nutrition, and there's a section there where you can find the current Wolf recipes. Also, I wanted to mention in that section, we offer the opportunity for you to download our cookbook that was put together by elders. I want to say maybe about 10 years ago now, but it's called Minowaya, which in Ojibwe means being well. And so there's lots of different recipes contained in that book that were put together by a number of different Native American people from the Milwaukee community. So I would encourage you, if you enjoy Wolf recipes, to also check out that cookbook.
0: Oh, that sounds like such a nice like collaboration. I love that. Can you please tell us about your involvement with the Wellness Garden?
1: Sure. So the Native Wellness Garden started, I want to say about 11 years ago now. We do not own the land. We are stewards of the land through the generosity of the University of Wisconsin Extension. So it is their land. It belongs to the county. It is leased to the extension. And the like I said, the extension allows us to steward the land. It is approximately about an acre and a half. And we have a number of different areas at the garden. So for example, we have, I want to say around 30 boxes that are at the garden. Half are used for community members where they are able to grow their own produce. The other half is used to grow produce for our clinic. And that's what we bring back to the clinic. In addition to having the boxes, we also have a Three Sisters garden. We have an ancestral bean bed. We have a pollinator garden. We have a ceremony circle. We have a medicine wheel garden where we just revamped it this season, adding a lot of new different medicinal plants. And then we also have a small orchard where we have apple, pear, peach trees, and one tiny little cherry tree. Mm-hmm. We also get choke cherries and some other kind of nut, and I'm sorry, I can't remember the name of it. I do apologize. So that is our garden, and typically we produce around 1,200 pounds of food out of the garden. The garden is cared for by our staff, and we have a number of volunteers that come every Tuesday, weather permitting, from 3:30 to 6. We offer garden club, and we are very fortunate. We could have anywhere between 10 and 20 folks that come out and help us. So it's really wonderful because it gardening is hard work, and it's heavy work. As you know, you've been there.
0: Yeah.
1: So the more hands, the lighter the work. So we're very blessed that we have so many committed volunteers who come to our garden and help us take care of it.
0: I love that. Can you elaborate on what Three Sisters entails? I feel like maybe for us who don't know.
1: Oh, absolutely. So the Three Sisters garden is actually a kind of a growing system, and it contains three different plants. So there's corn, which grows very tall. There are beans, which use the corn stalks to grow up the stalk. And then there's squash. And squash have very broad leaves and are low to the ground. And so the job of the squash is to keep the weeds down and keep the ground moist. And then what the beans do is they release nitrogen into the soil, which helps the other things grow. So the three plants working together create their own kind of eco-friendly growing system where they all kind of feed off of each other.
0: I love that. I actually didn't know that. Being active in both of these wonderful programs, can you tell us about the possible connections between the two?
1: I can. So if you look at some of the social determinants of health, one of those is food access or food insecurity. And that, unfortunately, among the folks that we serve is very high. So just to give you an example, 20% of people in the Milwaukee area experience food insecurity. Almost 30% have no leisure time for physical activity, and 39% are considered obese. And the other part of that, which is very difficult or sad, is that 51% are unable to access affordable, healthy food options. And so what Wolf does and what the garden does is it tries to make it easier for people to access good, healthy food, you know, especially if they're experiencing food insecurity, they're not exercising as they should be and they can't afford it. It's a good way for them to come to us, and we can kind of help supplement their food dollar. Some other things that are hard to hear is that only 20% of adults consume more than one vegetable per day. It gets a little better for teens and children. 40% of teens consume more than one vegetable per day, and 45% of children. And then when you look at fruit, the adults do much better. So it almost doubles. So they're looking at least 39% of adults have at least one serving of fruit per day. Same for teens, 39%. And then children, it goes down a little bit to 24%. Mm-hmm. And the sad thing is all these percentages are under the national average. So Milwaukee has a little bit of work to do when it comes to helping people access, you know, healthy, affordable food. And so we feel that the Wolf Program and the Native Wellness Garden are ways that we can help impact that in our community.
0: Mm-hmm. How can people, like, sign up for, like, to get involved at Gerald L. Ignace Indian Health Center? Do, like, just kind of walk in, or, like, how does that process kind of go?
1: It's kind of hard to just walk in. Many times people mm-hmm. might be with clients, or they might be in appointments, or they might be working off site. Mm-hmm. The best thing I would do is to recommend to do is to go to our website, and on the page, I want to say it might be under Contact Us, but there is a mm-hmm. staff directory. And so, for example, if you are interested in getting involved with the garden, mm-hmm. Diana is listed. She is our registered one of our registered dietitians, and she is also our garden manager. And so, mm-hmm. you know, by looking her up that way, you'd be able to reach out to the proper staff person.
0: Thank you so much.
1: Mm-hmm.
0: Those aspiring to pursue a similar career path, what experience or education should be sought for?
1: Well, in our department, we are the Health Promotion Disease Prevention Department. So much of our work is focused on disease prevention. Mm-hmm. So we are doing a lot of encouraging of folks to get screenings. Mm-hmm. We want them to eat a healthy diet. We want them to see their physician regularly, or whatever mm-hmm. provider they have on a regular basis. And so there's quite a few different aspects to our work. Mm-hmm. And therefore, there is a way for you to become certified as a community health worker, mm-hmm. but it's a very undefined process right now. Minnesota mm-hmm. has a process down. We do not. Mm-hmm. However, we are working on that process. Mm-hmm. There are groups within the state. There's Milwaukee AHEC, which is the Health and Education Center, and then there's Unite MKE, and they're both working on the CHW angle of things. And CHWs, you really don't need any kind of formalized background mm-hmm. to be a CHW. I can tell you we've had CHWs who have had economics degrees. We've had yeah. CHWs that have had social work degrees. Mm-hmm. My degree, for example, is in nonprofit management. Mm-hmm. But all of those different skill sets kind of work together to help move our programming forward. Mm-hmm. So there really isn't, obviously, unless you want to be a registered dietitian.
0: Yeah.
1: Then, you know, you're going to need some specialized training. But as far as becoming a community health worker, right now there's no defined credentials that you need in order to become one of those.
0: What was that process? What did it look like for you? Like, did you always think that, or how did you kind of dabble into this?
1: No, you know, it was funny. I worked in for-profit, like, all my life, mm-hmm. but I was doing... Like, I did a lot of volunteering mm-hmm. Without knowing it. It was just mm-hmm. like helping out a neighbor, or, mm-hmm. you know, helping at my kid's school, or mm-hmm. helping with their baseball team. And so I never thought about an actual nonprofit sector.
0: Mm-hmm.
1: Well, I ended up losing my job in the for-profit sector. And I was going through counseling to buy a home, and this woman's like, oh, I know of this place that's hiring. And it was mm-hmm. called the Volunteer Center.
0: Mm-hmm.
1: And so that's how I got my start in realizing, oh my gosh, there's a whole
0: world.
1: Yeah, there's a mm-hmm. whole field of nonprofit, you know, and all the things that go along with it. You know, it's a different, definitely different than a for-profit, because you're working towards a mission
0: mm-hmm.
1: And you're trying to accomplish that mission, as opposed to manufacturing something or providing a service. You know, this mm-hmm. is where you are working towards a mission.
0: Mm-hmm. I love that. Mm-hmm. How can others get involved and volunteer and make a difference?
1: Best thing to do would be to go to our website. Mm-hmm. And for example, if you are looking to get involved with the garden, mm-hmm. You'd want to contact Diana. Mm-hmm. And then if there are other programs that interest you, what you would want to do is reach out to whoever the program coordinator is for that program. Mm-hmm. And a lot of times when you go to our website, if you go to our events calendar, you can see the events that are coming up as well as who's coordinating them. So if you see something that you'd like to help out with, you can always reach out directly to the coordinator, and they can help you figure out how to get started.
0: I heard about the What Can I Eat program. Can you elaborate on that?
1: Yes, yes. So we're kicking off the What Can I Eat program today. Ooh. Today is the mm-hmm. first class. It's a 6-week class. And the What Can I Eat program is designed for people who have been diagnosed with diabetes. Mm-hmm. And I want to say that the name is a little bit misleading because it doesn't focus on just eating. It focuses on activity as well. Mm-hmm. And what the program is meant to do is to not tell people what they can't have or can't do, mm-hmm. but to show them all the different foods they can mm-hmm. have. Mm-hmm. And the way our dietitians view food is like you should never not have something. Mm-hmm. If there's a certain food that you love, you should absolutely have it, but just remember there's a trade-off.
0: Yeah.
1: You know what I mean? Mm-hmm. If you want to have that double cheeseburger, well, we better get an extra walk-in tonight. Or, you know, instead of having some french fries, let's do a salad.
0: Yeah, the balance.
1: Right, mm-hmm. exactly. That's mm-hmm. exactly it. It's just maintaining a good balance and never feeling like you can never eat certain things just because you've been diagnosed with diabetes. Mm-hmm. And activity is another important part mm-hmm. of that class. Some people feel like, oh, I can't lift weights. I don't have a gym membership. I don't feel safe walking outside of my door. Mm-hmm. And so the program is meant to show you how you can get those things accomplished, like inside your home, wow. where you feel safe, what other places might be in the area where you are, where you can go and exercise. Mm-hmm. So for example, near our clinic, people who live in that area, there's for the seniors, there's a place called Oasis. Mm-hmm. And they offer all kinds of different types of activities, and people can go there and get in some exercise in a safe, controlled mm-hmm. environment where someone might be leading the exercise, so that if they have questions, you know, they can go ahead and do that. Also, if they're a patient of ours, they can come to our fitness center. That's something else that our fitness coordinator, mm-hmm. will come to the What Can I Eat class mm-hmm. for one of the sessions, introduce himself, let folks know they're welcome to come work out with him whenever they like.
0: I love that. So you don't feel like scared and right. intimidated by working out if you're not used to right. it or don't know what you're doing.
1: Exactly. That. We want people to be able to start out wherever they're at, and we don't want them to feel intimidated.
0: Mm-hmm. Going back into supplying food and things like that, here in Milwaukee, can you talk about food swamps? I know that's a new terminology for food deserts. Like, how did that kind of get started?
1: Yes. Yeah, so we did our clinic services, the 53204 and 53215 area primarily. We have patients from all over southeastern Wisconsin, but the bulk of our patients come from those two zip codes. And so we had done a food assessment or a food access assessment in the area where we are. And it was found that 88% of the food outlets were either fast food, gas stations, or corner stores. Mm-hmm. So only 12% of the food that was accessible in our service areas was at, you know, a fresh, where they could get fresh produce and stuff. And so people started saying, oh, that's you guys are in a food desert. That's terrible. And one of the thoughts that came of that is that a desert is a very well-working environment. Like, mm-hmm. It's set up to allow survival of the people or of the animals and things that are living there. So they said a better word for where you're at is a food swamp. That is a much better descriptive word to say of, you know, the food that folks are have access to. So we are definitely in a food swamp, unfortunately.
0: Mm-hmm. With their goal for like improving environmental health and food security, can you talk about the food boxes you guys provide?
1: Oh, yes. So twice a month, we get food boxes. One of the organizations that sends or provides food boxes is Hunger Task Force. And they provide us with 40 boxes. And they are typically have traditional foods, like they'll have wild rice and maple syrup. Stuff like that, dried fruits,
0: jams,
1: jellies. They'll also offer cheese and gallons of milk. And those are really nice boxes. And the requirements for those are that people just be tribally affiliated. They do not need to be tribally enrolled. We also work with the Great Lakes Intertribal Food Council. That is a statewide food council, and they deliver to all the tribes throughout the 11 tribes throughout the state, as well as 4 different sites in the Milwaukee area. Mm-hmm. And those boxes too, again, a lot of traditional foods. And the really great things about both of these boxes is they're always trying to source from Wisconsin farmers. Mm-hmm. They always want to be as close or local as they can. And then for the Native Elder, the Great Lakes Intertribal Food Council, they are more also focused on Native providers within the state of Wisconsin. So that is one way that we are trying to, or they are trying to keep food local. And we are very proud to say that we are able to distribute those boxes to our clients and patients.
0: Mm-hmm. I'm sure many in the community are really grateful for that.
1: Yes, mm-hmm. Yes. Oh, many people, they're so grateful and so thankful when they get that box. They really are, because it has nice proteins in it. Sometimes it's got whitefish, sometimes turkey, bison, hamburger. So it really helps out a lot.
0: I heard that the community health fair is coming up. Can you please elaborate on what that's going to have?
1: Yes. Our annual community health fair is coming up. And this is our 9th annual. It's going to be on Thursday, August 6th from 2 until 5:30 p.m. It is held in the parking lot behind our clinic. The address of our clinic is 930 West Historic Mitchell Street. And this, like I said, this is an annual event. And this really is an opportunity for our clinic to showcase all of the great services that we provide. So we will have tables for many of the departments within the clinic to, get to meet our community members, as well as showcase their services. In addition, we will be having a craft area with the Oneida Culture Department. We have dozens of resource tables, other organizations from within Milwaukee. We'll have the opportunity for people to sign up for our school supply program called Good Vibes and School Supplies. We will be offering a fitness challenge, a raffle. We're going to have the Hear Van so people can get a hearing screening. We will be offering PSA testing, which is a prostate screening. It's a 3-minute blood draw. We also will have clinical breast exams, blood pressure screenings, blood glucose screenings, and something that is very exciting to us is Elena Terry is going to be doing a food demo. Mm-hmm. And Elena Terry is with, she created the organization called Wild Berries. She is a Ho-Chunk chef, and her mission is to connect communities through indigenous food and food demonstrations. She's been on shows like Chopped and Top Chef. So we are really looking forward to her presentation, and then we're hoping that she's going to stay around and be able to visit with folks and talk with them about traditional foods and how she uses them within her catering business and her cooking.
0: Oh, that is so exciting. I remember I actually also volunteered here at the health fair a few years ago, too.
1: Yes, you did.
0: I remember I made like little fruit refreshing drinks, and especially in this hot weather, I recommend going and getting one of those.
1: Absolutely. Fruit and water in this weather is one of the best things for you.
0: Yeah, I agree. Okay. I have a fun question for us. If you were gifted powers, how would you apply them to your workplace?
1: I think I'd want to be able to like do like a Bewitched or, you know, Ooh. I Dream of Jeannie, where if whatever I think of is going to show up and be available for everybody. Mm-hmm. So what I would like to have, and I think this is up and coming, and hopefully we will get into this at some point, but we would like to have medically tailored meals. Mm. So, for example, someone who might be going through, you know, cancer treatment or some other kind of treatment, we could provide them with foods that would help them or ease their journey mm-hmm. through that treatment. Another good place where this would come in handy is people getting a colonoscopy, because you have to change your diet mm-hmm. leading up to the day of the test, and maybe just being able to provide those foods for people mm-hmm. would be really beneficial. Also, there's other people who are living with, you know, chronic disease. For example, if someone had high blood pressure, we could give them a low sodium diet. Mm-hmm. If someone was diabetic, we could make sure that their dietary foods that they're getting mm-hmm. were diabetic friendly. Mm-hmm. You know, so that would be a really great thing that I would like to have show up, is medical tailored meals. If I could, you know, wave my wand and say that's what we want.
0: Aw, yeah. I love that. That's so wholesome. Okay. Mm. Oh, I heard that there's a walking club. Wait, what is that about?
1: Yes. So we have a walking club. Mm-hmm. It meets every other week. So tomorrow it'll be meeting in, we walk at Jackson Park. If you come to the clinic, we will provide transportation to and from the clinic. Mm-hmm. That way you don't have to look for parking, because the farmer's market is going on at the same time. Mm-hmm. So parking can get a little dicey around there.
0: Yeah.
1: So people are welcome to drive in our van, and we'll take them over. We we stretch first for, you know, just real light, maybe 5-10 minutes of stretching.
0: That's nice.
1: And then we walk for 45 minutes mm-hmm. and then we stretch again, and then we come back. And if we have time, folks will shop in the farmer's market.
0: Aww.
1: And Jackson Park has a wonderful farmer's market. It's very mm-hmm. diverse. They have a lot of good food, and it's mm-hmm. very reasonably priced.
0: All right, thank you. As our little podcast is coming to an end, is there any final thoughts you want to share?
1: No, I just want to say thank you and allowing me to come and talk about the work that we do at the clinic, because we're so proud of it. So thank you so much.
0: Yeah, thank you for all that you give to the community.
1: Oh, you bet. It's our pleasure.
0: Bye.

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2: Everyone, welcome to Quantum Arts. My name is Jules.
3: I'm Ercy.
4: And I'm Marcy.
2: And I guess technically when the three of us are together, then I'm Julesy. So
4: that's right.
2: Yes. Mm-hmm. Yes. The three E's. definitely want to shout out a couple things that are coming up. But first, want to congratulate Marcy on the 24-hour musical that she just finished with Bombshell Theater. Yes,
4: thank
2: yes,
4: you. I survived it.
2: You did. Now, I did not get to watch a lot of the live stuff that was going on. What role did you play in Pollyanna?
4: Yeah, so the musical is Pollyanna the Musical, and if you've never heard of it, that's okay. Neither did any of us who were performing it, so it was completely unfamiliar to us. So I played the character, if you know the book or the movie, of Mrs. Snow. Mm-hmm. So she is a... What was the character description? Because I always say you learn a lot about what your friends think of you when they cast you in something. Mm-hmm. A cantankerous old woman.
2: Which you are not.
4: But. So it was pretty fun to play a grumpy grouse. But so, yes, yeah, so this is a woman that is confined to her home because she's ill and she's very cranky. And the people in her community
3: sounds
4: bring
3: like
4: her.
3: Me.
4: I should have channeled you. It doesn't sound like you. It doesn't sound like you. So they bring her food and meals and stuff because, you know, they're trying to support her, but nobody really wants to stop by. So Pollyanna volunteers and everyone's like, are you sure you want to go over there? And she's like, yeah, I love meeting different people because they're like, she's kind of...
2: She bites.
4: Yeah. And... of course, then they end up striking up this friendship and this optimistic, you know, child who's always finding a reason to be glad about everything gives this woman a reason to be glad and really kind of changes her. So that's a character I played. And then I also was singing and dancing. Yes, folks, even tap dancing in the ensemble numbers.

0: 7 o'clock p.m. on Friday night, the show was announced. We were handed an envelope. We could open it, and we saw what the show was and what our part was. And then starting at 7:10, music rehearsals started, and then we just kept rolling, and then we performed the show to an audience, a packed house at Waukesha Civic Theater at 7:30 p.m. Wow. So you know that saying, you never open because you're ready. You open because it's 7:30 on opening night. Well, there
1: that
0: we go.
1: That was truly the case.
0: So the performance was a lot of fun. The audience had a good time. We were all, you know, so we'd been awake for more than 24 hours because, of course, we were awake during the day on Friday, many of us. But it was really fun and but difficult for a show we didn't know, but the audience had a good time, and I'm back. We were worried that I might not live through it, being an older woman.
1: Well, or at least she was worried about it.
2: Yeah,
0: I was.
2: I knew you could do it.
1: She even said it on last.
2: My biggest.
0: I did. I said on the last show, I'm like, this may be my last one.
1: We knew her, but you made it, and I'm so glad you
0: made it. Yeah, it was. It was. It was a good time. So.
2: How many cups of coffee did you drink? Several.
0: Yeah. I mean, I really think the production, I mean, the cast was drinking a lot of Celsius. So like we should have been sponsored by Celsius, honestly, if you're listening. But several.
2: Throw some money their way.
0: Yeah. But several cups of coffee. And I was drinking protein coffee to like give myself also
2: good,
0: some
2: thick coffee, I think. I don't know. Protein. So is it like a
0: powder?
2: Almost?
0: It's a powdered coffee that has protein.
1: Whey protein.
2: Oh
0: yeah.
2: My.
1: Milk protein.
0: Yeah. Yeah, so
1: I've
0: been
1: learning these things.
2: So that's why you're so jacked right now.
0: Yeah, like, ooh.
2: All the protein, all the gains.
0: That's right. I'm hulking out of my V-neck shirt right now. You can't see
1: all
0: it.
1: All the tap dancing built up your legs. And
0: oh,
1: your arms,
0: goodness. Yeah. It was, lots of coffee.
2: Mm-hmm.
0: And I only slept 30 minutes. On one of the breaks, I took a 30-minute nap.
1: Wow.
0: The rest of the breaks, I did yoga or meditation, which I actually found was very helpful to sort of balance me and work the anxiety.
2: Do you think anyone else join you in the meditations? Or was it like a group thing? Or
0: no, I did it individually. No one. I did offer folks wanted to join me in yoga, but no takers.
1: Must keep going. Yeah. Wow.
0: Let's anyway, yes. So.
1: And then I know you have Disaster the Musical coming up.
0: Yes.
1: In, what, 2
0: August.
1: Months? Oh my gosh. Less
0: yeah,
1: than,
0: that'll
1: wow.
0: open the middle of August. This is my second week of rehearsals. So those of us that were in the 24-hour musical are struggling this week at rehearsal because my brain and body are still trying to kind of catch up from the lack of sleep. So yeah. words are hard.
1: Mm-hmm. That makes sense.
0: But yeah, that'll be super fun. So definitely check that out. There's something totally different. We are rehearsing that one. It will be a disaster because the show is about a disaster. It's a spoof of the Poseidon Adventure. But
2: oh, that's right. You
0: yeah.
2: said that.
0: Yeah.
1: I would be remiss to not point out that there is another opera and pasta coming up next Wednesday at 7:30. Usually about hour and a half worth of talking and music. And I'm trying to see if I'm allowed to announce the thing that's coming up in September.
2: Oh, your secret.
0: I mean,
2: your secret cool thing that
0: the
2: you told
0: show
2: us
0: itself
2: about.
0: Was announced on the book. Of face.
1: Yes.
2: Oh, well, maybe then.
0: But
2: that's pretty public.
1: I don't know if roles have been announced.
0: I have not seen that being announced.
2: Yeah, you don't want to give it.
1: Okay, never mind. But there is something that's coming up that it would be good to keep an eye on, which is with Bruce City Opera, which is Pagliacci. It will be at the Inspiration Studios the 18th through the 20th of September. So keep an eye out for that.
2: The Sad Clown.
1: Yes, the Sad Clown. But yeah, and I've been learning some things for that to do over at I was gonna say at Bruce City, but that's not what I was trying to say. I've been learning things to do with that over at Ness and Drama because it's fun, including singing the Sad Clown aria as well, because that's fun. Otherwise, I don't remember what's at the Summerfest Fairgrounds, but I thought I saw the India flag, so maybe the Indian Festival has moved over there. But German Fest is coming up at the end of this month. I know that Mexican Fiesta is coming up in August. I know there's
0: good old Irish Fest.
1: Oh, my favorite. That's my that's my birthday weekend.
0: Oh, wow.
1: I want to go, but we'll talk about that later. This has nothing to do with anything arts related, but if people want to send good vibes, my small family and I are moving to Bayview come the beginning of August, which is going to be fun through the whole month, which is really nice. So we don't have to move in like a day or two. So please send all the good juju of nothing going absolutely crazy.
0: That is less stressful.

0: stressful if you can kind of space it out instead of trying to get it all done in a day or two.
1: Exactly.
0: Goodness.
1: And especially with our kiddo being on the spectrum, mm-hmm. the regression will be much less, if anything, because of introducing it and then having it more often and then having it be the normal
0: place. Yeah.
1: So, so that'll be fun. So shout out to Bayview. Otherwise,
2: shout out to the new house in Bayview.
1: We get to go as a family to go check it out together today. So we're going to have some more plans after that. Anyway, Jenna is our special guest today.
2: Jenna.
3: Yes. Yay. Hello. Welcome.
1: So Jenna and I know each other from Nessun Dorma. She also does serving there. I'm sure there's more than just serving, but that's the main thing. So Jenna and I recently had gotten to talk more often when there's not as many people there. Wednesdays have happened to be very busy nights recently.
3: Yeah.
1: Which is really cool.
3: We had a few weeks that were kind of chiller around like May, and then it's just gotten
1: But when it's hot, they're
3: crazy,
1: like,
3: crazy,
1: inside.
3: Crazy.
1: There's air conditioning.
3: Yeah.
1: Get me in there.
3: It's gotten more crazy.
1: But yes. So then just a couple weeks ago, a friend of mine from Nessun Dorma and I were just sitting, and Donna was talking about doing this chapbook. So it is definitely filled with poetry, but I'm going to let you explain more about that as well. But that person and I got the little chapbook with the poetry in it. I was going to say with the poems, but it was going to come out with the... I don't even know what I was going to say. Yeah, so then just a couple weeks ago, I asked if she wanted to be on, so that's kind of why we're here. But I did want to then lead into that by, if you don't mind, sharing one of your poems, and then we can ask kind
3: of
1: your artistic journey.
3: Yeah, well, first, just thanks for having me. I'm excited to be on the show. And the chapbook is called Butter Penthouse, and I can talk more about the title if you... are interested.
2: Incredibly.
0: I want to know about the little fur baby on the cover.
3: Oh, yeah. I guess I can describe, just to give a description of what this looks like. There is a photo of me. I have a little pixie cut. I'm in my 20s. I'm sitting on top of a mini fridge, and I'm holding a glass of wine. There's actually water in there because I didn't have any wine in the house that evening. Nice. And my cat is walking kind of next to me. So this was a photo shoot I did by myself in my apartment, and my like roommate walked in on me, and I'm like in like fishnet tights, and she was like, oh, what is going on? And I was like, don't ask questions. So
2: poetry.
3: Art.
0: It's
3: is
0: called
3: happening.
0: Art.
3: So anyways, I can start with, this is one of the poems just before the end of the book. It's only 12 poems. It's just a shorter chapbook, but this one's called Bourdain. When I want to die, I take a walk and find things to eat. It's just like me to forget the world and crawl back to it. Mouth open, spit pooled, eager to digest starches and lubricate fingers. I used to say I was swallowed up by the world, beached on mushrooms and freshwater skin. But I'm a bottom feeder, really. A deep sea scavenger claiming my country. A seat on the patio, sandwich wrapped in paper, coffee refilled till my heart gives out.
1: Thank you. Yay. I'm like, do I applaud?
0: Yeah.
3: Snap.
1: Yes.
3: Yeah. So they always tell people.
1: Yes. Well, so I know we definitely at some point want to get into more of like maybe specifically because we asked about this, like doing this particular poem. But before we get there, what led you to start writing poetry? Like what led you into your artistic journey, essentially?
3: Yeah. Well, actually my sister Marlo, she got an MFA when I was in high school. So I started becoming interested in poetry through going to her galleries and kind of reading some of her work. Mm-hmm. It's also quite sometimes sensual in nature, so I didn't get to read all of it at age 15, but a lot of it. And just talking to her more about that process, and eventually I think really what the catalyst was reading this. I was actually on tumblr.com, if you don't know it. It's a website for creative individuals from the 2010s, and I read a poem by Chen Chen, who's one of my favorite poets, And I just read a very small snippet of it that goes something like, lately I've been looking at everybody like I love them, and maybe I do. Or maybe I just love one person and I'm beaming from it. Or maybe I love myself, something, something. And it, I literally went onto Amazon with my dad's credit card and bought this book immediately. And nice. He was like, why is there like a $12 charge? But I was like, here's my tip money from my job at a bakery. I don't care. I want this book. And so I just would kind of, that's where it started with contemporary poetry. I'd been reading mm-hmm. some of the romantics before then. Like, I was reading a lot of Mary Oliver, but this was my first, I think, encounter with something that was modern. Mm-hmm. And since then, I went to school for English at Marquette. My final project was also a chapbook, which was much, much longer, mm-hmm. about textiles and sewing and fabric. And that mm-hmm. was like a really, that was the first time I had ever completed a project like this. And I realized that chapbooks were like the way I wanted to write, where you focus mm-hmm. in on one really specific topic mm-hmm. and just explore from outward from there.
4: Now, can I dig into why it's called a chapbook?
3: No idea. It's just a little book. So it's okay. I guess I can define chapbook. I'm not exactly sure what the term comes from, but it is a book of poetry that's usually a bit like shorter than a mm-hmm. traditional collection. Mm-hmm. And it centers around one theme. And what my teacher from Marquette, like my mentor from Marquette, told me was that it's what differentiates it from just like a book of, I don't know, like regular poetry around a theme, is that mm-hmm. there's a bit more research that goes into a mm-hmm. chapbook. Mm-hmm. So I definitely explored that with the one on textiles, where I was like actually digging into like having, you know, citations and stuff. This one was a little bit looser on what the research was, but it still did have a component of research to it.
4: Yeah. And just for anybody who's listening, we're not saying chat book, but it's chap with a P. So like chapstick, but chap book.
3: Yeah. Fun fact, I got a cake for my chapbook release party, mm-hmm. and it was an incredible cake from Adams Bakery downtown, but I wanted them to write what's a chapbook on it, because people keep asking me. And they wrote what's a chapbook, and I was like, I spelled it for you guys, but it's fine.
4: T as in Paul, not T as in Tom.
3: Yeah,
2: I would have misspelled it too.
3: No, it's hilarious. I was like, this is great.
0: Yeah, I have a cake misspelling story as well. It has nothing to do with poetry, but it does have to do with part of my artistic journey that we've talked about. Mm-hmm. So listeners may know that I portray Sophia Petrillo in the annual Golden Girls Drag Holiday Parody assigned female at birth drag queen. And my birthday is in December during the run of the show. Mm-hmm. So one year the girls got a birthday cake, and they, you know, Sophia Petrillo famously every episode has a story that she starts, picture it Sicily, and then she'll say, right, picture it Sicily, yeah. 1919 or whatever. So when they called in the order, they said, we want the cake to say picture it comma Sicily, and they said Cecily, like the name, and they said no, like Sicily, the place, the location. Mm-hmm. So they were like, oh, okay. When they picked up the cake, it said picture it like Sicily. So that became sort of it makes it special.
3: Now what's a chat book is like something that I like, my friends will text me randomly just to make me like laugh. So
0: I think that's your Netflix special is going to be what's a chat book.
4: If you want to create one of those little videos, it's like me getting ready for my what's a chat book.
3: Yeah, yeah.
4: Documentary. So,
0: but yeah, we have that in common. We both have a misspelled
3: for
0: cake.
3: For our creative lovers.
0: Yes.
3: Love it.
0: Yes.
3: Yeah.
2: That's fun.
4: Who knew?
0: Who knew?
4: Wow.
0: Put that on your bingo card, folks.
4: I've had things misspelled on my cake.
0: Hey, only you and I would get that square. Circle gets a square.
4: Hey.
0: Hey.
3: Or the many people that I served at the bakery I worked at in high school, because I was always misspelling stuff on the order forms. So anyways.
4: Very common.
0: Anyway, I took us off the poetry path because
3: we'll get back on.
0: Let's get back
4: these
0: on.
4: These tangents are welcome.
3: Yeah.
4: But no, okay. So, and then, so you started doing that. You got the book. You've written this chapbook. You said you wrote the one that was more specific about textiles mm-hmm. and stuff.
3: Yeah.
4: And you said you went to Marquette. I'm just gathering
3: all the
2: recapping. So. Yes. Can you explain, I guess, is it okay if we jump from the history? Because I'm curious, why is it called What's Butter?
3: Butter Penthouse.
2: Butter Penthouse.
4: Oh, the one. Okay. Yeah. So
2: why is this one? Okay. What is the focus of this one?
3: Yeah. Yeah. What is this? The what theme? Is Butter Penthouse? Right. So actually, this started with an experiment. Actually, over 2 years ago, I had just graduated college early because I'm crazy. Because
2: you're awesome.
3: I'm awesome. And I had one more semester at the place I lived during college, and I was planning to move home after that. I was like, Milwaukee's not for me. I'm moving home. And I was like, for the next semester, quote unquote semester that I had, every week I would pick a different item from my fridge and then write a poem about it. And a lot of them were pretty bad, but some of them were good. And then they turned into this 12 poem chapbook. So that was the research, was more of like an experiment of trying to keep my writing practice alive after I graduated and was working full time. And it ended up, because, you know, you start with that basic premise and it can go, I think if anyone were to do it, it would go in a million different directions. And the direction that it took for me was I focused a lot on, I had been with my partner at the time for maybe 4 years, like throughout college. And I was beginning to wonder about like the idea of living together and the idea of like domesticity and sexuality and how those intertwine. And so the chapbook ended up being a lot about sexuality, but also a lot about intimacy. And like, in my mind, it takes place within a kitchen or within a home.
2: Okay.
3: It's very much contained. And I think that's kind of how that era of my life felt, where I was like knitting a lot, I was like cooking so much, hence the, you know, the Butter Penthouse of it all. Mm-hmm. But the actual title of it comes from a tweet that I read years ago that I can't find anymore because I wish I could credit it, but it said, why does the butter get to live in this little penthouse looking over all the other foods?
2: Oh, I like that.
3: Yeah, yeah. Like, why does it get a little penthouse? Why does the butter get a little penthouse while all the other foods don't get a little penthouse? And it represented this kind of like indulgence for me. And there's some stuff about in the book about like body image and whatnot. And yeah, I don't know. I feel like it kind of represents my innermost like hedonistic desires and qualities, but also like a type of containedness about that.
4: Nice. I love that. Now, do you mind if we pick apart your the one that the Bourdain?
3: Yeah, I would love to. So this is actually, I think, one of the only poems that doesn't take place within a home. And this one, I remember I read it at the chapbook party that I hosted at Nesson Dorma. It was like the one time Dorma was open on a Monday, except it kind of wasn't. It was a secret. And we had the sign on the door that said, no food, only poems tonight. So people kind of like walked in that I like knew from serving, and they were like, what's going on? And I was like, it's a poetry party. And this one, I remember my coworker, who's a bartender there, she was like, that made me cry because I knew it was about Dorma. And it was, and it was this one I actually wrote, not with all the other poems, but I wrote it when, right before I actually sent this out to publishers.
4: Mm-hmm.
3: It just felt like a necessary part of it because I wanted to, I hadn't even started working at Dorma yet, but I wanted to kind of honor this piece of like, I'd been cooking at home so much by myself, and then I found this like community of, you know, people who enjoy food and wine and each other and whatnot. So yeah, we can pick it apart a little bit.
4: Sure.
3: Are there any places that you're like,
4: I have to think about that.
0: Yeah, I was like, I feel like Ursi, you're looking at it right now.
2: Yeah. Oh, yeah. And
4: we've got like maybe 3 minutes that we can pick
3: okay,
4: it apart.
3: Really quick.
2: Yeah, 3 minutes. Okay, fantastic. You got this. You've had this book longer.
4: Well, I mean,
2: if anything, I have more questions about the image you sent me of the other poem.
4: Oh, the other one, which we unfortunately can't read because there's a word in there that I don't think can be talked about on the air.
3: Out.
4: It's okay.
2: Whatever.
4: No. So I'm curious about the part where you said, I used to say I was swallowed up by the world, beached on mushrooms and freshwater skin.
3: Yeah. That is about this kind of era of really like spirituality and experimentation with different substances of sorts. And I really kind of thought of myself as this, not like enlightened person, but I was like, I felt kind of above all of it in a way where I was like, you know, it's kind of that like love and light era. And then I quickly realized I'm quite a
4: normal person.
3: Not a normal person, even. So I'm quite a not clean person, if that makes sense. Like I, you know, I'm a bottom feeder in a way. I'm quite like, I have a strong appetite. I think that's where it comes from, where it's like, I felt like I was up here, I was light, I was whatever. And then it's just like, no, like you're this like little animal creature. And that actually feels more true to myself and more based in spirituality than anything.
4: To be truly human versus like feeling like you're above.
3: Is to embrace that appetite in all of its forms instead of kind of deny yourself it. So
4: Yeah, I feel like there's a lot of people that can relate to that. I at least personally can. I remember in high school, I thought I like was doing everything right, and I didn't understand why other people were doing what they were doing. And then like went through like indirectly some life circumstances where I'm like, oh, we are all human. Like, why am I acting all like I have all the answers when I know it's different? But
3: yeah.
4: But no, just like that, we're all going through life. And like feeling it out in our own ways, but yet like it's almost more real when we realize how human we are and that we're all quote unquote bottom feeders and just experiencing the different things at different times.
3: I think it's like embracing a very animalistic part of yourself that like, you know, just it's also a lot about like embracing play and feeling like there's a lot of joy and just letting go of having to be up here all the time. I don't know if that makes sense.
0: Well, I like how the poem closes.
3: Oh, thank you.
0: Particularly because to me, I mean, gosh, that just sounds like my definition of heaven. Just seating outside on the patio, having the sun touching my skin, being out in the air, seeing the sky, sandwich wrapped in paper, just, you know, something simple. And then just the simple joy of enjoying something like coffee, you know, until and until the end of your days.
3: Yeah, until I think that's kind of my thing, is I wanted to explore being like kind of not having a limit, being too much in a way, of wanting too much, of consuming too much. And I think that that really explores it, where it's like, yeah, it's this little like simple joy that I'm kind of abusing, but also it's what keeps me from feeling like deep, dark depression and sadness. So
4: I feel like it's almost looking at it from like a kid perspective. Like until I had our kiddo Phoenix, I was like, oh yeah, the little things, like the precious moments that we take for granted, like being able to say words, being able to move, being able to smell things, being able to walk, being able to feel really deep feelings, because we can get so easily numb by everything that we're experiencing in life. But at the same time, if we look at it from this, like, but life can, even when it's all screwed up, like, it can still be simple and enjoyed.
3: Yeah.
4: If we choose to.
0: Yeah, the way it closes just feels very peaceful and relaxing, and definitely simple joy is
3: Well, and it's, you know, the namesake of it all, Anthony Bourdain, is like...
4: Yes.
0: Right?
4: Yes.
3: Such a hedonistic individual, but also there's a basis of that, like... simple pleasure and happiness. So,
4: and he didn't apologize for his happiness.
3: Exactly. He didn't find it to be indulgent.
4: No,
3: which I appreciated. Awesome.
4: Rest in peace. Definitely.
0: Yeah, definitely a human with a voracious appetite for for life.
3: Yes.
0: And experiences. Yes. So,
4: well, we have just enough time for Ursie to ask a curious question.
3: Oh my gosh.
0: Ursie's curious question. We need some sort of music to play, like
2: we
3: can just make the
2: that.
3: Music.
4: Yeah.
2: We totally need that.
4: We'll figure it out.
2: A little jingle. Yes.
0: We need a jingle.
2: Okay, well, I got one. So, last time I did one, I ran out of time, so I gotta be quick about this one. All right, so you know soup?
3: Yeah, I love, I mean, soup, like,
2: like the food.
3: Yeah, I love soup.
0: Okay. I mean, staying in the theme of food.
3: Yeah.
2: Staying in the theme of food. What do you not... Okay, what in soup do you think doesn't belong in soup, which you typically find?
3: Like, if there's
2: what's
3: something
2: your
3: in
2: least favorite thing that you can find in a soup?
0: Like, other than a hair?
2: Other than a hair. That's supposed to be in a soup.
0: Well, that's supposed
3: to
0: be.
3: No, I'm, like, so not. This is...
2: The fly.
0: Right. I guess I should have said that.
3: I think that... Okay, maybe, like... Oh gosh, I have so many opinions on soup. But, like, I think something that people do is that they don't, like... I think things in soup should be cut up quite small. And, like, it irritates me when I'm eating a soup and I'm, like...
4: There's a huge chunk of it.
3: Yeah, why is there a giant chunk? I don't like a chunky soup. I like it to be quite, like, not uniform, but I like it to be
4: smaller.
3: But I also...
2: Well, you don't want to have to take a bite out of something, then it plops back in.
0: Then it's
2: and
0: a stew.
3: Yeah, then it's stew, and it's just a bit much. But no, I'm a big, big soup girl, and I think that you should enjoy your soup however you want to enjoy it.
4: Okay. I love that.
2: As long as it's bite-sized.
3: Yeah, as long as it's... You should be able to, like, kind of... sip it. Like, I don't want to have to chew it. So.
0: So you should be able to slurp your soup without making the slurp noise. It shouldn't require chewing.
3: No, I think there should be a slurp noise.
0: Okay.
3: I think that's...
0: That's the elegant way to do it, I think.
2: I've always kind of liked chunkier soups, though, to be real.
4: Well, thank you, everybody, for listening today. I'm sure we'll have Jenna back on again in a couple months, for sure. But thank you, everybody. Have a nice day.
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Every morning I wake up dying to live. I talk to my ancestors, I follow in silence. Away, away, run from the noise that is the craziness that travels in the veins of my people, killing them on contact, raiding the spirits of those who shine. We must breathe life into those things that matter, our children, our families, our us, our we, our future, our us, our we, our we, our. They still kill our children, bury them in no-name graves behind Alabama jails. They still kill our children, driving along small nameless counties like Walla County and sundown states like Texas. They still kill our children with their knees embedded in their necks as the whole world would watch him smother, made to participate in his own nightmare. They still kill our children while they jog, loving and dreaming and loving and dreaming and hoping and loving and dreaming and dreaming and dreaming in a world that is incapable of loving them.

0: Welcome to the Act of Imani, Voices of the African Diaspora. Today we bring to you the reality of how they really kill our sons. This is a discussion that we must have. It's a must take. Hey Remy, hey Shiar, hey here comes Deborah. And here's Ramona and myself, hey. Sandra J.
1: Hey.
0: But we have a serious thing going on because they found another two bodies in Georgia. A 19-year-old and a 17-year-old. They had been murdered, but we don't know how yet because I guess it wasn't important enough for them to go ahead and check it out. But we also are talking about Nolan Wells today, because that's a story that remains untold because there are so many, nobody can seem to be able to get down to the facts. So, talk to me.
2: I would say, again, this is a public service announcement. We need to teach our children situation awareness that it's people out here that's children killers. That it's killers, when we look at from the school shootings where people can look in the eyes of other children and just kill people they don't even know. That's really, you're not mad at them, you don't hate them, they ain't never did nothing to them, you still kill them. I'm saying this is what we dealing with, and we may look at it or downplay it in this society, but we need to be teaching our children, you should not be drinking and on the water. The major cause of drowning is from people with alcohol. There's no safe alcohol limit when you're dealing with being on the water where you may have to swim. It doesn't make it right what happened to this young man. It makes the situation awareness is that our children be like, nah, I ain't drinking. We on this boat, man. You know, y'all, you know,
0: but I think
2: y'all shouldn't drink either, but I'm saying we have situations going on and they say you shouldn't drink because there's no way to calculate how the alcohol would affect your body when you in some water.
0: I totally agree with you, but I think in this circumstances with Nolan Wells, I think that that was also a racial thing.
2: I want to put that
0: up,
2: that.
0: But I want to put it up for number one because we got two more bodies out of Georgia this morning. Two more. And I'm just saying that there is something that's going on in the South, and not just the South, but there's something going on that's allowing this country to think that we're going to go back to lynching times, and that ain't happening.
2: Or disappearing
0: times. Hey, people will understand it when their children disappear.
3: You know what? In my honest opinion, and this is my opinion, lynchings have never stopped.
0: Thank you.
3: They never stopped. It's just made more evident because of technology.
2: Yes. Mm-hmm.
3: That we can share right away. But it's never stopped. But our black and brown people have been
2: murdered.
3: Brutalized, yeah. Murdered, taken Maine. Advantage of, maimed, and from the beginning of time.
0: Mm-hmm.
3: And so I agree with you, Brother Shiar. We need to prepare them with almost like how they do at school, like the shooter's gonna come and what do you do on an emergency,
2: the tornado
3: basis.
2: Emergency,
3: yeah, right.
2: All the emergency situations, because you, I mean, it really, you know, even the lynch record is only because people like Ida B. Wells went door to door to white people and black people
0: research.
2: And asked them about what was going on, and because newspapers put salacious stories about black people being animals and things of that nature and lynchings to justify lynchings, that we have stuff documented. But it's a whole way more, that's the tip of the iceberg of people just disappearing.
0: Well,
2: you know, in the South and in the North, where people just don't hear about family members again, and that stuff is not documented. And like you said, it wasn't documented then. We're seeing a little bit more because people are using social media. You know, as we're seeing more and more because of exactly what you're saying, but it's never stopped. This country has never loved children by their actions.
0: Well, you also have a situation.
2: They
0: too.
2: Like children, but they don't love them.
0: Right.
4: They can you make have money
0: another,
4: off of them.
0: Right. You have another
2: them
0: situation.
2: Cereals and toys.
0: Too, where we talk about, you know, both, you know, black and brown bodies being vulnerable in this culture. This is what I have from the records from Campaign Zero. It says law enforcement agents kill a Latino every 2 days in the first months of 2025, they was killing somebody every other day. And it doesn't get press. You know, and the bad thing about it is that, you know, it has to stop. And the thing is, there's you know, we live in a sick-ass society, period. And what I keep saying to myself is that we will need to do something different. And I'm sorry. After what happened to that boy, I'm not sending my child out with no, you know, bunch of white guys, because it ain't happening like that. He may not get home like a lot of them haven't. There was another young man in South Carolina years ago. His friends decided they were having a bomb fart party. And they decided that, hey, what would it like to burn up a body? And they burnt that black man. All of them went to jail. They all went to jail, but they burned them up.
2: I mean, there's all these crazy situations where you have black children, young adults, because he was 21 or what have you.
0: This guy was something like that, too.
2: Where they're found dead mysteriously, you know. And the irony is that the creator make it very difficult for people to die, mm-hmm. you know, to harm or to kill somebody. And so it takes a lot of effort. You know, and these things and accidents usually can denote
0: but there's a problem.
2: If you investigate, that's what we're talking about. It's not being investigated. Mm-hmm. And so we have to, public service announcement, tell our children and let them know what type of society that we're living in. It seems sad, but it's something that we protect. We got away from talking to, quote unquote, our sons about police brutality, and then we got back to, oh, we got to have a talk. But we need to be having a talk to all of our children about this society and how it really hates us and kills us at the same time. Allow us to talk on the radio. Well,
3: but as a community, we need to wake up and hold each other accountable and responsible for until it happens to us or directly has an impact on you directly. Most people will be like, well, it ain't happening to me, or it's not, you know, my child, or it's, mm-hmm. you know, or I don't let my children do that, or vice versa. And we go back and forth with each other. I think we need to be able to come together and talk about this and make it a topic that we talk about it regularly and enforce it and do different scenarios, because I think that we have gotten to a time where people have become numb and they don't even talk to each other or treat like, because you're behind a screen or the phone or the tablet or the computer or whatnot, the human interaction is no longer there, of that sensitivity of you're being human and I'm human, and where's the humanness? Where is it gone?
1: I agree. You know, after reading this, it sounds very suspect. I mean, one of his friends didn't call Nolan's mom until 11 p.m.
3: Right.
1: that night. Now, what really is troubling is that one of Nolan's friend's mother tracked the phone a house where a group of the friends were.
3: Mm-hmm.
1: She used that Snapchat app to track it. And when she got there, no one knew where the phone was. But yet, once she was in the house, she was able to find the phone in the house.
3: Mm-hmm.
1: It, per the mom, it's obvious that it's been cleaned, mm-hmm. because she said that he was one who took lots of pictures.
3: Mm-hmm.
1: And so, but there are no pictures in the phone.
0: Whoa. Mm.
1: So that's why they're really concerned, because his mom, that doesn't make sense.
2: And I know mothers of young people.
0: No water.
2: Yeah. That they have tracking devices on their phone, mm-hmm. so if we have some basic, they use the technology, or what have you. The fact that I call you and say, hey, you know, where such and have you seen such and such? You be like, oh, no, I haven't seen them. And then it turn around, I use some software and find out that their phone is there,
3: mm-hmm.
2: and I've been calling the phone.
3: Mm-hmm.
2: So it's
3: right.
2: been vibrating or doing something,
3: right.
2: you know, lighting up something. It's been saying somebody keep trying to call, frantic, you know, what have you. And that creates a serious suspicion, like you said, of looking into the phone and seeing that. And it wasn't just the phone pictures I deleted, mm-hmm. specific. So it wasn't like, you know, an accidental dropping or reset or something like that. Specific, somebody went into different files and removed the last couple hours of his life, not everything.
3: What's interesting is that I've been watching this via social media and any of the, you know, who has been putting their two cents in it, right? Watching this doesn't make it, none of this makes sense, because why is nobody talking? Why are the questions not being asked? I was watching a TMZ thing and they were asking, well, why isn't nobody going to ask like the best friend or and the supposed best friend? Because even they say that their his mother, Nolan's mother, said that that's not his best friend. So that's kind of suspect too. Like,
0: why
3: do you not know if this is your child's best friend? And if so,
0: but they lawyered up right away too. And the other thing is, one of the people's, one of those children, I think the father was a judge,
3: but they the stepmother's a judge.
0: Yeah, somebody was, but I don't know if they lawyered up.
2: That's like the guy.
1: But what doesn't make sense is if it says here by the group of young men that he had said he wanted to remain on the island.
0: I heard that too.
1: And my thing is, why would he remain on the island but let his phone leave?
0: Right, that's right. And then, you know, just through social media, I don't know how true it is, but, you know, it was said that he didn't have any water in his lungs at all. So, you know, the first initial thing when we heard about the boat, we heard he drowned. But he did not.
1: Right.
0: So, and then they said they found him on the north shore of the island. But what does that mean?
3: Also where his parents had already went to go search.
1: Right.
3: And he wasn't there. And it wasn't there was no suspicion like he washed up on shore.
0: That's right.
3: You know, like he just was there.
2: Yeah, they asked that. Yeah. They said, why did he show up after we looked?
3: Right.
2: You know, and again, if you don't care about black children, then you see something like, oh, and that's why I caution even us sometimes when you say, oh, that's just how we are. No, let's not look at that. It needs to be critical. I love all of y'all. If something happened, if they supposed to be friends or associates, you supposed to hunt down and find out what happened. You know, where the person is at. And so the friends should also be taking up that. And so Crump, the lawyer for the family, is saying, hey, we got to take this body to an independent coroner.
0: Well, because the local Ben coroner Crump is going to do that.
2: Yes, because the local coroner is just going to use a narrative of a typical, you know, are they drowned? And they, you know, we got drawn as oh well type stuff. And these are things that we need to highlight to actually reinforce what I'm saying is public service announcement. We need to be teaching our children situation awareness and how wicked the people living in society is, how they psychopathic, they Hannibal Lecters. When we look at that person that got the affluenza decision where he murdered people, five people, and he never seen jail, you know, and when they tried to put him in jail, it's because he went to party in Mexico. I mean, this is the type of dynamic that we have, because his family was judges. You know, he had judges in his family, too.
3: There's another interesting thing that they said, that they have a picture, a reliable picture that puts Nolan at a pool party after they said they left him on the island. And then there's a witness that came out and said that they seen them fighting, and where there was blood coming out of the young man's mouth.
1: Now, fighting who though?
0: Each other.
3: From what I read, it was some other kid named Evan, and from my understanding, Evan was the one connected to the stepmother, who was the judge, and the judge had that boat cleaned the next day, not even 24 hours.
0: Wow.
3: Had the inside of it. So that's even out there.
0: Well, here it says, according to Reuters, what it says here is that it says, we just want to know what happened. That's the parents talking. But it says that he had, he wasn't in the water. He showed up on the island.
3: Right.
0: So it's not like he was floating. And, you know, just the, I'll read bits and pieces of the article. It just says that a young man whose body was found on an island off the coast of Mississippi after he traveled there over the 4th of July. So he was on land. So they didn't say he washed up. He was on land.
3: But I would, you know, this, what's disheartening to me is that when I, the reason why I came back from California was a couple of reasons. My best friend, her son, who was turn, he was 17, going to turn 18 that that next year.
0: Mm-hmm.
3: He was killed and murdered by his own friends.
0: Yeah.
3: Who were jealous of him because he was a good-looking young man. He was a mixed guy.
0: Mm-hmm.
3: Looked more white than he was black.
0: Mm-hmm.
3: But nonetheless, he was a very handsome, popular guy. And they took his shoes. And they, when they shot him inside the car, they just opened the door and pushed him out.
0: Mm-hmm.
3: And let him land where he was at. And come to find out, it was his friends, the who he was
2: associates.
3: Closest to.
2: Mm-hmm. Well, I tell my children, friends,
3: but they're his
2: who
3: associates.
2: Who you associating with?
3: Where
2: you only got
3: they
2: one
3: turned
2: or two
3: on
2: friends
3: him
2: in life
3: and got jealous and actually stole his shoes off of his feet.
0: Oh wow!
2: I think I remember that situation about tracking shoes and how they got a whole, the FBI got a whole collection of every single shoe ever created. Foot mold,
0: mm-hmm,
2: and texture keys of the fiber. So like what a gym shoe or any type of shoe that's ever been made, the FBI wants a fabric or mm-hmm texture swap. So if they find fibers,
0: they, make a cast of
2: they
0: it
2: can, they not yeah just a cast, but I'm saying the cast,
0: I mean,
2: would be the
0: imprint,
2: the imprint of the yes bottom. But I'm saying even if they find a fiber,
3: uh-huh,
2: they want, they have swatches
0: okay
2: in warehouses. You know, I've been on this data center thing of how we don't realize how a lot of stuff that we use, even the stuff we're looking at, Reuters, and these people use data centers. So
0: right,
2: it's like our world is, the FBI got buildings, uh-huh, instead of electronic data full of just buildings. And all it is all the shoes that's ever been made,
0: mm-hmm,
2: molds, categorized,
3: mm-hmm,
2: somewhere in
3: everything
2: this country
3: is documented.
2: It's
3: yeah
2: documented with all the swatches. So it's things that can be done if we really question it, if we need to be questioning more. The fact that it was done on the 4th of July, and we've talked about this with our celebrations,
0: yeah,
2: that we need to be aware that we wasn't free at that time, that yesterday France, I think it was yesterday, France celebrated their independence, and, you know, the last weekend was the French
3: Bastille
2: supposed
3: days.
2: Uh-huh. Bastille days, and people are celebrating something without really knowing what it is.
0: Right.
2: How are you celebrating your freedom, you know, and you're murdering and enslaving African people?
0: Yeah.
2: And, you know, the fact that they was burning up yesterday,
0: mm-hmm,
2: in France with the heat,
0: mm-hmm,
2: you know, they need to be burning even more since they allowed the general Toussaint Louverture,
0: mm-hmm,
2: to die in a cold, damp prison, mm-hmm, in France after right they backstabbed him. They mm-hmm made him a general for fighting on behalf of France against the British army and the Spanish at the time.
0: Right.
3: Mm-hmm.
2: And they backstabbed him and imprisoned him and starved him to death in a cold, damp prison, you know, where he was a free person in 1776, ironically, in Haiti.
0: Mm-hmm.
2: But the thing is, we need to understand these histories because they relate to today, because that's why Haiti is still today, right now while we speaking on the mic,
0: it's still in turmoil. Mm-hmm.
2: They still in turmoil.
0: See, they have to keep it that way because it has resources that are extremely valuable.
2: Iridium.
0: It's like Macron said the other day, we cannot allow Africa to be in control of their own resources. He is a colonizer to his heart. And my thing is that if it was up to me, I'd take it out.
3: Mm-hmm.
2: And we see that around the world. We just okay had a congressperson just be in Palestine, get stopped by 20-somethings
0: right
2: with American firearms.
0: That's right.
2: You know, laughing at him,
0: yep,
2: and joking at him, not allowing him to move around.
0: That's
2: when
0: right
2: he's saying he's a congressman. They didn't care. He had darker skin than they did.
0: That's
2: and when you
0: I
2: look at those areas,
0: Eastern,
2: you know,
0: yeah,
2: why they... Well, you trying to say all these gangs in Haiti are bad. What do you call 22-year-olds with American assault rifles stopping people, Congress people driving on the road?
0: Mm-hmm.
2: You know, these are things that needs to be addressed, and we need to teach ourselves and reinforcing our children that we're living in a world where we need to be cautious where we at. It makes me think about that bright young man that started his own clothing line, mm-hmm, and he was going all over the world and doing photo shoots with his clothing, and he was in Greece,
0: mm-hmm,
2: went to party, you know,
0: mm-hmm,
2: only black male,
0: mm-hmm,
2: in the bar,
0: mm-hmm,
2: and a white woman takes a selfie of him without his permission. And then a white man get mad at him and try to attack him. And he's like, I wasn't trying to say nothing to her. She came up to me and took a, you know, screenshot with me like she knew me. And then they start talking tough. He tried to think he was defending himself. But, bro, we're not understanding. You're not just in a white bar. You're in a white neighborhood in a white country.
3: Mm-hmm. Right.
2: So all of them got off. Them black parents was upset that their son was murdered in the street with videotape of the murder, and none of them white people went to jail. Them white people went to jail. Mm-hmm. Because that child didn't understand what your place is on this planet. He thought he was looking good with showing his clothes. I'm all over the world. He's a 20, 30 something individual. You know, he didn't recognize where he was at, and he was intoxicated at the club, where when you intoxicated, it prevents you from using your brain clearly. It's like, okay, that funny feeling you get, or somebody watching you, or you got to adjust your clothes
3: for
2: your sisters.
3: Yep.
2: You don't even see that because you on a different.
3: But you know what? I agree with you with all that you just said. However, I take a stance of why in today's times are we still there where he can't be there? You know what I mean? Like, mm-hmm. he should be able to go wherever he chooses. With
2: yes.
3: That's
2: ideally. Theoretically.
3: Ideally. But the reality is, and that's
2: right.
3: what you just
2: Bring
3: said, is that you, right, you can't go alone, and you better be strapped up or whatever. But I
2: 9 individuals beat him
3: right.
2: to death.
3: And
2: with their hands.
3: That's just sick. Just sick.
2: Similar to what you said these associates did to your family friend mm-hmm. with that child. And I'm saying that this stuff happens, and it happens in such a way so often that the authorities, and that's why it's theoretically, yeah, you should be able to go wherever you want to. I know that's one of the things you told the racist cops that he didn't know was cops when they told him, you know, nigga, you know, leave out of here. He, you know, one of the things that, you know, I was informed that the court case in the federal case that they said was, you know, I have a right to be here. And I'm saying
0: that
2: theoretically, yeah, man, but you had a white party again in Milwaukee in a predominantly white neighborhood on the white side of town with white girls in Bayview with white girls. You know, you didn't know, maybe you didn't know those as police officers. That just added a whole nother level of why they was able to get away with certain things until what? And that's the thing that we're talking about, is that more of us need to be articulating this.
0: That's right.
2: We have protesters just saying, hey, we need to investigate. Well, if you're not going to investigate for your own child, we're going to investigate. This is why the Niagara movement came together for all the deaths and murders of people of color at that time, mainly black people. And later on, Europeans manipulated that situation, started the NAACP, and even with the operation of having black people at the NAACP after white people started it, you know, they start rallying around, okay, we need to do something about this killing of black people.
0: Well, the truth of the matter is that, oh, and by the way, the guy that you were talking about that they stopped and did all that stuff over in Israel was Rouhana.
2: Yes, congressperson.
0: Yeah, but the thing that I keep looking at in the last couple of days, there's been a lot of black and brown bodies gone. Texas, they shot that man, had a right to be here, gone. He was a Latino brother. Then we turn around.
2: The right to be on the planet.
0: That's right.
2: And get America.
0: The Colombian brother, they blew, you know, just blew a hole in him. He's on the way to work. He's not even being looked for. He was not the target. Neither one of them. So what they have given these white dudes is a license to kill.
2: They've always done that.
0: None of them went
2: to jail for lynchings.
0: This too shall come to an end.
2: Yeah.
0: This too shall come to an end. I have a whole list of people that have checked out at the hands of our nice little officers, right? Mm-hmm. And I mean, just lists of
2: black
0: and
2: they would try to argue,
0: bodies.
2: Well, look at all of the deaths that black on black.
0: I was afraid for my life.
2: And this is, and what I have to tell these scary punk officers is that, number one, you get training. Them people It even happened with your situation of pushing their associate out the car. They wasn't trained. They just did something for whatever reason. They might have looked up something, but you're professionals. So when you do it, it's a higher stake. Stop comparing us to you. Mm. You get paid a salary.
0: Mm-hmm. That's right. A salary.
2: Who getting paid a salary did I get to argue with somebody not shoot them dead?
0: Right.
2: And you want to use that as example?
0: No,
2: of
0: I'm
2: you
0: scared for my life. No, I'm
2: dead.
0: Scared for my life.
2: And you get a salary, you get a pension, you got training. You supposed to be a professional. Mm-hmm. When I go to court, you call a professional witness.
3: Nope. Mm-hmm.
2: That's not what they call the persons that just kill somebody.
0: Mm-hmm.
2: So don't compare yourself and try to say, well, it's more of black on black and Hispanic on brown. Be quiet. Y'all are out of order. You're supposed to be paid professionals. They have skills. You went to school. You studied law. You get schooling for free.
0: Oh, no, no. Not the people that killed these last two people. That was ICE. You don't know if they got a second grade education.
2: Well, ICE is a different situation.
0: Right, but I'm saying if they were ICE agents.
3: Especially in
0: and they need to get out of our communities,
2: period. The Trump area ICE agents could be any old body. And again, make America great. We need to look at the time.
0: No, we have an incompetent president now. What? What?
2: Where people were deputizing anybody.
0: Well, that's right.
2: We're going back to an era where people in authority was deputizing anybody. And even the Klan, Grand Wizards, like, hey, y'all, we can't just have anybody in the Klan. Mm-hmm. We need to have people skilled. The military, even before then, was saying we can't just be bringing anybody to fight in our wars. We need to have a test.
1: Here's something that's pretty shocking right here. Now, they did the GPS on the boat.
0: Mm-hmm.
1: The boat supposedly originally left and went to the island at 9:56 a.m.
0: Mm-hmm.
1: That morning, the boat arrived at Horn Island at 11:14 a.m.
0: Okay.
1: Check this out. The boat didn't leave Horn Island until 4:31 p.m. the next day.
0: 4:30. Say that again.
1: According to the GPS data, the boat left Horn Island at 4:31 p.m. and returned to its original departed dock.
2: And see, this is something where
0: that's
2: technology, again.
1: They called his mother at
2: 11. So let me say this. Again, data centers are what keep that information. I'm familiar with the boats, but absolutely with every plane that flies in this country, you can get an app and you can literally watch it's flying on your own phone. That's
0: okay.
2: All that data go to a data center.
0: We're gonna pick this up on the other side. How do you say it? We're gonna float with this one? Okay.
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0: 11 to 4. Free food, face painting, mentorship, horseback riding, bike activities, community resources, and youth activities. If you have any questions, please call Sean Moore. He's the organizer of this event at 414-865-6774 or show up at 11 a.m. to 4 at 26 in Atkinson.
1: The nom?
0: It's the Voices That Raised Us. It was organized by Sean Moore, and it's in memory of this woman. Well, she's still alive. Mm-hmm. She's supposedly in her 90s, and they're honoring her, and that's the neighborhood where she lives.
2: Okay,
0: and
2: what date?
0: That's July 20th.
2: Okay.
0: From 11 a.m. to 4 p.m. at Garden Homes Park, 26 in Atkinson.
2: Wow.
1: A couple days after that, on Saturday, July 25th, there's actually going to be a celebration of somebody that did pass. Mm-hmm. Is the great artist, Baba Munir Baldeen.
2: Who was that?
1: Munir. Mm-hmm. The artist Munir does a lot of, tile and other,
2: yeah,
1: work. He was a master in tile, but he did other materials.
2: Mm-hmm.
1: And so that's going to be Saturday, July 25th, the community celebration from 2 to 5. Mm-hmm. You know, at the, I hope I'm pronouncing this right, the Amaryth Bakery, 3329 West Lisbon Avenue.
2: Oh, I know where that is.
1: It was the opposite. It was across the street from where one of his shops was at. He used to have a shop across the street over there on Lisbon.
2: Wow.
1: And so it seemed like they're hosting people to come together, join us, family, friends, neighbors, artists, and community members, come together to celebrate the life, art, and lasting impact of Munir Baldeen.
2: Mm-hmm.
1: Let's gather, reconnect, and honor the creativity, generosity, and community spirit that Munir inspired in so many people. We invite you to celebrate with us again after the event that you mentioned on the 20th. Mm-hmm. Of this month. We have one on the 25th. Again, it has those long hours, 2 to 5, so people can just roll in, roll out, and fellowship amongst ourselves. And we got to reinforce this community so we can start communicating with each other.
2: That's a memorial, right? It's a memorial?
1: It's a celebration. It's not even a memorial, because it's memorial and all of that happened a while ago. This is more enough for remembrance.
0: Celebrating his life.
1: It's really coming with the people that's alive. Mm-hmm. How do we connect based upon this person that connected with us?
0: Mm-hmm. I have one more. A free healing boat ride for grieving mothers. Join us for a peaceful sunset cruise. A safe, supportive space for mothers to connect, heal, and remember. Complimentary wine, R&B music. Mm-hmm. It's Thursday, July 30th, 2026, from 3 p.m. to 10 p.m. Hourly rides departing every hour. Capacity up to 10 guests per hour.
2: Mm-hmm.
0: First come, first serve. Located at Pier Marquette Park. I did give this young man a call. Mm-hmm. His name is Platt. He's totally donating this. It's absolutely free.
2: Mm.
0: Cost 100% free.
2: Mm-hmm.
0: Tips and donations appreciated to the staff. And please contact Platt if you have any questions. But otherwise, be at the dock, Pier Marquette Park docks at 3 p.m., between 3 p.m. and 10 p.m., July 30th.
2: Okay. That's nice.
0: Mm-hmm.
2: And how do you say it? It's a beautiful piece that he does it free, because those boats can get a little costly.
0: I was so impressed.
1: Especially with fuel prices nowadays. boat fuel is like 10 times as much as a car or a truck.
0: He said he lost his sister to, I believe it was to lupus.
2: Mm-hmm.
0: And so, of course, his mother went through that grieving process.
2: Uh-huh.
0: And he decided to do it for all mothers.
2: Yeah, that's beautiful.
0: That is beautiful.
2: Yeah. Well, you know what? We are going to just transition for a second here. We're going to talk about the governorship. Ooh. And, you know, because I did attend the event over at North Division, and it was well attended. And everybody was up there, and then as a result, we were talking about how people can be unselfish, and David Crowley said, hey, we, you know,

0: crowded. You know, he's skilled. He's very skilled. And he stepped back. Because actually, that was my favorite, you know. But I like that that he did that. I like that he had the courage to do it. See?
1: Because some people, when you make a mistake, because I'm saying it's a mistake for you to call yourself a politician and have six people running mm-hmm. for the same position when you got a strong Republican candidate being supported by Trump, mm-hmm. that it's actually immature and foolish. I'm being very clear about this because when you look at people that claim they know something about politics, show me where you can have people that supposed to be from a similar party all mm-hmm. running against each other
0: yeah.
1: instead of with each other on a slate, you know, to win, you know, where I say, you know, I look at you, Ramona, and say, hey, when you win the governorship, I want to make sure that we have a special department for African-American men. You know, mm-hmm. I'm going to support your candidate instead of running against you thinking I know more than you, but you got more community and look like you more likely to win. That's what a person's supposed to be doing when you're mature. And then if it don't work right, then you can say, I work for the Ramona administration, you know, win. Or if it lost, you still learn something that you can then say, hey, I worked for this campaign. And then you can move up. But when you're battling each other, what you're doing is you're separating the party. And for all them people that claim, well, you gotta vote, we gotta get out there. In your brain, for those people that's not running, for people that will separate all those people, you just want them to show up at the polls and be like what you've said as a poll master, where people are like, well, who should I vote for? You, what type of world are we living in, country, state, where people come to the polls and they don't even know who they should vote for?
0: Well, that you're happens just quite a bit.
1: I know, but I'm saying.
2: But Brother Shari, you said the word. You said it a couple times. We have been, since birth, taught to be separate.
0: Working against each other.
2: Exactly. So we don't know how to just say, come together and plan and say, let's strategically plan because we want one of us in the office who's the strongest candidate.
3: Right.
2: And help each other to get there. Mm-hmm. But we're so busy, me. It's got to be me. I attended an event this weekend, which was lovely. I love community, and I loved what it represent. It was in Metcalf Park with the food sovereignty that they're fighting, and I just love that organization, how they took that by the horns, and they are just continuously plowing the way. Shout out to Melanie and her mother. Okay,
1: you gotta meet tonight on that subject.
2: Yeah, well, they started that meeting at 5:00. Yes. You know, and I had to, you know, but there's a lot of support there. But I saw one of the candidates there. Y'all could probably guess who it was, right?
3: No, who?
2: It was Mandela.
3: Okay. Mm-hmm.
2: And my thing with that is that he did not circulate in the crowd. He did not want to shake hands or mingle with them. He stood off and stood back. He showed up, but he did not do any engagement. Engagement at all. Mm. And I see that as not...
1: But that's
2: good at all.
1: For the course, that you have organizations that are standoffs, office in government agencies, but they take a tally of how many people come and say, hey, we did public notice, you know, we had a signatures here, or we monitored this many people come, but they don't know who them people is. And then a lot of times, let me tell y'all something, a lot of times these people that work at the city be asking employees to come to the hearings. It don't even be community. You can say, yeah, I live in the city, but you won't work person time taking your break to come to a hearing and make it seem like
2: a lot of people showed up,
1: yeah, instead of a hearing where most people don't even know what's going on, don't show up, that has an interest. See, the courts deal with people that have a vested interest.
4: You observed a visual disconnect.
2: Yes.
4: For the people that you serve,
2: but
4: basically.
2: But listen, that is the what people are talking about, where they see him at, is like he don't engage. Mm-hmm. He doesn't want to, but he'll engage with all the people that are in the urban cities, and you know what I mean by that. But he, and I observe it, and I've seen him at several different places, and it's like dude, come on now. Engage with your people.
4: People that are voting are the ones you right. actually you need to be interacting with.
2: Votes. You want the votes. You need their votes. Don't just say, I'm from Milwaukee and you should vote for me. You know, and I know.
4: I'm your candidate.
2: Yeah, right.
1: Unless you're not running to win, you're running to dilute the electoral process, which is the opposite. To me, this is why I'm so firm on it. It's almost like the opposite of the claim of people voting more than once. Is that when you actually do something to prevent people from voting or preventing people to be successful by having more people running that's not going to win.
2: Right.
1: You take 100 people, 200 people, 1,000 people, 10,000 people away from a candidate that they would say, okay, I'm not definitely voting for the Trump character candidate.
2: What shocked me is when Crawley came out and who he supported.
3: Right. Rodriguez.
0: Right.
2: And sure I didn't see that one coming. I was like, either. Wow. You know,
1: follow
2: like,
1: the money.
3: And speaking of Rodriguez, does this matter to you? Rodriguez accepted funding from We Energies from 2020 to 2023.
2: Yes.
3: A total of $13,800.
2: Yes.
3: And she's been supporting... also, that happened up until while she was in as a lieutenant governor. She's also been supporting a bill that would cut We Energy's utility property tax, give them a break. So with that being said, she's now saying that that was how that was her position up to 2023 and that she's changed her position. But my thing is that I noticed when I've been watching a lot of these what you guys just had forums, they're not asking those type of questions in those forums.
1: That's what I said.
3: They're controlling what questions are being asked.
2: Yes.
3: And that's what needs to change. Mm-hmm. We should be able to ask these
1: openly.
3: Hard questions openly. I agree.
2: Well, since I'm not employed there no more, so I'm not gagged anymore. So I'm going to openly say what I need to say. First of all, y'all know we can go back and we can listen to the segments. I've been talking about this forum
0: since last year.
2: Forever, right? Since last year.
3: Yeah.
2: So that would be grassroots with where mm-hmm. me and the Lindsay Heights people trying to get it together. And we formed it and we got it together. And guess what? As soon as we formed it and got it together in 6 weeks before time, it was
3: big
2: swiped.
3: Wigs.
2: It was swiped right from me, and I no longer was part of the planning and all of that. So just to touch on Rodriguez, she was unhappy because there was someone who let that little birdie out the bag that she did that, mm-hmm. or she where she stood, and mm-hmm. she was not happy before that forum.
3: Mm-hmm.
2: However, the forum got so diluted. It was not about the people anymore or the community or what the community wanted or needs. They put a line of speakers
3: mm-hmm.
2: and it took up so much time, and then there was no questions that were being asked.
3: That was done purposefully.
2: Yes,
1: and
2: it
1: we're
2: was.
1: Talking about the mm-hmm. democratic machine. I want to be clear, when you say those people, you be talking about the democratic machine.
3: Right.
1: The claim, they have these strong claims that they're against the Trump and Republicans, but we see a behavior because that either you're incompetent or you're down with the Trump administration.
2: You said it right. They're following the dollars. It's all about capitalism and who's going to give
1: then
2: them
1: you're
2: the
1: down
2: most
1: with
2: money.
1: The program.
2: Yes. Yes, that's what it ends up being. So
1: whether you're incompetent or down with the program, you don't need to be in office no way.
2: Nope.
1: And you might say, hey, well, what about I'm saying an incompetent person does so much damage, and then a person that's down with the people you claim is your enemy or you against, but they acting like they down for you, that's actually another thing that's almost worse than being openly like, we don't get along together, but I'm openly saying I don't like you, and
3: that's why
1: I still got to move on.
3: That's why I said they be playing good cop, bad cop. Yep. They looking out for their own interests and not ours, and it's unfortunate that we have yet to successfully organize the turnout that we need here in the city. But if we ever do that, which I pray to God we do, that'll be a game changer.
2: Yes.
1: We're not looking at the Constitution Party that is running in a lot of or the Green Party or unopposed positions in the state. And I contend a mature political person understands the importance of these smaller positions like dog catcher and other government agency jobs.
3: Mm-hmm.
1: And I reference people, and I know my sisters looked at it, but I tell everybody you need to go look at the PBS special.
3: Mm-hmm.
1: The American Coup, mm-hmm. of the 1898 Wilmington, Carolina takeover, where you have racist that was upset when they won the governorship,
3: mm-hmm.
1: that they wasn't racist enough, and because they didn't mm-hmm. have enough people to influence the racist governor and other people that were openly racist against people of color, that they couldn't influence them, they decided to join. At that time, we was part of the Republican Party.
3: Right.
1: They decided to join the party of the people they hated the most.
3: Mm.
1: We don't understand politics. And so when people come to me talking, oh, we got to get the vote, I'm saying, well, we got to make decisions about children. There's more children than voters.
2: Right.
1: Mm-hmm. You got to think about them. They don't vote. The air don't vote. The water don't vote. The plant and tree life don't vote. Voting is not what it's about. It's about making the best decision of how we can live in harmony with each other with different positions. It's immature every year for Congress people to say, I'm strong on my position, and a president, I'm strong on my position to have a shutdown in the government. But when you, it affects so many people, because
0: I'm gonna say
1: they
0: this.
1: Always wait have to come together.
0: Wait a minute.
1: Always.
0: Wait a minute.
3: Well,
0: Sharon.
3: The thing is, go ahead, Sandra.
0: No, I was just gonna say, in this political arena, black people have no friends.
5: Hey.
0: And when I look at the Democratic Party and AIPAC and all the other folks that can buy a vote,
2: mm-hmm.
0: we have no friends. And the people that we the people we have voted into office need to be reexamined because they don't represent us.
3: That's true.
0: Okay, I'm very serious
2: about
0: that.
2: Or they flip-flop, kind of what you were just saying about Rodriguez.
3: Yes.
0: Yeah,
2: up until.
0: That dollar.
2: You know, up
1: is
2: until.
1: Is she really flip-flopping or is she giving lip service to something?
3: Well, right now it sounds like she's giving lip service because something came out that she didn't
0: campaign,
3: want to come out.
0: Now, the campaign.
2: Let
0: thing.
2: Me make it very clear. I walked away from this organization. It wasn't that they terminated me or said I wasn't. I walked away because at some point you got to stand for what you stand for.
3: Right.
2: And if things
1: under
2: are not, if you're not aligned with the mission and their vision and knowingly participating and continue to participate, then you're just as guilty.
3: You're part
2: as
3: of the problem.
2: You're part of the problem.
3: Mm-hmm.
2: So I want it
1: you're
2: to be known.
1: You're party to the crime.
2: I want it to be very known
1: be
2: that I walked away when I said I seen it all happening, and I said, I'm gonna stay here till these projects are done.
1: Party to a crime.
2: And
1: means
2: I have
1: the
2: to
1: people.
2: I have to move around. But pay attention. That 401(c),
3: mm-hmm.
2: you guys can't. The nonprofits cannot take a stance on supporting
0: they're
2: any party.
0: To. Yeah, they're not supposed to.
2: But the underlying person, and I'm gonna say, and I'm gonna tell you, follow the money. Follow where the money will
3: mm-hmm.
2: go.
3: Mm-hmm.
2: Mandela stands strong on environmental support.
3: Mm-hmm.
0: Mm-hmm.
2: So why they're not gonna say it out loud? But I know what that was. Why that strong arm happened? Like. We're gonna make sure we ain't supporting nobody, but we're gonna make sure it highlights
3: somebody.
2: Mm-hmm.
3: Mm-hmm.
0: But I keep looking at the fact that every time there is an election, is that that's when we hear from the Democrats.
2: Mm-hmm.
0: We've not gotten letters or anything
2: right.
0: else. And my thing is, people make the assumption because I know you, that's who I'm going to vote for. I'm looking at what is in the interest of my people, and I don't care if it comes from a Republican or Democrat. I'm voting for my people.
3: Right.
0: That's what I'm doing.
3: Or you're voting for who's going to take care
0: that's
3: of us.
0: That's right. Or who's going to listen to our, yeah.
3: I agree wholeheartedly. But just to speak briefly on what you were saying, Shiar, maybe you think voting isn't the answer, but voting is.
1: I didn't say that.
3: Well,
1: I said
3: okay,
1: be
3: I just
1: sure.
3: I just want to
1: about because I believe in the political process. I believe in the things that people do to try to generate more interest in candidates. I believe that we need to have smaller automatic districts. In Milwaukee, there's 40-some thousand people. It's too much. Bay.
3: We need more representatives, I think.
1: Yes. Yeah. Yes. People talk about money, but you can reduce the amount of money that you pay aldermen. Instead of the 80, 90, it can go down to 10, 15. Well, yeah, they have another job, but then they'll know everybody in their district, and they'll be able to be more empowered. I actually believe in actually government that actually operates and works and not these games, because as I was saying, a party to a crime is somebody where the person that actually commits the crime could not be prosecuted. Wow. And be just because you was around them
0: of Trump.
1: You can just because you was around them, you could go to jail for murder. Even though you didn't have nothing to do with the murder, you didn't know nothing about the murder, that you can go to jail for the murder under the party of a
2: you
1: crime.
2: You can walk in the scene after the crime happened and you still are going to jail. But, because you stepped into that room.
3: But also our elected officials, the ones who are our alder persons and county board supervisors, need to be doing the advocating in Madison that oftentimes you see the regular person do.
2: There you go.
3: That should be part of their job. They should be up there making sure that what is needed in the city of Milwaukee is happening.
1: And in Milwaukee... What you just described, that's for regular cities. Milwaukee has a special relationship within the legal statutes in Wisconsin. Milwaukee is the only first-class city, has way more weight. They be giving us lip service on what the Republicans are doing. The fact that the federal government, the Trump administration, housing, that's under Trump. Yeah. Housing is under Trump.
0: Right.
1: Literally write a check and give it directly to Milwaukee. While we was just talking about last year, Republicans saying we don't want a Democratic governor to get money for the state. He can't spend it, but it come to his office first and then it's looked at. But we're living in a city. This is very unique. Where they get the money directly, bypass the legislature. So what are you talking about? Oh, we can't push for legislation. It's some things that the city of Milwaukee has done and is doing that they don't have to talk to not one legislator and just make that stuff happen. One of the things they can do is saying, yo, y'all not getting the check. If y'all not doing what we tell y'all to do, what these governors are saying to the federal government, we're not sending y'all get certain money directly to the federal government from the people in our state, but the money that we get and then we turn over to the federal government, you know what? Maybe we need to
3: hold on to it. I've been saying that.
2: And if you cannot prove through an audit or prove that you did make the dollars filtering down
3: right.
2: and actually making impact, if the impact is not happening in a positive direction, they should not get no more money.
3: I agree.
2: Those nonprofits should not get no more money. That's the problem.
3: I agree. They gatekeepers.
1: Milwaukee is one of the biggest of those in the state.
3: Actually,
1: that's all I'm saying.
3: I was surprised to find out that Wisconsin has the highest number of nonprofits in the country.
1: That's what we're saying.
3: Yeah, and then I want to say one last I am tired of going to a meeting that include elected officials who want us to send them the current events happening in town.
2: Exactly.
3: You tell me you don't deal with your own constituents.
2: Or
3: you don't know the current events.
2: Show up and say, well, what's going on here?
3: Yeah.
2: You know, like.
0: Okay, I'm going to tell y'all what's happening. We've come to an end.
2: Just when it got really heated.
0: Well, we can start that fire again next Wednesday. But Lord have mercy. That was some nice heat. And this is I'm gonna say Ashe.
3: Ashe.
1: Let it be so.
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0: Welcome to Ability MKE Now. We are dedicated here to inclusion, connection, and being relevant to everybody. My name is Sue Roscoff, and we bring people together, those that have disabilities and those that don't have a disability. We're all enjoying life here in the Milwaukee area. We all have our own experience with disability, whether it's our own, with people we know, or with people we encounter in our everyday lives. We all have different and unique abilities, and that is what we celebrate. Here at Ability MKE Now, we celebrate the ability in all of us. And joining me today is my co-host, Michael Martin Hummel. He is a writer, speaker, and podcaster dedicated to bridging the gap between disabled and able-bodied communities. And it is so good to see you today, Michael. How you doing?
1: I'm good. It's good to see you, too.
0: So anything newsworthy on your end, or should we go ahead and dive into our amazing guests we have joining us?
1: We can dive in. I don't have anything really going on until probably September.
0: Excellent. Well, and I know our radio audience cannot see you, but I'm seeing you, and you have a whole new look going on. For a gentleman that has had facial hair ever since I met him, this is the first time I'm seeing bare skin on his face. It's like a whole new person. So
1: it was getting too long, so I took it all off, and I'm hoping soon it'll go back. Because I feel weird. Because this is the first time, well, one of the first times in 13 years I've been clean shaven.
0: Excellent. Well, and that is always that's a big change of pace when you're used to one thing and then you totally make a switch overnight like that. That's that's a whole new ballgame. So enjoy
1: it. It doesn't even look like me.
0: Nope. When you first came on here, I was like, wait a second. So, Michael, so good to see you, and the clean-shaven look for the time being. Well, and I'm super excited to be introducing our guest tonight. We have Scott Brown joining us. He is the founder of the Sonoma County chapter of Romeo. What is Romeo? It is Retired Old Men Eating Out. I absolutely love that. Recently tapped by the National Founders to expand the organization all across 9 Bay Area counties, Scott is dedicated to building strong, supportive communities for retired men. Created an online community for retired men to socialize, learn financial tips, and to manage wealth. Healthy living is also a big part of this, with improving gut health, working out to stay flexible, and really to find a tribe and evolve. And that's part of what he's doing as well, with writing a guide for retired men called A Man's Purpose Never Retires, It Evolves. And that is being published by Leaders Brands Publishing. He has spent a few years at U.S. Vets in Long Beach, California, as a lifestyle counselor to help former homeless vets to assimilate. And he is here now to talk directly to our military veterans, our retired military veterans, about rebuilding that vital sense of brotherhood, combating isolation, and finding a powerful new purpose in their post-service years, one meal and one conversation at a time. Scott, I am so incredibly excited to have you with us today. How are you?
2: I'm doing great. You know, this is great. And it's all about the disability and your disability channel. And as I mentioned off screen or off radio, that I have a disability and I live with my disability. And unfortunately, a lot of men in the military, women too, discover they have a disability. And a lot of times it's brought on by stress. It's brought on by this. Our minds are very, very, very sensitive to things. And if we let it happen, we let it take over our lives. I always knew I was different. And it turns out that I have schizoaffective disorder. It took until I was in my 40s to realize I have this difference. But I knew this going in because I always thought differently than people. And I always had an affinity. My father was an artist, and I always had affinity for art. And specifically, I'm going down next month to Los Angeles to the Getty Museum. And there's a piece of art there that's Vincent van Gogh. Okay. I played the McClown the song, either Josh Groban, probably Josh Groban, called Vincent. And I listened to this, and I have an affinity for this man who the world didn't, he was too good for the world. And the lyrics, I mean, it kind of makes me choke up a little bit thinking about Vincent van Gogh and what he had to go through to be a genius. And I know he was probably, they didn't have that schizoaffective disorder, but he probably had that. He had to have, because mood swings, this and that, depression, fits of mania, fits of, you could just see it in his brush strokes. So he had a mental condition. We all pretty much have a mental condition. Mine just was defined because I went through three stressful things at one time, and I basically broke down and was depressed for 4 years. And so I worked myself through it through, through volunteering, to be honest with you. And part of that led to me taking a position when I was ready for it, because I wasn't ready to do anything. I didn't even have a checking account. I lived in a halfway house. A lot of, you know, and I, if it wasn't for my family, I would have been on homeless. But it turned out that somebody actually applied for me for Social Security disability without me really knowing it. And I had it. I had $20,000 in Social Security disability, and I was living in a place, and they were taking money from it. And it was what a counselor there that was from a third party. He said, "You realize you've got money, you can leave, and you're here voluntarily." 2 years later, I get this information. Wow. And I'm thinking, why did I waste 2 years? You know, so I decided that I was going to do something about my life. And I said I was going to either die, which I did die several years before that. It's a different story. I came back. They revived me. But I was going to live big. So I chose big because it's the way to do it. And then I realized that the best way to live big is to give back. So that's what I do. And so I took a job at U.S. Vets to give back. And it's so taxing every day dealing with people that were homeless, that had mental illness, because most people that are homeless are mentally ill. Okay, I actually took a course when I was at Lutheran Social Services, 9 locations in Southern California. We would go out and find people and help them. Just like we did with U.S. Vets. We found homeless vets. And they had money for homeless vets. So we helped the vets. And it was rewarding until you fall into the bureaucracy and the administration that you have in a nonprofit organization. And you see that and you say, why aren't we helping the men or the women that come there? And why are we running this and that? And why do we have so much paperwork? And why is this? And who do I have to call now? And do we got to get him a ride? He's got to get there. No, we don't have to. Follow the rules. I said, no. So I basically got let go because I wasn't following the rules, because I was looking out for the guys that I had in the group of guys. They became friends of mine. They lived there. Okay. I had an office right now down the way from where they lived on the second floor. And here I am. We had events too, because what else are you going to do as a vet? And you're stuck there. And how do you get out of that place? I mean, you could take a bus, but it was a community. It was actually a former Navy base, because there's a lot of that in Long Beach, California, being on the ocean. And anyway, it was so taxing. And my immediate boss was just a pain. And so I just pretty much allowed myself to get fired. I didn't want to quit, so I got fired instead, which is a good thing. Getting fired is not that bad thing, because you know why? It's a chosen failure, because the next time you go, there's something around the corner that's going to be successful. So that's what I did. And I've always believed in that. I've always done what I wanted to do. And just like Vincent van Gogh, or just like anybody else who's creative and has the abilities, I found my abilities despite my mental illness, just like they did. So that's why, you know, I have a kinship to guys like him. And there's I was at the museum here in San Francisco, where I live, outside of San Francisco, at the Fine Museum, and they've got a little tiny painting there. And I said to myself, how did he paint this painting so small compared to the big paintings like Starry Night and all this other stuff? And it was called the Portrait of Montmartre, Montmartre was what, you know, just outside of Paris, what's part of Paris, Montmartre. And then I saw the date on it, and I thought to myself, first thing I thought was Paul Cezanne, which was a friend of his, the French artist, and he was Dutch, but he lived in Paris. And then I thought about a couple of years later, he shot himself. What a waste.
0: Horrible. Yeah.
2: Exactly. So I thought about this. How do we keep men from killing themselves in retirement?
0: Yep.
2: Because what happens is the statistics are especially high for military, unfortunately, is what do you do after you have a regimen and all of a sudden you don't? How do you live your life when you don't have somebody ordering you to do this and that? You got to make your own orders. You got to do your own thing. You got to make sure you're doing it. And you go crazy because you can't live in that. You can't do that. You can't do that. Tell a guy who came out of the military at a lower rank to run his own life. And do they teach you this in the military when you leave the military? No. Mm-mm. How do you find this out? So Romeo is a perfect way for a man to find a tribe. Okay, we have a tribe in the military. You shine your shoes the same way. You load your gun the same way. You put your shoes, your clay, this and that. Everything's done by the book, by the book, by the book. Now, the thing about Romeo is this. The number one rule is there are no rules. So now how do you take a guy who's used to rules and put him in a situation where there are no rules? And every time I mention this to anybody who comes on, they say, that's great. I love the idea there are no rules. So what does that mean? Well, I don't know. We just do what we want. Well, how does that work? Okay, so you have to set, you know, when you're dealing with a tribe and you deal with a couple of people, you say, you can't just say, let's just meet. You got to meet at a certain time. There has to be a rule for that, right? Mm-hmm. So what do? You create rules, but you have them so that you don't have to follow the rules. So here's a rule. Don't follow it if you don't want. Come if you don't want. Come if you do. Come to this. Don't go there. So there are no duels. There are no dues. So when you go out to dinner or lunch, you pay for your own meal, which only makes sense. And then mm-hmm. I got to the point where I couldn't do it all by myself. I did something that was not very good. I gave too many choices. Now, when you run an organization where there are no rules and you start putting in, would you like to go to the baseball game? Would you like to go to the basketball game? Would you like to play a golf tournament? Would you like to do this? They say, get out of here. I'm going back to the couch. And that's what they do. They go back to the couch and they say, forget it. So there are some people that don't want to go out in retirement, but they still want to tribe, and their wife loves that, or their girlfriend or whomever, because the last thing they want is the guy to sit in the easy chair eating bonbons or wiping his T-shirt that he wore 3 days in a row with, I don't know, barbecue chips, pepper, whatever the hell that stuff is. You know what I'm talking about?
0: I used
2: the word hell. I hope that's okay. Anyway. I know I'm talking to people in the Midwest. I'm from California. Sorry. We say hell once in a while. All right. So you know what I'm talking about. This guy's sitting there watching TV, wasting his life away. Why? There's so much vitality in this world. Okay. I talked to guys that are in their 70s, early 70s. Hey, Frank, when was the last time you went out with a woman? I don't do that anymore. Frank, come on, man. Are you serious? I don't do that anymore. Frank, come on, man. I don't do that anymore. Stop it. Okay. What am I going to do with a guy like that? Nothing. But what do you do with a guy named Larry? Larry lost his wife 4 years ago. He's a friend of mine. I said, Larry, would you like to go out with a woman? It's been 4 years. Yeah, I would. So I got him involved with an organization called Our Time, which is a dating site. And He the first week he got 30 women interested in him.
0: Oh wow.
2: We groomed his. Now you think that's cool? I had 60 women. Okay. But that's because I'm a writer, and for whatever women seem to gravitate toward writers. Right, Michael, you're a writer. Women just throw themselves at you when they find out you're a writer and an entrepreneur. And then if they can spell entrepreneur, you keep them. Right?
0: I like that.
2: Now, if they can't spell it, you get rid of them because they don't even know what you are. So Larry got a date. Oh, my God, Larry got a date. I said, fantastic. I'm so happy for you. He said, Scott, I couldn't have done it without you. I said, you know what you just did? You just proved the point that there's vitality even at your age, at 60, 73, I think he is. I said, congratulations. So he took her out to a nice restaurant. No, no, no, don't do that. Come to me first. Just take her to coffee. Don't set the bar too high for yourself. You know, let me coach you a little bit, even though there are no rules. And he hasn't even joined this group. So anyway, he's out. I said, okay, now what? You got another date? No. Another date? Come on, man. What are you doing here? You're trying to prove that I'm right about this whole thing? So he went on the second date. And you know what happened after the second date? I'm not going to get into that. And that's not what happened. What happened was this. She said to him, I like you. Okay, when a woman says, I like you, that means you're sorry, you're down, you're out. You're out the door right then and there. I like you. There's always a but, because everything before the but is BS anyway, right? Mm-hmm. So I like you, but I'm going to go back to my, I'm separated. I'm going to go back to my man. What?
0: Ooh.
2: Now, first of all, I said, Larry, did you know she was separated? Oh, yeah, I did see that on her profile. Larry, number one rule, don't go out with a separated woman. That means she's just testing the water and she's not going to go with you unless you're like, I don't know, Brad Pitt. No, that's not going to happen. Not at 73. He's only in his 50s. Michael, where'd you go? We lost Michael already.
0: Okay, he'll be back. So,
2: there he goes. Welcome back, Michael. Look at you. Hey, I can only imagine you with a beard, right? With a full beard. Full beard.
0: Oh, yeah.
2: Like mine. Look at mine. White. I earned that.
1: 2 days ago, it was down here.
2: No.
0: Down your chest. Yep.
2: Wait, did you use product in it to make it point? Like most guys do on bikers? You're a biker, aren't you? Hmm? A Wisconsin biker.
1: A biker? No.
2: You're not a Wisconsin biker?
1: No, I've never been on a bike. Or been in Wisconsin.
2: What? Oh, where is he located?
1: I'm in San Diego.
2: Oh, my God.
0: So we're kind of in your neck of the woods.
2: No way. I lived in Coronado for 5 years. Coronado, down near the Coronado, Del Coronado. Down near the Lowe's, if you know where I'm talking about, on the Saran. You know what I'm talking about, right?
1: No. I only moved here like 6 months ago.
2: Okay, so you don't know anything. You don't get out. That's fine. No. You want to actually join Romeo, because they'll get you out. There's a chapter down in San Clemente. He'll take you. So anyway, Romeo is a good launching pad. So I went to my friend in New York, like I was saying. He's a public speaker. He's really good. He's only good because I'm his friend and I get him on a bunch of – no, actually, get on his own. And so I said to him, you've got to – he does this thing called Tao Radio, and it's out in New York City, Tao Radio, and he's got – hundreds of thousands of followers on this thing. And I said, do me a favor, book me. So he did. And we talked about not just Romeo. We talked about retirement in your golden years and how to do it. He said, Scott, how did you do it? What made you decide to retire at 62? How could you do that? Most people can't do it. I said, well, I cut way back. He said, okay, that's good. And when I did make money, I didn't spend the money on this and that. And then I bought things that made sense, which would be, you know, I bought a car. I paid the car off because I had a job that paid the car off. So now I don't have a car payment. Okay, so you live in a 55-plus community. Yes, I'm subsidized because I don't make a lot of money now. But you do make a lot of money, don't you? I said, don't tell anybody, but I do. Yes. So how do you make money? Well, you get a limited liability company, and the limited liability company gets paid, not you. So there's no income. What? You have no income. So now what do? How do you do wealth management? Oh, that's easy. You're a wealth manager, aren't you, Steve? I mean, excuse me, Chris. Yeah, I do that. So anyway, we got into a conversation because we've known each other forever. So people saw this conversation going on. We're going to redo it because it was in February we did this the first time. So I said, let's get this back again. Let's get an update as to what we're doing. And we were supposed to be at the end of October. October, we were supposed to be in Albany, New York. And that conference got canceled. Couldn't get the funding. There's something going on. We can't get funding. No one's funding anything because we're at war. We're not even at war, but we're at conflict. Everybody's wondering what's going to happen. There's a lot of, let's just sit back and see what happens. Maybe we can ride this out. Not to get political, because I don't want to do that on this show, but we're not going to do that. So people are leery about whatever party you are, whatever your influence is, whatever your creed, color, or whatever sexual orientation, whatever you are, you're wondering, what do we do? How do we do this? And so I'm coming up with some answers that are unconventional and helping men like Larry to go out there and get a woman. Why not? And then you don't have to do, you know, the intimacy like that. You can just hold her hand, walk down to the beach. And he has these machines that find metal detector. Oh, so fun. I went out with him one time. Yeah. I said, do you put that on your profile? Oh, yeah, of course. And so we took pictures at the Russian River, which is near us. There's a Russian River where they grow wine. It's a beautiful area where I live. I mean, it's amazing. You know, we've got rivers, we've got wineries, we've got 430 some wineries, and I moved here on purpose. And so I started an organization from what I did with Chris, and I call it Purpose in Age. So if you look at this, it's Purpose in Age, and it's all about what you do. And it's not purpose in retirement. It's not purpose for retired men. It's purpose in age. So I did that for purpose. The purpose of that is I can write books forever, because I could write a book, Purpose in Age, Purpose for Women in Age. A woman never retires, blah, blah, blah. Okay, I could write a Dr. Seuss type book, and there is a book, All the Places You Will Go. That's really not a kid's book, is it? That book is for adults. Because you go here, you go there, you go everywhere, and you got this, you got that, and don't let anybody tell you otherwise. I'm paraphrasing because I'm not doing the lyrics on this, but you know what I'm saying. Dr. Seuss mm-hmm. wrote a book for adults that's a children's book. So why can't I? Said I am Siam, Sam I am, right? Sam I am.
0: Exactly.
2: I'm a Sam I am kind of guy. Okay, I've seen enough of those books, and I can do Good Night Moon, Good Night This, Good Night Whatever, right? I grew up with that with kids. My kids were smarter than I am. They took after their mom, that's for sure. So my oldest son went to college and he had a history. I said, why? He said, well, you taught me history, Dad. I said, that's not a reason. Are you going to go to law school from there? Nope. Okay, I don't even want to talk to you right now. I don't even want to know what your plan is. You know what he ended up doing is he ended up working for the University of South Florida, which is not even in South Florida. It's in Tampa Bay, which is not South Florida, but it's the South. It's the lowest university that's in the university systems. That anyway, he worked there, so he got his master's for free. Look at that! Oh, wow. And guess what he did? He went to education. So he architects again. He's a builder like his dad, and he builds curriculum for the university system in Florida.
0: Oh, how cool. I love that.
2: That's a cool job.
0: Yeah.
2: And he said, I told him, I said, I'm going back to school. He said, Dad. I said, yeah, but I'm getting a certificate from MIT. He said, okay, that's good. You'll do well with that. Why? Because it's MIT? He said, yeah. Because what he did before he got his master's is he did intake for incoming freshmen. Mm-hmm. And he's the one who said yes or no. And he did the analysis. He's also an analytic person like I am. I swear to God, I don't know where all this came from, but he's an analytic. And then my younger son, Nolan, it works at the University of Colorado. He lives in Lakewood, Colorado, and he works in Boulder. At least that's the last I heard. And he's not married. At least I don't think so. He would have told me, I hope. I don't know.
0: Might have been invited.
2: I think he's a bachelor. He's a bachelor for life. Anyway, I have a daughter-in-law who's Canadian, and my oldest son, Jordan, lives with her pretty much most of the year because her family's in Toronto. So my son, I wonder if he's carrying a Canadian passport these days, because he spends more time there than Daytona Beach, where he was living at the time when he met her. So anyway, that's his story, whatever. So anyway, where was I before I meandered across some Sahara Desert, didn't I? Well, bring me back, Sue. Bring me back.
0: So, well, I'm loving the whole concept of Romeo, the retired old men eating out. There was
2: you do more actually than that, though.
0: It is so much more than that. And that's what I'm learning that, because I know, actually, my father-in-law was part of a group of guys that I don't know that it was officially part of an organization or if it was just a bunch of them that got together and they called themselves Romeos for the exact same reason. Exactly. And they would meet up and it was fantastic. I always loved that they did that.
2: There was a group. I got a call one time because I put I was advertising in Nextdoor. I don't know if you have Nextdoor where you are, but it's all over, I think. So I was doing that. I was putting in Nextdoor. I got a call from a guy. He said, "You're infringing on our name." And I called back. I said, "Who are you?" And he's in the county below me, which is Marin County. I live in Sonoma County. Then you have Marin County. Then you have San Francisco. So he said, "We're using this name. We've been using it forever." And he said something stupid like cease and desist. I said, "What are you talking about? The guys that own this, the guys that own the trademark on this, they're in Connecticut. What are you talking about?" So anyway, I tried to bring him in the group, and I don't know. We'll see how that goes. But they – okay, what happened from there is some woman called me, and she said, "Okay, I'm starting a Juliet Club." I said, "What?" I said, "Fine, but we don't do that. Okay, we're not about – we're not a dating site for old people."
0: Yeah.
2: I mean, come on. She's got – I said, "Listen, our charter is this, this, and that." In fact, I took the charter, and I went too far. I had a Super Bowl party. No one shows up. Now, the problem is no one shows up. They sign up. If you know guys, Michael, you do this too, don't you? You sign up for something and you never show up because there's no skin in the game. If you have to pay $5, you go because that's $5. Right? So I told the founders, I said, "You got to put skin in the game." They don't even want to do that. So I said to myself, what am I going to do with these guys? Now I've got over 1 million men because where I live, there are more cows than men. And more redwood trees than men, and not very many towers, so your cell phone dies quickly just by driving down the road. But you drive down a road, and there's rows and rows and rows of vineyards. Oh, my God, such a beautiful place to live. Mm-hmm. And spas and resorts and cows and then bike people riding their bikes along the country roads. It's probably just as – it's as nice as Wisconsin, but better weather. That's what it is.
0: Yes.
2: Better weather. we have winter where actually the coldest time, and Mark Twain will attest to this because he wrote this, the coldest winter he ever spent was in August in San Francisco. There's something about the weather in August, and it's true. If you're going to – if I'm up here where it's sunny right now, I'm pretty sure that San Francisco is in because I was there just the other day with some friends of mine who were visiting out of Chicago. By the way, guess where they're going this weekend? They're going to a reunion in Wisconsin.
0: Oh, spectacular.
2: Right? So they're going from South Chicago near Midway, driving up through Skokie, and on their way up into the next beautiful state of Wisconsin. Yay.
0: Love it. So,
2: love Wisconsin. Never been there. I've been to Illinois many times. They actually asked me to come out. There are a bunch of guys that play music. You may have heard they come from this group called the Shylights. Now, you might not know the Shylights. Okay, you know their songs, but you don't know them. And I'm actually, for the last couple of days, I've been part of the band. They sign me in as the band, and I'm in the audience. And so some guy, one of the waiters came over. He said, "What are you doing here?" I said, "I'm part of the band." So then he brought over Mr. Jackson, who is actually related to the Michael Jackson family. He's the manager for Thompson, Marshall Thompson. He's the final, he's the last of the four guys that started it. Okay. Is that
0: actually we are actually coming up on the end here of our time. Oh. I just want to mention again, this is Scott Brown. He does a website, purposeinage.com. And Scott, I am so happy that you've been able to join us here tonight. As always,
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0: people are mad because you refuse to engage in their drama. Your ability to stay focused is a threat to them. When you are the kind of woman that is able to stay focused, even when you're dealing with people who are idiots, when you're dealing with people who have idiotic behavior, when you are dealing with those who try to distract you with their jealousy, their envy, their negative behavior, when you're able to focus on the things that are important to you, when you're not easily distracted with nonsense, that causes some people to be envious of you.
1: And that is tonight here on Cornucopia, Twinkle Twinkle Cornucopia, Let It Shine. You are listening to WXRW 104.1 FM Milwaukee. It's Cornucopia. I'm keeping it real with Cornucopia. And we're listening to All Things Woman. I was really impressed by what this woman had to say. She's a very inspirational person that speaks on YouTube, and her channel is, of course, called All Things Woman. And I hope this will inspire you. Because of recent events and certain things that I've seen, let's hear some more of what she has to say.
0: When you take yourself seriously, it forces other people to take you seriously also, and that can trigger jealousy and envy in some people. When you're not willing to engage in their drama, when you're not being willing to be a part of their nonsense, when you're not willing to waste your precious time partaking in activities and conversations that do not benefit you, those people will be irritated because you take yourself seriously. Seriously to the point that you're not engaging in their drama. So these people are mad because you refuse to engage in their drama. Your ability to not be distracted is a threat to them. People who are often envious and jealous of other people, a lot of their lives is spent focusing on what other people are doing. But see, when you are the kind of woman that is wise, you're not jealous, you're not envious, you're not always competing with the next person, your life is not spent constantly thinking about what other people are doing or comparing yourself to other people. You are focused on yourself. You don't have time to worry about other people's life issues. Now, that's not to say that you don't care about other people, like genuinely care about them. You have good thoughts and wishes and prayers for them. Absolutely not. You're not engaged in the day-to-day trying to compete and compare with other people, specifically women. So these people are mad because you refuse to engage in their drama. Your ability to not be distracted is seen as some kind of threat or challenge to them. People who are easily jealous and triggered to envy towards other people, when they have that jealousy unchecked, when you are the kind of woman that is not easily distracted with all of the little childish and petty and silly things they try to throw at you, in other words, when you're not

0: bubble. People who are often jealous and envious of women who are not easily distracted, it's because they see the fact that you're not distracted, you're able to do more. You're able to focus on your own elevation. You're able to focus on your own beauty and health and wellness. You're able to keep your mental and spiritual health intact in a way they can't, because they're always in other people's business. So these people are mad because you do not engage in the drama and the nonsense that they do. You're not easily distracted with nonsense, and they see that as some kind of challenge. When a woman takes herself seriously, when you remain unbothered, when you are not the kind of woman that gets kicks out of being in other people's business, that will cause some people to be jealous and envious of you. A little bit of a sidebar, but still on point with the message. When you are the kind of woman that is not engaged, or you don't like to be a part of other people's drama and chaos and nonsense, you're not easily distracted with it, you focus on yourself. Oftentimes, these will be the women who do not have a lot of friends. They don't have a lot of friends. Their circle is normally very small, or they prefer to be by themselves. It's often because you don't have time to be distracted with the nonsense. There are so many other things you like to focus on, like keeping yourself together, the important details of your day-to-day life, the things going on in your own household, like taking care of your children if you're a mother, making sure your household runs sufficiently, efficiently, making sure that, you know, you're staying on top of your gym, going to the gym, making sure you're enjoying your leisure time, taking your spa days, and, you know, going to the mall. Or even if you're not doing something involving spending money, you just enjoy your peace. And for some women, because a lot of their connections with other women is based on a lot of gossip, a lot of drama, you might find yourself being alone most of the time. And for women who are not easily distracted with other people's drama, you actually prefer it that way. You'd rather be by yourself, enjoy your own company, enjoy the time you have with your family, opposed to dealing with people who are miserable, jealous, envious, or just toxic in nature and always looking to get you into some kind of drama.
1: Exactly. So don't be misled. You cannot mock the justice of God. You will always harvest what you plant. Those who live only to satisfy their own sinful nature will harvest decay and death from that sinful nature. But those who live to please the Spirit will harvest everlasting life from the Spirit. So let's not get tired of doing what is good. At just the right time, we will reap a harvest of blessing if we don't give up. Therefore, whenever we have the opportunity, we should do good to everyone, especially to those of the family of faith. And of course, not to participate in gossip or slander. You know, it's interesting to me that it is very true. People use that as a distraction to those of us who are very focused in on a goal or just having a happy life. But I notice that with individuals that are always trying to cause drama or start drama, they sure can dish it out. But once you give it back to them, or you put up a big mirror, or a you give them a good zinger back, like you just give them back exactly who they are, you know, they can't take it. So they can dish it out, but they sure can't take it. So I was listening to a friend of mine tell me some things about what he was hearing someone say that he was disappointed in. And he said that when he was younger, he had said some of the same type of, you know, the same type of phrasing and had the same type of attitude. And I says, well, why? And he actually didn't go much deeper than to say that, well, you know, that was before I found God in my life. But I think that we also need to understand and simply take responsibility and look a little bit deeper, because it's so much more than just God. I mean, God is great, God is good, but I think he wants us to be very well aware of ourselves, because we are to be co-creators with God and be creators here. We are to do something. We are not just little puppets of God, and definitely we're not little puppets of any

person or thing here on this earth. So he had, I wanted to go deeper with him, and he said, well, you know, I think I was influenced by peer pressure. So it's the same type of thing. He was influenced by what other people around him were saying. And as I asked him, I tried to figure out, well, why would you do that? You know, why wouldn't you just have your own way of thinking? And we began to talk, and it was cool because when you talk with someone and you get deep about things, it's almost, at least for me, it helps me reflect on my own life. But I also learn and understand that we are all in different situations. And even if you're in the same family, every child has a different dynamic with their parent. And every child has a different upbringing, really, within every family, because there's different things going on with the family when they come around, different things happening with parents, in the world, where they live, or their friendship. So there's many variables to understand and know why a person is who they are. And it's not always based upon everything family, because each child is an absolute different individual. But we can take a lot of things that we see in our life and then make sense of them, like why we did certain things we did. And I think if we do that reflecting, like, why did I do that? If you understand why you do things, why you have a particular mindset, I believe it's going to free you from a negative mindset, free you from slavery of some sort, free you from an addiction, free you from a mindset that's self-sabotaging you, that's sabotaging your life, or that's keeping you in a cycle over and over and over again. You know, some people find the same spirit in a different person. So essentially, every relationship they get into is similar to the last one. It's just the same spirit that other people carry. So I think that when you get healing in your life and you understand yourself better and you are walking in a way that is similar to not participating in the gang mentality, like the bullies, like you're not hearing what the bullies are saying and then, you know, just going along with them, or saying, well, I want to be accepted by the crowd, so I'm just going to go along with them. Yeah, I don't agree with them, but that's okay. Once I get in with the crowd and I'll make my own way and blah, blah, blah. You know, I've seen people go in to these bully crowds, you know, with promises of a job, thinking that they're going to be accepted and be in this so-called popular group. Why are they popular? Because they talk loud. They talk loud and they talk down on other people. So, and I think we can all relate to that. You've seen that in high school or middle school, where it's the so-called, you know, clique, and they're the big mouths. They're the ones mouthing off about people, and it seems as though they seem to run things. Well, if you allow them to, they will run you. But if you are a courageous individual, if you are an individual, if you believe in yourself, if you are walking in integrity and honor and courage, you're not going to just say, oh, yeah, I'm going to believe what they say, and yeah, I'm going to go along with their hatred. Because the gang is, unless they're a nice gang, you know, and they're full of love and they're wanting to spread love and they have, you know, a good agenda, they're on a hate train. And they just want to hate on someone, and they're looking for scapegoats. They're looking for people to attack. They're looking for people to pick on so they can feel better about themselves, look tough to the group, et cetera, et cetera. Similar to what All Things Woman is saying on her channel. And if you've been through some stuff like that, I want you to be encouraged that you are not alone. And guess what? You don't have to take that. And I'm glad that there are people like her and other people like, such as myself, that stand up to the bully crowd. And maybe we don't say anything, and maybe that's why they continue to talk mess or try to provoke us or do whatever they do to try to cause problems. And then sometimes I love it when you come back, because I love to do that. It's like, okay, well, you want to say this, that, and the other. Well, let's address it. So addressing something that is the truth doesn't mean that a person is not a Christian or is a hypocrite. They're just addressing the truth. And sometimes the truth is very ugly.
We don't want to address it, but you've probably forced our hand to do so. We don't want to expose people or make them look bad, but that's what they're doing. So if they don't want to be exposed and they don't want to look bad, well, maybe they shouldn't be doing the things that they're doing or the things that they're saying in order to feel some type of way about us speaking the truth about it. So just a word, a thought, and also to encourage my sweethearts out there. Don't stop being you. Don't stop standing up for yourself. Don't stop standing up for people who are being bullied. Don't stop standing up for what is right, for what is true. Don't allow people to push you around. And just be yourself. Feel free to be yourself. Yeah, that's a lot of what I wanted to say today. So how was your week, by the way? I had a really great week. I went out of town. I was invited to some friends got an Airbnb and they had a photo shoot set up for Tuesday morning at 8:00. And you know, it's been super hot. And actually, I'm still itching and scratching because it was Monday night. I was invited to go to a volleyball league game and they asked if I wanted to play. And I'm like, sure, it was very hot. Put my swimming suit on and my shorts, and I was totally prepared. It was in the evening, so I knew it would be a little cooler, but there were so many mosquitoes out there. I probably have about 30 or 40 bites, but I had so much fun. And, you know, this was a great opportunity to see some fabulously wonderful people. I mean, it was very competitive in a sense, but it was more so about all of us having a lot of fun. We all had so much fun. We all were excited. I love the way everyone worked together as a team. And there was absolutely no, you know, sometimes when you're looking at sports, there's discrepancies about plays. There was absolutely none. Everyone was having a great time. Everyone, you know, gave each other props on their great, awesome plays. And there was quite a few awesome plays and laughed at some of them. Some of the ones that weren't so great. And I did dive bomb into the sand. And, yeah, that's what I'm laughing about right now. And so it was just a ball. And everyone was so great. So it's wonderful to know that there's people out here that are just wonderful. They're great, wonderful people. And it's all positive and it's all good. And anytime you're around that, it's wonderful. As a matter of fact, when we got to the photo shoot Monday morning, It was sunny and it was nice, and there was a nice breeze. It wasn't too hot, and I just had to say, thank you, God, and I'm so grateful. And I mentioned that we all kind of were talking about it, how, you know, it could have been raining, it could have been bad weather, but it was just perfect weather for this outside shoot. Also, we went to a park later on, and a butterfly landed on my friend's arm and stayed there for like 30 seconds or something like that when we were all talking. And it was absolutely amazing. So there was quite a few other signs and synchronicities. We had some great food, some great fellowship. It was an awesome time at this Airbnb. And I never really thought that I could stand being in a place like that and any Airbnb with a bunch of different people. But it was so much fun. I had my own room. It was really great. It was a very nice place. And we just had an absolute ball. So there you have it. And we had good weather. Oh, and I had a nice photo shoot. I did get an 8x10, and I ordered some other pictures. So we'll probably be putting that up now when I get those, when I get that the headshots back. We'll put them up on the River West Radio show page, and you can see how that turned out. I think it looked okay. I mean, it could have been way better, but I'm just happy with it. It was just a wonderful day. And so I just want to encourage everybody to stay cool, always drink lots of water, because this week it's been very hot. Get yourself in some shade, wear sunscreen when you can, and yeah, make sure you stay cool, because I had to actually cover my plants. I was glad, and it was a really good thing that this year I put mostly all of my garden in a raised bed to where I could put a cover on top of it, because the sun has been so
strong, and it's been hard on my plants. So, and you might need to do the same. You know, protect them from the very intense heat of the sun this week. And of course, your skin is very valuable. Protect yourself as well. And as always, be careful if you are out on the water, because the water can be a dangerous place. Be aware as you're riding your bikes, your scooters, walking, rollerblading, skateboarding. There's so much to summer with the activities, and it's so great. Just be safe and be aware also of your surroundings. That's a very important fact to know about. So hopefully you are also having a really great week. And how about we try to find some music, some inspirational music that will keep us motivated for the week. Let me see what we got in. Is anyone into the FIFA? I some of my friends are very into FIFA, and I really like the Hey Jude with with Jude from England's team, and I thought that was so cool. I like that. So, all right. So, do we have any requests for music? Let me see what I have here. Let's see. How about this one? This is a really great song. Oh yes, Corn Hawthorne. Let's see what she's talking about here. Right. Let's do this real quick.

0: You will keep in perfect peace those whose minds are steadfast because they trust in you. And there's another great scripture here. Do not think that I have come to bring peace to the earth. This is, oh wow, this is, I'm not sure what chapter this is or what book this is, but this is a good one. Do not think that I've come to bring peace. I have not come to bring peace, but a sword. For I've come to set a man against his father, and a daughter against her mother, and a daughter-in-law against her mother-in-law, and a person's enemies will be those of his own household. Whoever loves father or mother more than me is not worthy of me, and whoever loves sons or daughters more than me is not worthy of me, and whoever does not take his cross and follow me is not worthy of me. Whoever finds his life will lose it, and whoever loses his life for my sake will find it. So I find that to be interesting, right? Because when I was listening to someone else talk about, there's been a lot of these videos on YouTube where people talk about they went to hell, and when they come back and give their accounts, a lot of them are very much the same. And it made me think that there is a hell, because I used to think that there's no way that God could ever make a hell, because God is so loving and wonderful. And I remember when I lived in California, one of my dear friends told me, well, he didn't agree with me, but that was something that we disagreed upon. But when I came back here to Milwaukee, I realized, you know, and imagine, I lived in California for 15 years. That's a very big city. I lived in Los Angeles. It's a very big city, a lot going on there. But I never experienced the evil that I experienced when I was living here in Milwaukee. And it's not from people who are not from here. It was people that actually are from here. And when I came back, I didn't want to come back, and that's really the reason why I left. But I also realized that I needed to grow, and I did a lot of growing when I was in California, and it was a really great thing. But I had to come back and face some things. And when I did, I realized that I was very much influenced by a lot of the stuff that was going on here. And I ran into a lot of those same people. And I noticed that the vein of how hell is, it's people accounting that there are demons that torment people. And one of the reasons why I left here is because there are people that love to torment other people. As a matter of fact, they laugh and they say, they call it roasting. They want to roast somebody, and they take pleasure in it. As a matter of fact, they call this one particular person a hero because he did a lot of dirt and evil and wickedness to someone that these people really loved. So they called him a hero for it. So it just reminded me that, you know what, yeah, I think there is a hell. And it does make sense that there are demons tormenting people for the stuff that they did. So I want to say this. We always forgive, but we understand what's going on in our world. And I think we are all challenged each and every day to either stand up or give in. Are you going to stand up against the bullies, or are you going to give in and just be a part of the problem and just go right along with the hatred and then torment people? And I do believe that there must be a place where people go to get payback or to enjoy or live the joy that they got out of what they did to other people in life. And if that was tormenting other people, then it would make sense for me that that's where they would go, to a place of torment, because that's what they spent their life doing. I know people that do that every day. There's a scripture that says some people, they, as soon as they wake up, they think about doing evil. And when they go to bed, they go to sleep thinking about having done evil. And when they're awake, that's all they do is evil. And actually, I know people like that, unfortunately. I, of course, did whatever I could to get as far away from them as possible. But I'm certainly not leaving town on account of it. And I'm not leaving Cornucopia. My goal is to do whatever I can to bring light and hope and some love and peace and joy to those of you who have to endure people like that, so that you don't become a part of the problem, but you soar beyond it, and that you become your very own wonderful person that you were created to be, without people interfering in your life, trying to create just what they are, full of wickedness and hatred. So that's my message for tonight. I hope that you enjoyed it. I hope that you got something out of it. I hope that you're inspired. I hope that you believe more in yourself and that you come back here again with me next week on WXRW 104.1 FM Milwaukee. Again, this is Cornucopia. Twinkle, twinkle, Cornucopia. Let it shine. And join me again here next week on River West Radio. Thank you so much. Have a great week and good night.
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still by my side through the night. Through the terrors and the homicides. Got me thinking to myself, we got a choice, we can still make some love in the day. It wasn't always this way, it's alright. I know we still have some pages to write. Ain't no stopping for my soul to be grateful. And we can get less separate if you say so. 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I know what I know. 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

0: line, L, and I'm gon' stay. 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

0: beautiful song. I'm yours. Shout out to Prof, goofy rapper from Minnesota. I guess I've been following for a long time, so he popped out with that jam, which is nice. That's Garden of Eden. Welcome to Why Are You Radio. My name is Marty Hagedorn. 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Get a big smile because we're streaming live on Zoom and Facebook, hopefully to be joined by the God Black Light. We'll see if he tunes in or not and blesses us with his presence. We are here joined by Baina. What's up, Baina?
1: Oh, hello. Oh. What's up?
0: I can hear you. Yep, I can hear you.
1: Here I am. Am I here?
0: I think so. Are you here?
1: Am I here? You are ready.
0: Are you here? So before we start floating around in the ethereal realm, I do wanna talk about the show today, like what listeners can expect here. So the topic today is making time to create something, to draw a picture, to cut all your toenails and then make some art out of the toenails, to start your own podcast, stream your own thoughts to yourself or whatever. You're creating something, you're vlogging to yourself or whatever, but just creation, making stuff, and how... Yeah, we're just going to get into that a little bit, how important that is for us humans here on this world while we're living this life here. But before, you know, we're going to talk about that. And, you know, personally, I'm really excited to start teaching shop again. Yeah, thank you for that. Thank you. Yeah, so I officially got the offer from a school district that's kind of far away, but yeah, they want me aboard.
1: Ooh.
0: And yeah, it's nice, man.
1: That's
0: because
1: your
0: like
1: calling.
0: Because I really was like looking at Tech, Bradley Tech, and I'm like, if I'm gonna be in Milwaukee and go back to teaching this stuff in the city, then that's where I want to go. Like, you know, I went from Tech's, you know, little cousin Obama, the manufacturing school, to, you know, the whole red carpet treatment in the suburbs at Brown Deer. And then if I was going to go back and teach welding at Tech, I was like, okay, well, I'll take a big pay cut because that's where all the trade students go in the city. They think that's where they need to go, and then that's where they go. And so, but that wasn't my calling. My calling is out in Kenosha somewhere. So we'll see how that goes. But as far as in the city, this Saturday at Your Move Milwaukee, which is on, I don't know the exact address, I can look it up here, but it's on 11th and Mitchell. You should definitely go check out their space. They have summer programming every single day except Sunday. So if you get there at like 10 o'clock, you can see what the kids are up to. They're creating stuff there. They're creating music. They're making beats. Super Ego, Brandon Fury, who's frequently a guest on the show, works there, and he assists the kids with making beats and making music. There's a graffiti art there. There's chess. They teach the kids how to play chess. That's what's called Your Move Milwaukee. So it's a really unique space, and they found me, and they want me to bring the Liberation Works Trade School to their students this coming Saturday. So, man.
1: Lots happening.
0: A whole lot is happening.
1: How are you feeling?
0: Today, I was kind of feeling like, you know, you never... I'll just speak for myself. Like, I really had an intention for today. And it was a great day, but... Nah, my intention to get everything sewed up fine in a... you know, for Saturday and have all the materials purchased and my projects all laid out and everything. It was too hot.
1: That's my whole point today. That was the whole theme of today, that you can plan and plan and plan and plan and plan. And I literally am sitting in Studio B And I called myself Plan B today because I was like, that's me. When, like, the stuff has been put together, all the schedules and all of that, it's great. And then you get to the day and whatever things are going to happen.
0: Right.
1: And it's hard when you put all your faith in, well, you know, I shouldn't say that. It's when you put all your fear into things going wrong and off schedule that the anxiety gets to. So at that moment, that's me. I'm Plan B. I show up. I'm chilling because I know that that person still has the solution. Mm. The person that has the problem has the solution. So I just have to, as you showed me, breathe easy, slow down.
0: Yeah.
1: So that they can get into a headspace of being able to do what they need to do to have their solution, find their solution.
0: Wow. So Plan Bana, Plan B,
1: Plan Breathe.
0: Plan Breathe. The person with the problem is also the person with the solution. Now, I kind of, you know, there's so much to say about that and to unpack about that for real. My guests are trickling in right now. I'm going to repeat that quote when they get in here, when they get settled. But the person, you know, it's just that's such a profound statement and so true on so many levels. Welcome, welcome guests. Welcome, welcome. So we were just talking about, let me wire up your mics here. Boop, boop, boop, boop, boop, boop. Okay, here we are, here we are. Yeah, we're just getting into it right now. Welcome to River West Radio, Youth Rising Up Radio, YRU Radio. We have recurring guest, Mr. Rimmer. Yes, Dame.
2: Yes, sir.
0: How you doing?
2: I'm well.
0: You brought your lovely partner with you today.
2: Yes.
0: Welcome, first timer.
3: Hello.
0: How are you doing? This is Miss Leslie.
3: Hello, hello.
0: Welcome to the
3: Thank
0: program.
3: You for
0: having me. Yo, yo. I thought it was fitting because he asked what the topic was today and I said, "Well, we're building, we're creating, we're utilizing our life force energy and creative juices to create something juicy and life fulfilling." Mm-hmm. So that's what you two were doing at Chichai, I believe, right?
2: Mm-hmm.
0: Yeah, so I was like, all right, come on, bring it. Spoil all your secrets. Let's put them on the air right now.
3: We're happy to share the wealth.
0: Something like that, you know,
2: yes,
0: share
2: sir.
0: Something. I was just telling Baina that I had a plan today and it didn't quite work out. I told you guys this too. Like, I ended up just kind of chilling and resting and relaxing, which...
3: Yeah.
0: The key was being okay with that. The key is not, and for Marty, back in the day of Marty, it would have been like, dang, I wasn't productive today. I didn't hit all the boxes on my checklist, or I'm stressed. I'm literally stressed. I'm going to have to like stay up late tonight or work extra tomorrow. And that's not, I'm not far removed from that, but it has taken a lot of practice. And a lot of just realization and remembering that just doesn't work for me to stress and hang on to that, you know, and that God willing, I'll have another day tomorrow, you know.
1: And if you don't, aren't you going to be glad you hung out in bed and chilled before you died? Or are you going to be like, yes, I did the most productive stuff. I just hung around, saw no one, did nothing, but the whole world cared. Like, you know what I'm saying?
0: That's a point. That's a point. Yeah, that's a point. That's a good point.
3: I think that there definitely needs to be like a balance of both.
0: Be a little closer so we can hear you good.
3: Sorry.
0: But yeah, no, the balance of both. Okay.
3: Mm-hmm. Yes, the balance of both of being able to kind of stick to duty and responsibility, but also know when you need a time out. And I feel like we've had these discussions too.
2: I am him still, where I am working, and if I do not work enough, I don't feel good about myself. Well, used to be. I'm working on that, right? Where that productivity thing is inside of me. Like, I need to be doing, I got to like continuously do some shit, some stuff.
0: Mm-hmm.
2: And if at the end of the day, I haven't worked to my satisfaction, I feel like I haven't accomplished
0: yeah,
2: you know, anything where I start to feel like maybe my value isn't where I would like it to be, because we place our value in how much we can be productive.
0: Right.
2: I think also that is how we are reared as men in productivity, where if you are not productive, then your value as a man is severely diminished. But like, we've been working to like rewrite that.
0: Mm-hmm.
2: That idea that in order to be a man, you must be a productive. I'm like you. I be wanting to lay around sometimes too. I'm still a man. Last time I checked, you know, when I get up from not being productive.
0: Let me ask you, did you see the flyer for the Liberation Works Trade School, the new
2: I did. I saw it today.
0: You see that? You see how, like, so on the flyer, shout out to my sister for putting this together. She really snapped on that one. And Canva and AI and all the help she got, right? But, like, the mechanical gears underneath, like, on the lower half of the flyer, they're all crammed in together. They're all a oiled machine, and they're working. And above it is the sunshine, mm-hmm. and these shadows behind the sun, too. Maybe they're shadows of the machines. I'm not sure, but, like, you know, you've got the big sun and you've got a lotus flower, and that balance is the word that's coming in right now. And like, knowing that that wiring is there, that, you know, internally that stuff is going on in there. But then there's also that, you know, that softer side up mm-hmm. here that we have to embrace as well.
2: Mm-hmm.
0: And they're connected too, you know, so that, I mean, probably AI did a lot of that. But shout out to my sister for definitely putting that together. And Your Move Milwaukee has taken that and they run with that. So that's on the flyer. I'm so excited to like find a way to merge all of this inner wonder and inner magic and inner what? Like, shoot. Just merging that with all of the productivity and pressures of living and paying the bills and advancing up the social ladder and pleasing your parents and pleasing your partner and, you know, pleasing yourself to a certain extent because you did all this schooling and la la la. And, you know, there's so much pressure put on us. So making sure that you also remember that we literally are spiritual beings living in a temporary shell.
3: You're human.
1: Yeah. Human beings, not human doings.
2: Mm.
1: For mm-hmm. real. Mm-hmm. I literally had this conversation with my sister mm-hmm. because I know she's not the audience mm-hmm. for what the kind of stuff was that I speak about, right? Yeah. So as she is telling me how she's like, I am where I am because I got to where I am because I did this. I'm like, you absolutely. That's 100% true. You did. You did get there. And for me, I am everything I am and do what I do because some, you know what? Breath makes it happen. Mm-hmm. Nothing else. Nothing else. No one can deny breath as life. So if you constantly do and constantly do and you don't consciously breathe, then you're not doing at least half of what our name
0: human beings
1: is. Yes,
0: human being.
1: Yes, that name.
0: Got
1: thank
0: the
1: you
0: other half there.
1: That name,
0: human doing. I mean, that's a name too.
2: We have to have doers.
3: This is probably so I'm like, for him this is probably difficult because, like, even I'll give you an example, like, even when it's planning dates on Fridays, you know, he works three jobs, right?
0: Yeah.
3: Right. So he works his jobs and he does drop out at in the evenings.
0: Yeah.
3: Drove to Chicago. So obviously that's like a 2-hour drive. We're downtown, went to an opera, then we went to dinner, then we were up early. We had like an activity to do like at 8 a.m.
0: He'd be doing.
3: Then he's like, hey, I invited your mm-hmm. sister and your mm-hmm. brother-in-law. We're going to do brunch really quick. So even
1: that's
3: though he
1: really
3: worked,
1: nice, yeah.
0: Yeah, that's really
3: even
0: nice.
3: Though he worked three jobs mm-hmm. that Friday, still drove the 2 hours.
0: Oh, you gotta come closer. There you go.
3: Sorry.
0: Yeah, you good.
3: So he, I don't know if it's unintentionally, like, just packs his days with things to do.
0: Well, not to cut you off, but like, mm-hmm. you know, he said it himself too, like it is a wiring, it's like a pre-ingrained right. thing mm-hmm. in him, you know.
3: Right, so it's something that we talk about often, because when I see him, I'm like, I know you're tired.
0: Yeah.
3: Like, I know that's exhausting.
2: And like she said, breath, breathe.
1: You can't, that's mm-hmm. it, I'm not asking for much. You know what I'm saying? Like, yeah. when I say breathe, like breathe in between the moments of whatever is next.
2: And I don't.
1: And that's the issue, because when more men breathe, oh, then it's mm-hmm. easier. Like, if men can breathe around each other, it'd yeah. be much better yeah. than whatever other kind of stuff that y'all get into. Like, if it could be more just like, I'm pretty sure Leslie and I could just sit here, nothing on, nothing, just chill, nada, like just breathing in each other's presence, just loving, and it would just be, and I could do that with 98% of women on this planet. You could too, honestly, just breathe in existence if y'all chilled out a bit and mm-hmm. breathe more, right? Because half of the planet,
0: well
1: for a whole 100% of the planet needs breath.
0: Well, the other, we just had an experience. What's the name of the shop that we went to in Bayview called Strange What?
1: Yes. Strange Scene. Please, yeah,
0: so
1: check
0: strange,
1: her out.
0: Strange Scene off Kinnikinnick on
1: yeah.
0: Bayview.
1: Yeah, she's
0: great. Shout out to Ben and Maggie over there doing their thing and selling all yes. kinds of cool things, cool locally made artwork, and also providing tarot card readings and other things too, I'm sure. But we got our, we were red. We got red.
1: We did get red.
0: We did a reading, and that was like a form of therapy. For sure, it was
1: she
0: like,
1: was.
0: It was great. but one thing that was mentioned is that I have the capacity and the wiring to do all the things, and the brunch, and the opera, and the trips to Chicago, and the three jobs, and I do all of that. I'd be doing too, you know. So like, our partners, our other halves, do need that too. But breathing in between is incredibly important, and being okay with the time being, you know, the time of putting the bathroom walls back together. Like, all right, I may need 2 hours to do this, but I only gave myself 1 hour because I had to take what I thought was going to be a 5-minute break and turned out to be an hour break, you know, and I need to be okay with that. Will the Kenosha School District be okay with that for me?
2: Probably not.
0: Probably not.
2: No.
0: So when you start working, you know, a 9-to-5 for a company, that's why, again, what I'm trying to create, what we're trying to create is, I guess, like a collective and a community of people that get it and understand it and know that there's earthly responsibilities, there's jobs, there's families and things that need to be provided for. But how do you balance the spiritual with it? How do you balance the self-care with it? And how do you do it in a way where you're not shorting one end of the stick, right? You can't short your breath. You don't want to go into a meditation and be like, all right, I only got an hour. Like, you might need more than an hour to sit and let it come to you and let whatever comes to you come to you.
2: I think awareness is also something that's key, right? Like, mm-hmm. again, I've known these things for some time, but it wasn't until her that she's like, hey, listen, and maybe even with you guys. Well, I already know that you brought him to his attention because I know him before you. So obviously right. that's worked. But with her, obviously the same thing too, where she's like, hey, what are you doing? Like, take some time. You'll be okay. And it was like a foreign concept to me. And she'll tell you, she's on air, I fought her against it.
0: Mm-hmm.
2: I fought her like, hey, no, I got to get this done. I got to get this done. And she's like, dude, listen. The world won't collapse today mm-hmm. if you don't finish this today.
0: Mm-hmm.
2: When you wake up tomorrow refreshed, you'll be able to do it with vigor and also with a renewed mind.
0: Mm-hmm.
2: How about you renew your mind in between?
0: Mm-hmm.
2: And that's something that I'm like, maybe. Maybe. I'll think about that. But right now, give me that hammer and that drill behind you.
0: Yeah.
2: Because I'm going to get to work.
0: Yeah. But of all the doing this guy does, like he may hesitate, he may be afraid, but he steps into the uncomfortable, you know, because he understands that that's what he must face.
2: Yeah.
0: To get stronger, yeah. Right? And he may not like it, and it may be done with it, and move on, because I think you've tried every hustle in the book. You used to be my barber. You used to be my tattoo artist.
2: Yep.
0: You used to be my dentist. basically, he's done everything.
2: Right.
0: just like yoga, mm-hmm. breath work, meditation, these things that I've been talking about for a long time. Hey, you're going to do it.
2: Oh, I am.
0: You're inching closer to it. You're getting there.
1: I mean, being here is a big step.
2: Yeah.
1: That's all. Go on.
3: No, I'm saying he's gotten a lot better.
2: Yeah.
3: So even like he works all these jobs, right? Because he just needs something to do. Mm-hmm. But then he doesn't enjoy the fruits of his labor.
2: Yeah.
3: Right? So yeah. There has to be something. Like, I understand taking care of like duty and responsibility, but taking care of yourself. So he's very good at making sure that like me and Denali, like, we're taken care of and we're provided for and we have like soft girl lives. But I'm like, what about you? What would you like to do for yourself?
2: I don't know.
1: Well, you find out by spending time with you and not just distracting yourself. I literally had this conversation with my friend this morning or whatever. Afternoon, right? Like, it's the same thing. Like, okay, yes, all of the above is true. I'm not saying it's not true. All I'm saying is pause. It's just like, in this presence, like, what is actually happening right now?
3: Right, like, just take a small little breather.
1: Just a breathe in between her.
0: Just a breathe in between her. I keep going back. This is like episode number whatever, and I keep mentioning this Vipassana meditation retreat, which was free. And you can go online, and I think there's hundreds of Dhamma houses all over the country and the world. And they really, like, if you pass the screening process, the application process, which isn't too daunting or terrible, like, they will work with you on transportation, because it's all in the traditional, you know, spirit of offering this gift to you free and making sure you have access to it. So the food is free, and a lot of people carpooled and were transported, you know, to and from home to the place. But 10 days is a lot to ask to pause away from your family and pause away from your jobs. And for many people, it's like, that's an impossible thought. But for me, as a man who was in a whole bunch of stuff at that time, but also like, I'm always in a whole bunch of stuff. I always have so many things going on at once in my head. Having that time to sit with myself, I couldn't talk to anybody, couldn't really look at anybody. I was having imaginary conversations with the trees, the bugs, and, you know, people, telepathically. Imaginary? Nah, they were real.
1: See, telepathically. That's it.
0: Telepathic. Not
1: but you can imagine it, then you can see it, right? That's how, first you have to be able to imagine it. Otherwise, it doesn't exist. Mm. So first you have to be able to see yourself resting. You have to embody that, right? You have to embody the version of you that you want to be. So they went from imaginary to telepathically, right? Mm-hmm. So that's a thing. That's
2: you were floating above the guy you told me about, right?
0: I was just talking to him. We were supposed to be visited by the black light tonight, but I don't know if that link is working for him or he got caught up with something else. But yeah, they called me the Silver Surfer.
2: Yeah.
1: Silver Surfer?
0: Well, he called me a surfer, but he was referring to the Silver Surfer, the Fantastic Four dude, just surfing around.
1: Silver.
0: Timeline to timeline. Silver Surfer? Yeah. And I just talked to him today. He said, "What up, Surfer?" Yeah. but the point was is have like finding the time to be like bored. I don't even use that word. I don't use that word around my kids either or anything. Like, but what does that mean? Like, when you take away the TV, when you take away the cell phone, and when you just make the time to be with yourself, just to be with yourself, like what might you create? What might you remember? What might you remember to create? You know, or like suddenly these ideas that are like deep within you that make a lot of sense in your heart and make a lot of sense to the people and places and things that you care about are spewing out and coming out to the surface. I don't know.
1: Yeah, yeah. I think what I was going to say is like, okay, so I was with Micah today and he was playing and he's like, oh, I have no one to play with. Because I was like, dude, I don't want to play. Like, moms are not the ones to play. Moms are the ones to chill. Moms are the ones to love. Moms are the ones to give all the nurturing. Dads are the ones that do the playing, right? But like, I obviously play with him. But he's like, I have no one to play with. I was like, look, are you a person? He's like, yes. Then do you have someone to play with? No. Yes, are you a person?
2: Yeah.
1: Yes. Then do you have someone to play with? Yes. Okay. So what does that mean? All that means is you're right. Like, what's resting for me, what's my pause, what's my break is going to be very different than everybody else's, right? All my ask is, can you breathe while doing whatever it is that you're doing? Can you just be present in that? And two, can you find what you like to do? Right? Like, yeah, if you need to do, go on. That's fine. But can you also do what you love to do, not just being and feeling productive on things?
2: Absolutely. That's something I also have to work on. Like, even with talking with Leslie, like, even recently, like, I didn't even know what I like. I'm in my 40s. Yeah. I don't even know what I like to do as a person outside of being productive. Don't know, right? I'm just...
1: It's ingrained. Like you said, it's ingrained in men. Patriarchy is the worst for man. Right. Honestly, patriarchy is the worst for men because it's do, do, do, and then no, no, no to women, like, you know, stay away or whatever, instead of, hey, all of us are suffering. All of us need to be doing less.
2: Absolutely we are.
1: Okay, all of us are.
2: And then, like you said, like, you don't talk to your children about being bored, right? Like, I can't think of a time where I'm ever bored because it's always something to do. Mm-hmm. But then when I am, like, maybe find myself in those low periods, I sleep. Mm-hmm. Ask her. Like, I could be anywhere. It doesn't matter where. And if it's, like, a dull moment where it's quiet and there ain't really shit stuff to do, I fall asleep. If I get in a car for too long, I'm like a baby. I fall asleep. If I sit on her mama's couch too long and there's nothing for me to do there, I fall asleep. Like, all the time. It is the weirdest thing. I could have just slept, and then we get in that moment where it's like, I'm falling asleep. Right? But that's because, like, my brain is like a computer, and it needs to reboot. It needs to hibernate because it is on every day, all day, with 77 tabs open.
1: Yeah, absolutely.
2: It has to be. So I sleep when it happens. And to me, those are moments of reminders of, like, hey, even Superman needs to fly close to the sun sometimes to get recharged.
0: Yeah.
3: And with the man that you are, and maybe the same thing for you, I'm like, if you guys are, like, head of household, right, if you don't take care of yourselves, everything under you falls apart.
2: Yeah.
3: Right, so it's important. Like, I appreciate you taking care of me. I appreciate you taking care of kids. I appreciate you doing all these things. But if you don't take care of yourself, everything under you will fall apart.
1: It's also like, okay, taking advice from someone who doesn't know how to do it. Okay, there's one thing to do. And again, you're right. You do have to do the things you say, right? Mm-hmm. But so I said that to him. I'm like, if you don't take care of you, then you can't take care of any of us. As much as you think you are, all you're causing is stress, okay? Mm-hmm. All you're causing is more feelings of anxiety, and this is not enough because you are, if you're always trying to be productive, listen, you're human. You just said Superman needs to charge sometimes. We're all superhuman. It's called superhuman, right? It's not called like some random thing. It's literally just called extraordinary. Extraordinary, right? Like, come on. Whatever that means. So since that's true, you have to do it. Yeah. You have to actually take care of yourself. Otherwise, the people around you,
3: it's imperative,
1: are just sitting there and be like, dude, but like, you sound, you say one thing, you do another.
2: Yeah. But we do. Right? We do. Right? But like you said, the patriarchy, we are conditioned, bro. Like, we are conditioned, you know, like, not just, you know, men, women, all of us.
1: Oh, we're all
2: conditioned, right? And men do get it, you know, we get it how we get it, because we think the best way to serve the patriarchy is by being a part of it in a way where we're like working to our bones and working and working and working. And then we sit and look like, dude, 40 years have passed. I've got all material things. I don't know myself.

0: I like to box, right? So she's like, yeah, but like, but you're fighting during that time. I'm like, but I like to fight. And she's like, no, you can't, like, that's like work to you.
1: It's still, yeah.
2: It's
1: still
2: like getting work. Beat up, and then you get home, and it feels like 10.
1: And
2: like
1: then no wonder you pass out. He's like, I sleep because I'm just so tired. Yeah, obviously. What do you mean? We don't need to, like, what?
2: And it, you know what's crazy? Okay. He's always surprised. I don't know why I'm so tired.
1: Right.
2: I'm like, dude.
1: Right, the shocker. The shocker. I literally, and I, it's your, maybe you're, are you an older sibling?
0: I don't have any siblings.
2: He's an only child.
1: Interesting. Okay. That's okay. That's new. Because I don't really, I'm learning how to read men. Okay. Mm. In an intuitive level. Like I have my, you know, again, the patriarchy. So my superficial level. But getting deeper and feeling like the energies. Right, so I don't know. That's why it's like I can tell when it's an when someone's an older sister. Are you an older sister?
2: I am.
1: Exactly. Yeah. So I thought. So it's like
2: I am the oldest. I'm the firstborn.
1: Yes,
2: I made my grandparents.
1: That's those are the ones usually, and maybe the only child also does that sometimes, right? Maybe like similar things where they come and. Are the ones that are there.
2: I think that we're very similar in the fact that we're both very analytical.
0: Yeah.
2: And we're, like, very task-oriented. We're very goal-driven, too.
3: Yeah.
0: Yeah.
4: Mic check. Blacklight, do we have you in here? Could you just test the mic and just see if we can hear you? We all got our headphones on, so maybe that works. Hold on, let me bring the computer.
5: Yeah.
4: Hey. Welcome.
5: I figured you'd turn it back up when I was...
4: Welcome to the show. Welcome to the show, Blacklight. If you can...
5: when he comes back, I figured you'd turn it on. My bad, sorry.
4: Yeah. Where are you calling in from?
5: I'm in Minneapolis, in downtown Minneapolis right now.
4: You forgot to say the bougie part.
5: What... Yeah, the North Loop bougie spot of downtown Minneapolis.
4: Okay, welcome. Yeah, tune live streaming in to Milwaukee, Wisconsin, right off Center Street here. So I don't know if you caught any of the show earlier, but welcome. This is your first time on the show. Are you prepared for this little question you got to ask on the spot? No, you got to answer it on the spot.
5: Okay, I was born ready. Fish spaghetti. Let's get it.
4: Okay, let's go. All right, so the question is, you know, the name of the show is Why Are You? Okay, so take that how you want to take that. Why are you Blacklight?
5: I am Blacklight because I am.
4: You just going to drop the mic on that?
5: Yeah, just pretty much.
4: Okay, all right. Welcome, God.
5: Thank you, brother. Thank you, brother.
4: Yeah, so I actually just mentioned Vipassana because we were talking about I have lovely partner here, Baina, and then my best friend here, Dame, and his lovely partner, Leslie, here on the show with us today. See if I can, I don't know. I've been really trying to be a cameraman and host at the same time, and it's
1: and we're just to prove what we have been talking about this entire time. He stood up and started doing stuff, and I was like, "What is he doing? Like, why is he doing stuff?" And then he's like, "Yes, hello, welcome." You know, it's like, "Oh yes, that's what he's doing, just a little bit more."
4: But we were talking about like getting to know yourself.
0: Absolutely.
4: Getting to know yourself and how the extreme case was like taking 10 days out of life, dropping your cell phone, dropping your kids and your partner and dropping your jobs and going to meditate in silence with a bunch of strangers and weirdos and nomads from all over the world for 10 straight days. But for real, like I had a lot of time to really like be with myself and really enjoy my own company. Do you know?
1: That's what it's about.
4: What part in your life, let me ask you, what part in your life did this become important for you, and how did you do it?
5: You're referring to the Vipassana, right?
4: No, I'm referring to like just pausing for your own self-realization, pausing for your own, kind of like, you know, Dame was talking about working three jobs and, you know, being a dad and like a boxing coach and like, you know, when it's outside of productivity, it's like, well,

0: who am I? What do I really like? You know, like, when did you get to a point, or maybe you've never gotten to a point, gotten to this point yet, but when did you get to a point in your life where you realized that this is important, and how did you come to that realization?
1: Okay, so just for clarity, because the importance that I'll be speaking on is the time in which then we'll be spending with ourselves in isolation and silence and stillness, that type of...
2: Outside of productivity, outside of you doing things to work, like, who are you outside of work, outside of being productive? What do you like to do? And the reason why we bring this up is because...
1: Oh, I wish I can see you, brother. Where are you at?
3: This one, right?
1: Look. There we go. I knew you was a melanated man. Look at you.
2: Yes, sir. So the reason why we brought that up is because we talked a little bit, like, about a bunch of stuff. We talked about the patriarchy. We talked about, like, doing things in society, conditioning us that if we aren't being productive, our value is really not what, you know, we would like it to be. So we are trying to figure out, and maybe you have or maybe you haven't, have you ever got to the point where you realize that being productive, who you were outside of being productive, who are you as a man outside of building a house or on a radio station or...
1: Copy that. I was saying now.
2: Yep.
1: Thank you for that clarity.
2: Yes, sir.
1: It's Dane, right?
2: Yes, sir.
1: My man. Thank you for that. So I've been on this, you know, what people refer to as a spiritual journey, quote unquote, for... I don't know, since like 2012 I woke up.
4: Oh, wow.
1: So when I did, I saw the world differently. Of course, then I responded to the world differently. I changed the habits that I had. So eating was probably first, outside of just the energy I was giving for people. Because naturally, it's like the veil was lifted. I was able even to see, there's a movie called, I think it's, is it called They or something? Where it's like, you know what I'm talking about? Where he goes outside, he can literally see with like these spiritual goggles that allow him to tap in to what's really happening versus the illusion that everybody sees and is presented with. So it was like that. So people wasn't really a factor. It was more so than what I consumed physically. Mm-hmm. So I changed the way I ate, and what I nourished myself with was just now with, you know, high vibrational alkaline foods. I became plant-based. You know, as a Nigerian man too, it's a very odd. So I became like a natural black unicorn in my family because of that alone. And I just went headfirst into everything that was of higher vibrational consciousness.
0: Nice.
1: And evolution in terms of just my spiritual ascension. So I began to do all the things that was necessary in terms of cultivating and developing that internal working spiritual journey that I have now is consistent in that. So I am outside of the business, you know, world of doing the human stuff.
0: Yeah.
1: I engage in not something as disciplined or rigorous as a like Vipassana meditation, but in my essence alone, I carry what many team, today, for example, someone just, they were recognizing my aura. And we were just talking about this, Marty, before we jumped on.
0: Right.
1: And I was on the phone with my guy, John, who also has a very magnetic auric field because of just his conditioning and reprogramming to release anything and everything that didn't serve me longer. So, you know, I'm proud to say that he's a reflection, as I hope, you know, help him catalyze his journey into becoming bigger and better, but recognizing that for himself and then taking on everything necessary. So he and I, as well as even Marty, have moments where we recognize that outside of being a man and what men have been classified, especially in this country, to be in terms of just the provider and protectors, I'm a light being, but that I possess both vibrations of light and darkness as a whole being. And I walk with the essence of that naturally in my light, but to innately in like activate your darkness and your shadow. So I practice meditation and stillness and my breath and the practice of just being in an isolation, becoming my own best friend is what I've done already now again. So I would say I'm just one to be very present with just being, hence the I am for just who Blacklight is.
0: Finger snaps from all around. Yeah, I'm happy to have you here. This is a blessing and an honor to have you here in this space. And you too, of course. It's what a surprise. We got about 15 minutes left of the program. Yeah, I mean, it's been a while since you've been on the show too. And
3: I asked to be here, and I don't ask to go many places.
0: Yeah,
3: I really don't. So
0: another honor and blessing for real. I'm really feeling all this love right now. So I'm appreciating this. And River West Radio, this little spot. When you visit Milwaukee, Obi, we're definitely going to bring you to this space because so many things have manifested right here in this space. The topic and the theme today was about creating and building and create, you know, and just making, you know, we talked about making time for loving yourself and finding yourself and for tapping into your inner light and your inner shadows, as you mentioned, and activating them, right? Maybe you can give just some examples of what activating your inner light and inner shadows, what that would mean to somebody who has no idea what you're talking about.
1: Okay. Well, you are actually in your human form as a natural spirit being, having a human experience in an electrified vessel that's encapsulated in everything in the essence of what God is. It runs through the synapses of your nervous system, but it activates all of then your meridians, your chakras, your center points. It's named your nervous system at the end of the day. And that is the emotional body. These energies in motion that are constant will light up like light bulbs, light up like the melanin that is in your skin, whether even you're melanin dominant or recessive. Everyone carries an electrified vessel, and that is what the light is, that is carried out through the emotions, through the center points that I'm referring to. And they're more than like, I mean, they're 12 and beyond. Many just know about like a 5 or 7, but there's, or 9, there's like 12 or more. But it's when you dive into that, that you get to know more of what that, the powerful vibrations that carry outside of your vessel. But the light that is there is a natural essence that everyone carries. And the shadow, that is the balance and the contrast of it, comes in forms of what would shade, as I see it, as debris or whatever's covering the light. You know what I'm saying? Whatever dims it, whatever creates the shadow for it, is simply just the opposite of the vibration.
0: Whatever's not serving your higher self, you know?
1: Whatever's the opposite of the vibration of positive, yes. Mm-hmm. So if you say, like, for example, if you're speaking against what you naturally feel inside your body, hence you felt something that you should do, that you should speak to someone, that you should go somewhere, that's your natural intuition. This is a very powerful solar plexus ability in women. And women naturally have a high intuitive ability that lies within their solar plexus. If you were to go against that, that would be creating a shadow within your solar plexus. That would be creating resistance within your first mind to just go with your gut instinct. Gut, solar plexus is your stomach. Has the auric field of yellow or orange. Yellow is actually solar plexus, yeah, right above it.
0: Yeah.
1: But your sacral, rather, that's right above it. Your solar plexus is orange. That is symbolizing your first mind. So that's just for example in terms of what can create a negative vibration in an alternate reality based on what you naturally feel. And many don't operate off their first mind because we have been programmed not to pay attention to it.
0: Mm-hmm.
1: So when your heart now is pulled in an area to love someone, but love someone that already says they don't love you, that's also creating a shadow. Say if you are getting information in your mind that you were very infused with vigor and enthusiasm. You're excited about it. Yet this information is a distraction versus what you should be putting into your mind. Hence, if it's like, let's say, because we're on computers. So your GPS tells you to go to the left. Let's just make it simple. Go to the left. And it's clearly telling you that, but you know that to the right is quicker. It's a faster way. You take another path that isn't necessarily going against your better judgment using your mind, but we are our own computer. So if you know better that this route that you're going to take, taking a right, is going to get you there faster, take it. Listen to that brain. Don't think twice about it, though. It's usually when people think twice or second guess themselves that they end up in situations that might be undeserving or simply just challenging. It's still there for you. Everything is happening still for you. So that may create a small shadow, hence like a neuron that won't connect as easily as it would if something was in alignment and that would light you up. So these are just examples. I hope I was able to clarify that well.
0: So well, man, you broke down so much better than a textbook or anything. I just have a couple things to say, and I'm going to hand the mic over, you know, pass it to you. But Baina said in the beginning of the show here is that the person that has the problem is also the person that has the solution, you know, and like we've been programmed really to like block these center points and block all these brains, not just our first brain. There's all these little spots, there's little neurological hubs all over the place that we need to tap into and listen to. And we've been trained and ingrained, you know, and conditioned really to not flow like that. And one thing I have to say in terms of spiritual journey, when I started doing yoga, it was like, this is a fun way to connect with my partner. This is a great workout, you know, but it became apparent to me so quickly that this is so much deeper than the yoga inspired fitness that I was that I was signing up for at this gym. It was so much deeper than that. And my spiritual journey began before that, but this like definitely catapulted it forward into another plane. Just being in that world and then, you know, having that world embrace me. Yeah. Yeah.
3: Yeah, yeah.
0: You just look like you want something to say something. So.
3: I just always have something to say. So if you would let me talk, I'll talk. If you don't let me talk, I won't talk. thank you.
1: Can I see you?
3: All.
0: I got you, yeah. So about being electrically charged beings, too.
3: Yeah, lots of electric things going on. And one of the things... Hi. One of the things that today I was talking to my son about was, I was like, are you using your whole brain or are you using your brain hole? And what that means is like, are you, when that first instinct, that first intuition, that first thing when you said, I love that movie, that's the truth. Right? But then when you go, that's your whole brain, because your whole brain was like, yeah, right? And then when you second guess and you go, oh, this is weird, I don't like it, I'm uncomfortable, the second brain, the brain hole, is the hole, the gap, right? That's like, I don't know, is this okay? Am I doing okay? And you second guess yourself. So I thought that...
0: That's a really good point. We got a little bit of a minute. I don't want to spend too much time on this at all, but that movie... What is it called? They or they or them or they? You know what I'm talking about.
2: They.
0: With the younger me loved that movie because of that fight scene that went.
3: That's the second guess.
0: With King. His last name is King. I forgot the actor's name, but they went, him and that former WWF wrestler, like, went at it in the alleyway, and they just beat each other up for like 10 minutes. Mm-hmm. A 10-minute fight. So like that's what really like stuck to me and what was my talking point in my dude bro circles at that time. But watching it as an older person,
2: yeah,
0: and then realize the spiritual goggles, you know, the obey, the capitalist, you know, all the the narrative written inside of the plot or whatever, and then the fact too that this wrestler was like blacklisted, you know, for deciding to star in this movie and all
2: Roddy
0: that.
2: Piper.
0: Like,
2: Roddy Piper.
0: There it is. Roddy Piper. Yeah. Roddy Piper, and then the other dude.
2: I forgot his name.
0: King.
2: Yeah.
0: Yeah. But anyways, yeah, you're right. My first truth was like, dang, I love that, because that's why I grew up. Like, that was one of my movies that I wanted to buy on DVD.
3: It was a brain hole, actually.
0: Yeah. But yeah, life is funny like that.
2: So I got two things.
0: Go ahead.
2: So to connect what Baina said, or the conversation you guys had, and also to what he said, right? Like, so Baina told you, like, the man with the problem is also the man with the solution. And then he also spoke about following your gut intuition to making decisions, you know, whether right or wrong, and also that potentially leading to a shadow with your light dimming, right? If you have 1,000 points that you can light up, you create these shadows, and it goes from 1,000 to 1,001, to 999, 995, based on our conscious and our unconscious decisions. And the reason why that struck to me is because the person with the problem is the person with the solution. I'm a trained therapist, so that is like kind of the mantra of my practice, mm-hmm. where it's person-centered, where it's like, look, I am not here to tell you what to do. I'm here to guide you to self-actualization of your own path, whatever it is that you feel like you want to do. I can't tell you that it's right, and I can't tell you that it's wrong, right. But I do help you guide you to whatever decision that it is that you feel most comfortable.
0: That's what
2: with.
0: Those tarot cards did for us last night.
3: It's a different therapy. Like, I'm gonna be a licensed therapist too, so I'm really excited. I'm starting school, and that's the beauty, Dame. So like, when I speak of this, and you're open to this, and you're mm-hmm. definitely, I'm seeing growth even in, again, just this first energy again of meeting, yeah. and that time, right, is just allowing for it, right? Yeah. And knowing that, hey, there's this therapy, and then there's this therapy, and then there's all this. But again, ultimately, it's just being present and aware, right? Like, you know, but what we all need to practice more, right? It's mm-hmm. like presence in the moment. So,
0: Leslie, haven't heard much from you. What are you processing over there? We got like 2 minutes, though. Dos minutos.
4: I probably don't have enough time.
0: Aw, dang.
4: No, but
2: do the best you can.
4: I don't know if I agree with y'all.
0: Oh, okay. Dang. With see, what? We need a whole nother
3: Please
0: hour
3: do.
0: Now.
3: But bring us in. That's for PT next time. PT2 oh, next yeah. time.
2: Okay.
4: So just really quick. I do believe in duality. We talk about this all the time. Like, right? Our self from survivorship, self-preservation, and then the person that we are becoming now, that you're older, more mature, wiser, you have more knowledge, right? When it comes to trusting that first gut instinct, that creates like a slippery slope. Because if I'm on my period and I want to talk smack, and that's what I first go to, that may not be the best decision. Or if I'm upset and I'm on the internet, I get confirmation bias from the internet, things that I'm watching. Mm. It's like, oh, he is doing XYZ, mm. or my kids are not moving right. Go to that first instinct. I don't know if that adds to my light. That may cause me shadows.
2: I agree.
4: Depending on like where my mind is that day, if that makes sense.
0: I have comments, but we only have 30 seconds before we end our live. But Blacklight, you're willing to stick around for a few more minutes after the show ends. We can kind of have a post show little wrap up here for a few minutes, but let me just close by saying thank you all for being here and bringing your energy to this
3: thank
0: space
3: you.
0: And
3: thank
0: every
3: you.
0: Wednesday night from 8:30 to 9:30 we do this. Why Are You Radio. Blacklight, thank you for being here, brother. All right,
1: you're peace. Welcome. Thank you for having me.
0: Peace.
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0: From New York, this is Democracy Now.
1: But most importantly, addressing this crisis of election security demands that Congress must pass the Save America Act. How easy is that to do unless you want to cheat?
0: In a primetime address, President Trump calls on Congress again to overhaul U.S. elections by passing a law that could disenfranchise millions of eligible voters. Trump's call came after he accused China of election meddling. Critics are accusing him of spreading lies about the U.S. election system ahead of the midterms. Then Secretary of State Marco Rubio and White House advisor Stephen Miller are pushing for a global crackdown on leftist organizations.
2: This is a fatal cancer to civilization. And the greatest risk that we have is that our institutions have grown too soft and too cowardly to be able to defend themselves against a mortal threat.
0: Plus, we go to Houston, Texas, where hundreds gathered Thursday for a public viewing of the body of Lorenzo Salgado Araujo, the Mexican father shot and killed by an ICE agent last week. And we look at calls to boycott Christopher Nolan's blockbuster new film, The Odyssey, because part of it was filmed in Western Sahara, land occupied by Morocco for the past half century. We'll speak with a Sahrawi filmmaker. All that and more coming up. Welcome to Democracy Now!, democracynow.org, The War and Peace Report. I'm Amy Goodman. Iran's government says at least 8 people were killed as the U.S. carried out a 6th straight day of attacks. Targets included a railway station, 6 bridges, and other civilian infrastructure. Iran's energy ministry is calling on citizens to reduce their electricity use after Iran's energy grid came under attack despite sweltering summer heat with temperatures well into triple digits. In another bombing, the U.S. struck near a children's cancer hospital in the southwestern city of Ahvaz. The attack sparked the panicked evacuation of more than 200 people, including young patients undergoing chemotherapy. In response, Iran claimed a 13th wave of retaliatory strikes against U.S. bases. Missile and drone attacks were reported in Bahrain, Jordan, Kuwait, Oman, Syria, and Qatar, where officials say a child was injured by falling missile debris. Here in the United States, dense smoke from Canadian wildfires brought air quality alerts to people in more than 20 states in the Northeast and Upper Midwest Thursday, with more smoke in the forecast this weekend. The air quality index in Toledo, Ohio, climbed to over 600. That compares to a good air quality score of 50 or less. In Detroit, Michigan, it topped 720, more than double what's needed to trigger a hazardous air alert. Here in New York, Mayor Zoran Mamdani spoke as readings topped 250, a level he said poses a health risk for everyone, regardless of their health status.
3: Whether we're speaking about the heat, whether we're speaking about the air quality, or whether we're even speaking about the levels of rainwater and flooding in our city, I am concerned. And I'm concerned because what we see is that the climate crisis exacerbates so much of what our city is facing.
0: Meanwhile, in Texas, at least 2 people died as dangerous flooding swept through the central part of the state, the same area where more than 130 people, including 25 children at a Christian girls' summer camp, died in flash floods last summer. President Trump used a primetime address Thursday to accuse China of interfering in the 2020 election, despite a U.S. intelligence assessment finding no evidence to support his claim. A Chinese foreign ministry spokesperson said Trump's accusations were, quote, totally fabricated and a malicious smear, unquote. President Trump also urged Republicans in Congress to pass the Save America Act, which requires IDs at the polls and proof of citizenship during voter registration.
1: Tonight, I'm announcing the immediate declassification and release of critical intelligence, revealing shocking vulnerabilities in our election infrastructure. This evidence shows that the election system we have dangerously exposes and really exposes, like, levels never thought possible to hacking, exploitation, and foreign interference.
0: Federal investigators have found President Trump's longtime teleprompter operator, Gabriel Perez, made more than $100,000 by betting on Trump's speeches. He allegedly used the prediction market Kalshi to place the bets. The company alerted the Commodity Futures Trading Commission to Perez's suspicious activity on its mentions market, where users can bet on whether specific words or phrases are uttered during public remarks. White House Press Secretary Karoline Leavitt was questioned Thursday about the scandal.
4: Obviously, I'm aware of the report. The president is, too. I spoke with him about it. He believes it's deeply unfortunate and, frankly, a disgrace.
0: This comes as President Trump's company, Truth Social, announced plans to charge for special high-speed access to Trump's social media posts, including statements on national security and financial topics. In response, Connecticut Senator Richard Blumenthal wrote, quote, "The president's social media posts covering war and peace and government regulations move markets. Truth Social selling preferential access is yet another example of flagrant corruption, trading access to the White House for Trump's self-enrichment," Blumenthal said. Meanwhile, a senior Iranian official told Drop Site News Iran had informed Vice President J.D. Vance that Trump's son-in-law, Jared Kushner, and his Middle East envoy, Steve Witkoff, were more interested in exploiting insider knowledge of the ceasefire negotiations to potentially profit than they were in reaching a deal. Iran provided Drop Site written documentation of evidence that Kushner and Witkoff were using diplomatic developments to manipulate financial markets. The White House flatly denied the allegations. In Maine, the ICE agent who fatally shot Joan Sebastian Duran Guerrero during a traffic stop in Biddeford Monday has been identified as David Brulette, a former police officer and U.S. Army veteran. His ex-wife, Ashley, told the Portland Press-Herald he called her and admitted he was the officer behind Monday's shooting. Ashley Brulette described abusive behavior both during and after her marriage to David Brulette. She said she wanted to speak out publicly because she'd previously reported concerns about her husband's mental health to his superiors in the military. Separately, the Associated Press reported several of David Brulette's close relatives say he struggled with serious mental health issues since early childhood and never should have been given access to a badge and a gun. Speaking anonymously, one relative said, quote, "Afghanistan destroyed him, trained him to be a killing monster, a machine. They took someone who was extremely mentally ill and turned him into a killing machine," the relative said. On Thursday, the widow of Joan Sebastian Duran Guerrero spoke publicly for the first time since her husband was killed as he set off for work Monday morning. Carolina Rojas Alvarez said the loss of her husband has been devastating for their three-year-old daughter.
5: The day before, he took her to the park, and they had a wonderful time. That Monday afternoon was supposed to be her day with her dad. But he never came home. And now my daughter is asking about her father, and I don't have the strength to tell her that he's not coming, that she can't hug him anymore or say, "Daddy, I love you."
0: In Nevada, rights groups are demanding an investigation into the violent attempted arrest of an elderly man by plainclothes ICE agents at the Las Vegas International Airport. Video of Monday's incident shows two people in plainclothes, one masked, the other hooded, pushing a man to the floor and handcuffing him as he cries out for help. One of the agents then tries to swat away an observer's camera as he approaches.
6: What's going on?
0: Responding to the video, Nevada Democratic Senator Jackie Rosen called for ICE to follow the same guardrails as other law enforcement agencies. She wrote, quote, "Plain clothes, no uniforms, no body cameras, no identification," unquote. The White House's so-called border czar, Tom Homan, has issued a warning to Democrats who are critical of ICE, its mass deportation campaign, or its violent encounters with the public. Shut your mouth or the quote-unquote bloodshed will continue. Homan issued the threat during an appearance Wednesday on Fox News.
6: I said if the hateful rhetoric didn't stop, there will be bloodshed. And I'm saying it right now. There's still going to be more bloodshed unless they shut their mouth and let ICE enforce the laws that they enacted.
0: The Trump administration moved to tighten visa rules for foreign students, journalists, and cultural exchange visitors. Student and cultural exchange visas would be limited to 4 years. Visas for journalists, which previously lasted for years, would now last up to 240 days. In the case of Chinese nationals, journalist visas would last up to 90 days. And Denise Oliver Velez, longtime activist, organizer, and educator, has died at the age of 78. She was a central figure in the civil rights movements of the 60s and 70s, was the first woman elected to the Young Lords Central Committee, a radical Puerto Rican civil and human rights organization. She was also a member of the Black Panther Party and later became the first Black female program director in public radio and taught at SUNY New Paltz. This is Denise Oliver Velez describing the legacy of the Young Lords during a 2019 appearance on Democracy Now!
7: I think that what is so revolutionary about the Young Lords was we created a bridge. We broke down a lot of barriers between groups that were dealing with their individual communities. And that's also has a lot to do with when you talk about Spanish Harlem, El Barrio, you had about a third of the population in El Barrio was African-American. And you also had marriages between Black Americans and Puerto Ricans. So we had people in the Lords who identified as both.
0: And those are some of the headlines. This is Democracy Now!, democracynow.org, the War and Peace Report. I'm Amy Goodman in New York, with Democracy Now!'s Juan Gonzalez in Chicago. Juan, our deepest condolences on the death of Denise Oliver. The two of you were both in the Young Lords. You helped to found the Young Lords here in New York.
8: Yes, Amy, thanks. Well, it's impossible really to overstate the impact that Denise had, not only in her early years as a brilliant, articulate, and fearless member of two iconic revolutionary groups, the Young Lords Party and the Black Panther Party, but on thousands of young people who for decades were inspired by her example, by her writings on music, culture, politics, by her scholarship and her teaching. And her work continued until just days before her death. As you mentioned, she was the first woman in the top leadership of the Young Lords, first as Minister of Finance and then of Economic Development. She helped develop many of our Serve the People programs and helped to shape and write some of the key literature we produced back then. She played a pivotal role in the design and production of our newspaper, Palante, and our weekly radio program on WBAI. And she was a co-founder with Edith Morales of the Women's Caucus that battled against oppression of women both in the broader society, within the movement itself. And of course, she joined the Panthers in 71 following the disastrous split in that organization between the Huey Newton and Bobby Seale wings and the Eldridge and Kathleen Cleaver wings. And for a while, she lived in Algeria and other parts of Africa with Eldridge and Kathleen. But Denise was never afraid to speak her mind, to challenge authority and to tell her comrades what they needed to hear, not what they wanted to hear. And she always did it with love and kindness. And that was instilled in her by her parents. Most people don't know that both of her parents were really activists and traveled in left-wing circles in the 1940s. Her mother, Marjorie Robbins Oliver, was from Philadelphia. Her father, George Bodine Oliver from Chicago. They both met at Western Virginia State College. Her father was a Tuskegee Airman and a tremendous athlete and a tennis player. And after the war, they moved to New York City so he could pursue an acting career. And there he met many prominent African-American activists of that day, Paul Robeson, and he got his first major break with the great Puerto Rican actor Jose Ferre, who cast him in Lillian Smith's Broadway show, Strange Fruit, and then in Cyrano de Bergerac. But with so few roles for African Americans, her father ended up becoming a professor of dramatic literature. And Denise really got to know many of the giants of the African American community of those days. She was in college at Howard University with Rap Brown. She brought Fannie Lou Hamer to speak at Howard, whether it was Miri Baraka, Sonia Sanchez, all the giants of 20th century African American legacy, all knew Denise. And yet she did her most important and I guess most lasting work in the Young Lords, advocating for the Puerto Rican community. And she was also for 20 years a contributing editor to the Daily Coast. And I just want to read the Daily Coast did a great memorial for her yesterday. And the editor said this: "For literal decades, every difficult decision about the direction of Daily Coast has included the same question. What is Denise going to think about this? Denise has been the voice in the back of my mind, advising me, guiding me, oftentimes scolding me. If I was going to ignore what I knew Denise would tell me, I had better have a damn good reason." So Denise, we're all going to miss her. We're all better for having known her. And the legacy she left behind is immeasurable.
0: Again, our deepest condolences. And for our audience around the world, you can see our full interview with Denise Oliver Velez at democracynow.org. Yes, this is Democracy Now! When we come back, the president's primetime address. Stay with us.

0: Sensacion by Helado Negro and Reina Tropical. Today, their new album is released, their first collaboration, Helado Tropical. It was a pleasure to spend the morning with them yesterday. Soon at our website, democracynow.org, you'll be able to see their performances as well as the interview. This is Democracy Now!, democracynow.org. I'm Amy Goodman with Juan Gonzalez. President Trump used a primetime address Thursday night to accuse China of interfering with the 2020 election, despite a U.S. intelligence assessment finding no evidence to support his claim. A Chinese foreign ministry spokesperson said Trump's accusations were, quote, totally fabricated and a malicious smear, unquote. During the speech, Trump announced he was declassifying documents that show what he called shocking vulnerabilities on our election infrastructure. But Trump offered no evidence that China or any other nation had directly interfered with the recent elections, including in 2020, when President Trump lost to Joe Biden. This is part of what Trump said last night.
1: Put together, these disclosures reveal an election system so broken and so vulnerable that no one can possibly defend it. It is not defensible. Hundreds of millions of U.S. voter files are in the hands of foreign governments. Our machines and ballot counting systems are exposed to hacking and manipulation and corruption. China and other countries have been trying to meddle in our elections. Evidence of fraud has been buried. Hundreds of thousands of non-citizens and dead people are listed and active on the voter rolls. And yet we still have elections with no voter ID, no proof of citizenship, and tens of millions of ballots floating aimlessly through the mail.
0: After the speech, all 24 Democratic governors in the United States issued a joint statement saying, quote, it's deeply alarming President Trump continues to try to undermine free and fair elections. No amount of lies and conspiracy theories can change the fact that our country's elections have repeatedly been proven to be safe and secure. These attacks are intended to intimidate and silence voters, the governors wrote. President Trump ended his speech by urging lawmakers to pass the Save America Act.
1: But most importantly, addressing this crisis of election security demands that Congress must pass the Save America Act. How easy is that to do unless you want to cheat? The only reason you wouldn't do it is you want to cheat because your policies are so bad and your candidates are so pathetic that you can't get away or can't get elected any other way.
0: Voting rights activists have warned the Save America Act could disenfranchise millions of eligible voters. We're joined now by Ari Berman, the national voting rights correspondent for Mother Jones, author of the book Minority Rule, The Right-Wing Attack on the Will of the People and the Fight to Resist It. Ari, what were your takeaways from last night's primetime address? Fascinatingly, a number of news outlets did not run it live or pulled away from it to counter what they said were President Trump's lies, that they weren't just going to give him a platform for them.
2: Hi, Amy. Well, thank you for having me back on the show. It's an honor to be on twice in one week. But I have to say that Trump's speech was shockingly weak. It had no new evidence, despite him claiming that there would be really big news. No new evidence about the 2020 election. No evidence that votes were tampered in some kind of way, that election equipment was accessed in some kind of way. The classified documents did not show what Trump claimed they purported to show. And so really, if Trump was trying to build another case, because he's been making this argument for 6 years, but was trying to build a smoking gun case that the 2020 election was stolen, he failed miserably. That said, I am still very concerned that this speech is intended to lay the groundwork for the administration to interfere in the midterms, and that his speech is going to ratchet up pressure to interfere in the midterms. And he's going to point to all the things he's done, all the intelligence he's disclassified, and say, now I have evidence, even though he doesn't have the evidence, but he's going to claim he has the evidence to do things like attempt to seize voting machines, stop mail voting, require proof of citizenship to register to vote. And so even though the speech itself was very underwhelming, the threats to fair elections remain, and if anything, have gotten more dire in the wake of the speech.
3: Aria, I'm wondering if you could comment on two things. One, this whole issue of this president talking about interference in elections when he's directly tried to influence or interfere elections in recently in Argentina, in Colombia, in Honduras, actually threatening voters in those countries if they didn't vote for what the United States would do if they didn't vote for his candidate. And also this whole issue of dead people. He keeps raising dead people voting. Well, anybody who knows anything about elections knows the last thing a family thinks about when a loved one dies is removing them from the voter rolls. So it usually will take about 2 years or more for any state to actually purge people who have passed away from their voter rolls. He doesn't talk about dead people voting. He talks about the dead people being on the rolls. Wondering your thoughts.
2: Yeah, Juan, those are all really good points. I want to make a few comments in response to them. Number one, if anyone has benefited from foreign interference in U.S. elections, it's been Donald Trump. He benefited from Russian interference in the 2016 election. He benefited from Russian interference in the 2020 election. He totally ignored the evidence of that. So to the extent that there was interference in elections, it was Russia helping Trump. Secondly, America is the last country in the world that should talk about foreign election interference, given what America has done all across the world for so many decades, overturning elections, and in particular, what Trump has done to overturn elections, to just oust leaders altogether, to invade countries unprovoked. I mean, it's the height of hypocrisy for him to say we're concerned about foreign election meddling, given that the U.S. under Trump is the one that's doing all the foreign election meddling. And then to your last point, yes, there may be some dead people that are still on the voter rolls because they have not been removed. There may be some small number of non-citizens who are on the voter rolls accidentally. That does not mean they are voting in American elections. There is no evidence dead people are voting in elections. There is very, very little evidence that non-citizens are voting in American elections. I'll just give you one example. Trump claimed in his speech 278,000 non-citizens were registered to vote. It turned out that number was actually 10,000 when they released the data. That number is likely wildly inflated because of false positives and inaccuracies in DHS databases. So we know American elections are secure because the results are audited extensively at the state level. They're reviewed at the federal level. The 2020 election was reviewed and found to be the most secure in American history. Trump keeps talking about the 2020 election, A, because he's a petty narcissist who can't get over his defeat, but B, because he wants to create the predicate to interfere in the midterms. And I believe that's what this speech was ultimately all about.
0: Let's go to Trump threatening NBC and ABC for not fully airing the speech.
1: In a rare move, NBC and ABC Fake News have both said that they would not cover this speech. They knew what it was about because of the fact that they don't like the topic, because they know how corrupt our system is and they don't want to reveal it. They and others in the media are part of a plot. They want to continue this fraud for whatever reason. They want to keep it going. They want to protect the radical left. They can't have a great country, and that's true. You can't have a great country without free and fair elections. Fraud like this should mean a revocation of their licenses. They use our public multi-billion dollar in value airways for absolutely no money. They pay nothing.
0: So that was President Trump last night threatening the licenses once again, this time of NBC and ABC. The significance of this, and also he keeps talking about the voter rolls being for sale and foreign countries taking them, though the documents he declassified do not reveal this. But the fact is voting rolls are for sale. Is that right, Ari? People have access to them.
2: Yeah, Amy. So first I'll just talk about the media. I mean, it's chilling that Trump threatened the broadcast licenses of networks that did not show this speech. However, it was heartening that so many networks chose not to show this speech. Trump has tried to intimidate the media in so many different ways, and it felt like finally some elements of the corporate-funded media have said, we've had enough. We've had enough of Trump. We've had enough of Trump's lies. And obviously, that's going to drive Trump crazy, but it was ultimately good for democracy that they didn't show his speech. In terms of the voter rolls, yes, you can purchase publicly available information. Candidates can purchase it. Other entities can purchase it. That is different than saying that foreign countries hacked into voter rolls or somehow manipulated election systems. That's what Trump wanted you to believe. He wanted you to believe that China somehow accessed illegally election systems, somehow changed votes or did something else to manipulate the outcome. That's not true. And that would be very, very difficult to do in our system. There are some vulnerabilities that remain in American elections. Ironically, Trump has made those worse. He's gutted the cybersecurity agencies. He's disbanded task forces aimed at stopping foreign election interference. He has put cronies and political hacks in charge of things like the FBI and DHS and the DOJ. And so if Trump was really serious about stopping foreign election interference, which he isn't, he would not have gutted all the protections against that.
3: And Ari, briefly, if you could respond to your reaction to the testimony of Todd Blanche before Congress over his confirmation as Attorney General.
2: Well, I would just say in general, it was really shocking to me that Blanche described himself as still as Trump's lawyer when he's supposed to be head of the Department of Justice. I would also argue it was extremely concerning to hear Jay Clayton, when he was the nominee to be Director of National Intelligence, refusing to say that Joe Biden won the election. I mean, this is such a basic question that Biden won the 2020 election. The fact that you still have even the quote unquote reasonable Trump people refusing to say that Biden won the election just shows how far down the rabbit hole we've gone and how much the election deniers have taken over every aspect of the federal government in Trump's second term.
0: Ari Berman, thanks so much for being with us. National voting rights correspondent for Mother Jones, author of Minority Rule, The Right-Wing Attack on the Will of the People and the Fight to Resist It. This is Democracy Now!, democracynow.org. I'm Amy Goodman with Juan Gonzalez. Just within the same hours as President Trump giving his address, in Houston, Texas, hundreds of community members gathered Thursday evening for a public viewing of Lorenzo Salgado Araujo, the 52-year-old Mexican father of three U.S. citizens shot and killed by an ICE agent on July 7th. Members of the public lined up outside the chapel at Farris Park, Lawndale Funeral Home in Houston's predominantly Latino East End district before making their way inside, where the body of Lorenzo Salgado Araujo was laid in an open casket, his sons standing by their father's casket for hours greeting mourners who wore different shades of blue at the family's request, many of them in tears. A mariachi band wearing all black stood by the casket, filling the room with music. Photos and videos of some of the family's most joyful moments were projected in the background. Several altars also adorned the chapel. One table held Salgado Araujo's construction tools, including two of his white hard hats, while another displayed two of his Mexico soccer jerseys. Democracy Now!'s Maria Inez Taracena spoke to some of the people who attended. She was outside the funeral home because recording was not permitted inside.
4: My name is Cesar Espinosa, and I am the executive director of FIEL. The feeling inside is it paints a picture of a man who loved his family, who loved his kids, who loved life. And his life should have never been taken away on that fateful Tuesday morning, July 7th, 3 days after our Independence Day, on the streets of Magnolia Park. He should still be alive today at this time right now. He should be having dinner at home. He should have been listening to his music, getting ready for the next workday, which he would have done regardless. I think it's the feeling, and there's one of somberness, but it's also a very peaceful kind of, atmosphere. There's a lot of people wearing blue, which apparently was his favorite color. There's jerseys, there's pictures, family pictures, shrines, things that the people have brought for the family. They're giving away these little soccer balls because just a few days before he was killed on our streets, he was watching the World Cup. And according to his sons, up until the moment where he died, he was still upset that Mexico had lost. Looking back at history, it brought back memories memories of Emmett Till when his mom also let the community grieve with them, and she wanted to show the world what they had done to her son. And I think today this family also wanted to show the world what they had done to their father.
5: Ruby Powers, you are the attorney for Victor Salgado, Lorenzo Salgado Araujo's younger brother, who witnessed the fatal shooting. We were just at the public viewing with the family, with community members. Earlier today, you were visiting Victor in an ICE jail here in Texas, about an hour from Houston.
6: You know, I went there to work on our paperwork, but also to check in with him because I'd been a few days and wanting to make sure he was doing well. But yes, to see him and know that he's wanting to be here, but he's only here in spirit at the moment. Earlier in the week, we requested that Victor be able to come to his brother's visitation to pay his last respects, and we heard that ICE granted that request. We weren't given the when or where or the details, but we're hoping.

0: very unique situation. But you're right, you know, it's challenging, but I think that he'd rather be here, even if it's with those conditions, than not having the chance.
1: Hi, my name is Hai Bui. I'm the founder of We the People Organize. When I walked in, it's the families are on both sides, full, amazing, big family. And of course, they told me, yeah, go to the front to give respect. And I as a Buddhist, I pray for his, good wishes and be here to help to fight justice for him. And we'll do whatever it takes to stick with this case. Every week, we always pray that this wouldn't happen, to be honest with you. We knew that the numbers, because our city has the highest immigrant, and we just knew that, we just prayed it won't happen, and it did happen.
2: That was Hai Bui, Ruby Powers, and Cesar Espinosa, who attended the public viewing of the body of Lorenzo Salgado Araujo in Houston Thursday evening. Special thanks to our team at Democracy Now!, Maria Inez Taracena, Hani Massoud, and Nicole Salazar. After the viewing, Lorenzo's eldest son, Ronaldo, posted a note of thanks on Facebook, saying in part, quote, "Houston is such a wonderful place full of love. My dad made the right choice in choosing this place to spend the rest of his life and raise his family, surrounded by a strong community that supports and watches each other's backs. May my dad, Lorenzo Salgado Araujo, rest in peace. And with y'all's love and support, may his legacy live forever," Ronaldo said. On Wednesday, the Department of Homeland Security said it would reverse plans to halt traffic stops following the shooting deaths of two immigrants by ICE agents in less than a week in Houston and Biddeford, Maine. The U-turn came after President Trump wrote on social media, "We cannot give up one of ICE's most important and effective crime-fighting tools, the traffic stop." Trump added, "It won't happen on my watch." Coming up, Secretary of State Marco Rubio, White House Advisor Stephen Miller are pushing for a global crackdown on leftist organizations. Stay with us.

0: More of Sensacion by Helado Negro and Reina Tropical. Today, their new album is released. It's called Helado Tropical. This is Democracy Now!, democracynow.org. I'm Amy Goodman with Juan Gonzalez. Secretary of State Marco Rubio, White House Advisor Stephen Miller are pushing for a global crackdown on leftist organizations. On Thursday, hours before President Trump's primetime address, the State Department hosted an international summit where Miller described the left as, quote, enemies of civilization. This is part of Stephen Miller's speech.
1: Here in the United States, we have taken the necessary and essential action of formally recognizing left-wing violence as a form of political terrorism that is a direct threat to our national security and the survival of our Republican form of government. President Trump issued a directive. In our parlance, it's called a National Security Presidential Memorandum, or NSPM. NSPM 7, to be exact, that directs for the first time in American history all of our law enforcement and intelligence agencies to work together to disrupt, identify, defund, debank, arrest, and prosecute these political terrorists that are operating in our country. It's very important to understand that left-wing political terrorism seeks as its ultimate end the overthrow of our system and form of government.
0: On Thursday, the State Department announced new visa restrictions targeting what it calls, quote, members of far-left terrorist and other aligned groups. Secretary of State Rubio talked about

0: targeting anti-fascist organizations.
1: The president signed National Security Presidential Memorandum No. 7, outlining a comprehensive strategy to investigate and disrupt Antifa terror networks and their allies. Last November, the State Department designated four violent far-left extremist groups as foreign terrorist organizations, and there will be more designations soon.
0: We're joined now by two guests, Mike German, former FBI special agent specializing in domestic terrorism and covert operations. His latest book, Policing White Supremacy, The Enemy Within, also author of Disrupt, Discredit, and Divide, How the New FBI Damages Democracy. And we're joined by Ken Klippenstein in Madison, Wisconsin, independent investigative journalist who's been closely following the Trump administration's designation of left-wing activism as terrorism. Ken, let's begin with you. Lay out what happened at the so-called terrorism summit yesterday and what caused you most alarm.
2: Well, it was an extraordinary event because it pulled in representatives of over 65 different countries to discuss the supposed threat of political terrorism. And that's kind of how it was touted to the press in the run-up to the event. But any pretense that this was going to be a neutral look at the threat of different political groups quickly fell by the wayside as they introduced a term which I have never heard before, which is far-left terrorism, or FLT is the acronym they're using to describe this new purported threat. And if you look at the language they've used to describe this event, the White House put out an admirably frank press release yesterday describing the event as prioritizing a counterterrorism approach that treats the political left with the same, quote, ferocity as we have fought traditional jihadi groups in the past. So they're putting left-wing political groups in the United States and abroad on the same footing as groups like al-Qaeda and ISIS.
3: And can the legal basis of being able to, requiring intelligence organizations that are directed abroad to begin to do internal investigations and internal repression within the U.S.?
2: Yeah, so there's actually no domestic terrorism statute, but that doesn't stop the FBI from using that distinction internally for them to predicate and open investigations into these groups and bringing up charges unrelated to that against the individuals. And that's an important distinction worth noting, because I think early on, the press kind of overlooked, a lot of the mainstream press overlooked this story, saying, oh, there's no domestic terrorism statute, nothing can happen. That means you can't be charged for domestic terrorism. That doesn't mean that domestic terrorism can't be used as the predicate for the FBI to go and open up investigations into these groups that they might not be able to open up otherwise. And we saw a great example of that in the sentences that were handed down to the anti-ICE protesters in Texas recently, in Prairieville, Texas. If you look at the sentences, they were extraordinary. It was almost, I'm not exaggerating, half a millennium of federal years in federal prison, including 30 years for somebody who wasn't even present at the thing, for moving left-wing literature around, which they alleged to be obstruction of justice. So this is very real. This is not just Trump rhetoric that I think it was regarded as early on. This is a policy that they're very serious about pursuing, and they have the legal architecture to do so, particularly because of the global war on terror and the system that created.
3: I'd like to bring in Mike German into the conversation, former FBI special agent, your most recent book, Policing White Supremacy, The Enemy Within. Talk about the historic role of the FBI and other law enforcement agencies in terms of dealing with far-right extremists in this country.
4: Thanks for having me. So it's a bit of a misnomer that there isn't a domestic terrorism statute. There's an entire chapter of the U.S. Criminal Code called terrorism, and it lists 57 federal crimes of terrorism, 52 of which apply to domestic terrorists. As an FBI agent in the 1990s, I investigated neo-Nazi groups engaged in violent and criminal activity. I investigated anti-government militia groups. Nobody suggested we didn't have sufficient laws to address this issue. The laws distinguish, however, international terrorism from domestic terrorism and give investigators greater access to investigative tools and allow investigators to target not just terrorists, not just people who are committing crimes or assisting those committing crimes or committing violent acts, but to attack people 2 or 3 degrees separated. And that's what I think this meeting is about, because it's focusing on the designation of left-wing groups as foreign terrorist groups. And that's what will allow them to start targeting civil society in a way that, in the same way that the Bush administration targeted Muslim and Arab civil society in the United States during the global war on terrorism. So basically, the purpose of this meeting is to reframe the discussion of around domestic terrorism to imagine that it has these foreign connections that justify the use of these much more aggressive tools to target. Again, you know, people look at the material support for terrorism statute and think that it helps target terrorists, but the purpose of it is to target people who are not terrorists, who are engaging in activities that are not criminal, but the government alleges that they, through a series of arguments, in the end, benefit terrorist groups abroad. And that's what's dangerous, because we saw how those laws were employed in the United States during the global war on terrorism, where Muslim American charities were shut down, where Muslim American civil rights group were denigrated by the FBI director and law enforcement officials, without giving them a forum in which they could defend themselves, without laying actual criminal charges, and basically seizing assets without ever showing evidence of wrongdoing.
0: And, you know, in your book, Mike German, Policing White Supremacy, as you talk about FBI and law enforcement not collecting data around far-right extremist violence, using their resources to target left-wing political organizations, it's intensifying now, but it's been going on, even though the State Department and other government's own reports say white nationalists are the greatest threats, commit the vast majority of political violence in this country. And the last minute we have, can you predict where this is all going now?
4: I think what we're going to see is a serious escalation of Trump's campaign of retribution against his perceived political enemies. So we've already seen organizations like the Southern Poverty Law Center, which investigates and publishes information about far-right extremists, be charged with criminal offenses. We've seen 15 anti-ICE agent or anti-ICE protesters in Minneapolis charged with very serious terrorism-related crimes, and this effort to designate left-wing groups as foreign terrorists, again using these broad terms like Antifa, will allow them to go after people who are not committing violence, but who are simply engaging in the political process.
0: Mike German, we want to thank you for being with us, former FBI special agent specializing in domestic terrorism and covert operations. His latest book, Policing White Supremacy, The Enemy Within. And Ken Klippenstein, independent investigative journalist based in Madison, Wisconsin. We will link to your Substack newsletter. This is Democracy Now!, democracynow.org. I'm Amy Goodman with Juan Gonzalez. Hollywood's blockbuster adaptation of the ancient Greek poem The Odyssey premieres on movie screens around the world today amidst growing calls for a boycott. Human rights campaigners are criticizing director Christopher Nolan over his decision to film a part of the film in Western Sahara, a vast territory in northwestern Africa that Morocco has occupied for the past half century. This is a trailer for The Odyssey. It features scenes that are believed to have been filmed in the Moroccan-occupied Western Sahara.
5: Odysseus, Don't you remember?

0: remember.
1: The trailer, a part of it for The Odyssey. Sahrawi campaigners and filmmakers are demanding a boycott. Earlier this month, they held a protest during the London premiere of The Odyssey.
2: Free, free Sahara! Free Sahara!
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4: Shame!
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1: For more, we're joined by two guests. Maria Carrion, former Democracy Now! Producer. She lives in Madrid, Spain. She's executive director of FISAHARA, the Sahara International Film Festival. And Abedin Mohamed Hamoudi, filmmaker from Western Sahara, born and raised in the Sahrawi refugee camps in Tindouf, Algeria. He's part of Sahrawi Voice, a collective of Sahrawi filmmakers and journalists. Maria, let's begin with you. If you can talk about how you found out about the making, where part of the film was made, and your efforts to reach out to Christopher Nolan?
5: Yes, we found out exactly 1 year ago. Some activists from Dakhla, which is in southern Western Sahara, alerted us to the fact that Christopher Nolan and his team were in Dakhla, in the White Dune, filming part of the movie. As a result, we asked them to leave. We asked Universal to stop the shoot and Nolan to leave with his team. However, instead of leaving, Nolan, he was first photographed with the Moroccan Minister of Culture, Mehdi Ben Said. Then the Moroccan Minister of Culture went on to say that this shoot was going to be just what Morocco needed in order to promote Dakhla as a filming destination, and in addition to it being a tourist destination. Now, this occupying force is practicing cultural genocide against the Sahrawi people, ethnic cleansing, especially in Dakhla, where people are being routinely ousted from their homeland. It's the site of mega projects, big port resorts, wind farms, agriculture, roads. And so by staying silent for 1 year and then using this footage, Nolan has basically become an accomplice to Moroccan occupation of Western Sahara. The real odyssey being that of the Sahrawi people who for 50 years have tried to liberate their homeland. They are separated by a wall, as you've covered extensively in Democracy Now. The people in Western Sahara are repressed, arbitrarily arrested, imprisoned. There's actually a Sahrawi prisoner now, political prisoner on hunger strike, facing death. And the only thing he wants is to be released, as the United Nations has called for him to be, along with all of the other political prisoners from the Gdeimi Zik protest camp. And his name is Namas Fari, and he is fighting for self-determination in Moroccan prison. So what we've done is, first we called for them to leave, then for them not to edit the scenes into the film. And now that the film has been released, and clearly they have used these stolen images from Dakhla, we're calling on a campaign by the public not to go see the film and instead watch films about Western Sahara and become aware that it's an occupied territory also supported by the Trump administration.
6: And I'd like to ask Abedin Mohamed, how did Donald Trump's, President Trump's 2020 decision to recognize Moroccan sovereignty over Western Sahara as part of the Abraham Accords pave the way for Universal Pictures and Christopher Nolan to do this filming in Western Sahara?
7: I mean, to be honest, we were very surprised because the United States was respected widely, and especially at the United Nations for their stance of respecting international law. And the sudden decision really surprised all of us. And I think that, as you have mentioned, it has opened the door to all these international companies, because if the government that claims to be a reference worldwide for respecting human rights, for respecting democracy, for defending it, for being the land where the people came to seek freedom, stands and steps over international law and does such a thing, I think that it opens the door to all these people to take Western Sahara as if it is a territory where they can decide to who it belongs to, who to give it to, and where they can decide whether to go film in it or not, while the Sahrawis are denied of all of the rights. And as known, international law recognizes the right of the Sahrawi people to be the only ones to decide on Western Sahara.
1: Badin, we're speaking to you in Tindouf in Algeria, in the refugee camps there, where the Fee Sahara Film Festival is held. Tens of thousands of Sahrawis there. Can you go home? Could you go, for example, to Dakhla?
7: Absolutely not. Actually, my parents were born in Dakhla. They always tell me all about how they grew up in Western Sahara, in Dakhla specifically. And to think that Christopher Nolan, backed by Universal Pictures and his own production company, can just go there and film and be complicit in the occupation of my homeland, and then me being denied of going there, my parents being denied, and the actual Sahrawis who live under occupation going through all this repression, it is such a metaphor of how the Western world uses human rights, democracy narratives whenever they want, and then ignore it in other parts of the world.
1: You know, we covered East Timor for years. The same year, it was occupied by Indonesia. It would ultimately win its freedom with a referendum, and they became one of the newest nations of the world, the Democratic Republic of East Timor. They've always had great affinity with the people of the Western Sahara, occupied Western Sahara. What are you calling for, Mohammed? What are the people of the refugee camps? What are the Sahrawi calling for?
7: What we're calling for is very simple, and I think it's very easy to implement, is to respect international law, respect UN resolutions, give the Sahrawi people the right to self-determination. We are the legal owners of Western Sahara, of the territory of Western Sahara. And obviously, as you mentioned, East Timor is a great example of people struggling to gain their freedom. And what we are demanding, and we will keep struggling for, is to gain our right to self-determination and independence. And we will use film, in my case, and all the other tools available to the Sahrawi people, whether it's in the refugee camps or in the occupied territories, to keep struggling. And we are aware of the difficulty of all this process. We have given sacrifices, and we are willing to give everything in our hands to gain our freedom.
1: And in the last 10 seconds, if you were in Western Sahara occupied and you were filming, can you talk about what would happen?
7: If I was, first of all, I'd be denied to enter Western Sahara. If I was there and I was filming, the first thing is I'd be repressed by the police, taken to jail, just like Namal Asfari, who Maria has mentioned, and many other Sahrawis who have given their lives to defend
1: Mohammed
7: Western Sahara.
1: Mohammed Hamoudi, we want to thank you for being with us, filmmaker from Western Sahara, part of Sahrawi Voice, a collective Sahrawi filmmakers and journalists, and Maria Carreon, executive director of Fee Sahara, the Sahara International Film Festival. You can go to Democracy Now! To see our documentary, 4 Days in Western Sahara, Africa's Last Colony, including an interview with the Sahrawi activist Naha Asfar, who's been on hunger strike since early June. That does it for our show. I'll be in Kansas City this weekend for the screening of Steal the Story, Please. I'm Amy Goodman with Juan Gonzalez.
0: There are heroines and heroes wherever we look. For example, planting trees, helping others, or writing a book. Like many before them and many to come, you and I are having our day

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From the New Arts and Media Studios in Milwaukee, I'm Charles Purcell. This is The Log. I am beginning to question myself. I feel like I'm failing you. I'm running out of ideas here. I can't find the words to express how messed up the world is and how angry I am about it. And sometimes I listen to myself speak, and I really have to take myself to task because it's way too negative. It's way too angry. I know that. I don't know. It sounds like I'm blaming us. I'm disappointed in us, that I don't like us. I don't love us. And nothing could be further from the truth. I absolutely love us. I love the people. I love art and music and theater. I love nature. I love garden fresh vegetables and fruit off the vine. I love non-human animals. I love learning and the teachers and librarians who help me learn. There's so much to love. And as hard as I try, it's difficult to bring this sentiment into our daily conversations about fighting the enemy. Yes, of course, love is more powerful than hate. We've all heard it. We all believe it. But finding real, tangible, and practical ways to manifest that equation into real life, I'm failing. Love is greater than hate, and there's so much to love. Our diversity, the very heart of what the fascist regime seeks to destroy. Our greatest asset, our diversity. You gotta love the scientists and the engineers, the craftspeople that do such important and creative work. I especially love the people who do the really hard and dangerous work, the kind of work I know I could never do. There's so much good. There's so much good among the people. And the world itself. Oh my God, I love the sun and the moon and the night sky and the morning sky and the snow and the rain and the wind. I love riverbanks and lake shores and the ocean front and the wide open seas. It's all there for us. I love new ideas. And wild ideas and crazy ideas. I love philosophy. I love thinking about thinking. Most of all, I love the possibilities in all of that. And of course, I love my friends and my family, and more than anything else, I love my kids. There is just so much to love. It's endless. But what I don't love, what has to go, pretty much everything about how we organize our collective life. You notice the things I did not include in my list of things I love. I don't love my country. I don't understand patriotism. I don't get it at all. It's stupid. I especially don't love nationalism. That's stupid on steroids. I don't love leaders. Some have done their best, I guess. But ultimately, they're in a no-win situation. Because we don't need leaders. We don't need bosses. Generally, they ruin everything. At their best, they're inconsequential. I mean, think of any topic you and I talk about, and it's pretty much upside down on how it ought to work. Politics, the way we run elections, how it's drowning in money and the effect that has on the outcome. The business of how we produce, distribute, and consume goods and services. You and I talk about that all the time. I won't go down that rabbit hole for the 1,000th time. But the central role of money and profit has to be eliminated. I just heard what's-his-name the other night. I forget his name. They call him the godfather of AI because he was very instrumental in the very beginning development of AI many years ago. And now he's an elder statesman warning us against the dangers. I bring him up because in an interview he said, we have to change the way we do everything. We have to reorganize the way we do things. Now I've heard many people say that. Important people, smart people. This guy's in a particular position that when he speaks we should listen. But he never takes it to the next step. Nobody does. No one ever does. They say we have to change the rules, but they don't say how. They're afraid to go to the next step. Either they can't do it. They're incapable. They're so steeped, hypnotized. It's the air we breathe. It's the water we swim in. They can't even see that money and profit is the problem. They can't bring themselves to say, abolish money, abolish profit.
They can't bring themselves to understand what David Graeber tried to tell us before he died, that this isn't the only way to run things. The great anthropologist told us that there have been many societies for thousands of years at a time over the course of human history that didn't have leaders, that didn't have money, and yet they were highly organized. They built great cities, made great advancements in mathematics and technology, and at the same time, it was an egalitarian society. We don't have to be doing what we're doing. The arts, which are life-affirming, trapped in a world where money and profit and investment and appreciation make the whole process of creating and consuming art an act of prostitution. Public safety completely on its ear. Defund the cops? You afraid to say that in civil society? Yeah, I'll say it. Defund the cops. How about this? Abolish the cops. These are the things we're afraid to say. I'm against public safety? No, of course not. The way we're doing it is upside down. Sports and entertainment, something that may seem trivial, something that may seem tangential, it's not at all central to our lives. And it's all tainted by how it's all forced through the sausage making, encased in money and profit. Technology continues to advance, but all the benefits go to the 1%. Education, trapped in a centuries-old model, doesn't have to be this way. Every issue, every topic you can think of could be improved a thousandfold if we, the people, had the power to design the operating system. Imagine what we could do together, the people, in concert, in cooperation, without the bosses, without the so-called leaders, without the money dictating how we do it. Imagine the news media, social media, without the bosses, without the profit. Imagine a world where everyone is free to travel, regardless of income or nationality. Abolish borders. The loftiest dreams of the most ardent environmental advocates would be realized overnight if we eliminated money, profit, and the bosses from the equation. We all want to protect the earth. We would simply do it. The fact that there's a housing crisis, it couldn't be more insane. There's plenty of room. There are 10 times more vacant units than there are homeless people or underhoused people. The poison we're currently fed by Big Ag could be replaced by actual food. Public health would skyrocket overnight. And when I look at all these issues, politics, business, religion, the arts, public safety, the media, the environment, the very food we eat and the houses we live in, everything, we together are more than capable of building a beautiful world, the world we deserve. And there's only one thing stopping us. The laws, the rules, the institutions, the legal framework, the regulatory regime, the political order. None of this is real. None of it is necessary. As Charlie Chaplin called it, machine men in a machine world. And it's not that they're all evil. It's not that there's good people and bad people, though there are, of course. There are plenty of evil people. But I'm talking about the system itself that gets into a person's bones. Because once a person reaches a certain level in our system, a certain level of income, of wealth, of status, of education, it means, by very definition, that that person has been indoctrinated. That's how they got to their position. They bought in. They're vested. The institution serves them, and they serve the institution. The relationship is reciprocal and impossible to put asunder. Of course, we outnumber them, yes, but they hold virtually all of the power. These are the owners, the managerial class, the political class. They control the money. They control all levers of government. They make all the rules. And they control the media. So the propaganda is massive. We have to work like hell to resist it, to stay awake ourselves, to not succumb. We're told every minute, overtly and covertly, to submit. They don't have to be bad or evil people, although, like I said, some definitely are. But most of them are simply incapable of veering off the path they've been conditioned to follow. So,
we have to turn to each other. We have to reject the controlling class, not play by their rules. We have to make our own rules, build alternative systems outside the approved establishment. In every aspect of life, our work, our consumption, our relationships, how we move through life, how we get from point A to point B, the communities we choose to live in every aspect of life, we must starve the controlling class out of existence, especially as it affects the economy. Withhold our dollars and withhold our labor. And we know how they fight back. They will literally criminalize our own autonomy. But we have to commit to civil disobedience. We have to give and take freely with each other outside of their closed systems in housing, education, all areas of work and consumption. And this is not left-right as much as it is populist versus tyranny. A great many people populate the controlling class. I'm not saying it's a small amount of people. And their pushback will be strong. They control the banks. They are the owners, the employers. They control the police and the courts. It doesn't make them right. It just means they hold the power. Might does not make right as much as they want to tell us it does. So whatever power they hold, and it's plenty, they haven't earned it. And they don't hold it by legitimate means. And they haven't faced real resistance yet. I mean, we haven't seen any real resistance in this country since the civil rights era of the 50s and 60s, and then the anti-war movement of the 60s and 70s. There was real progress then, some wins for our side. The women's movement of the 70s. But since then, what? Significant wins, I guess, especially marriage equality, LGBTQ issues generally. But these and other movements have been stalled or even reversed. And forget about economic justice. We have absolutely been in reverse on economic justice for going on 5 decades. Union membership is a fraction of what it was in the 70s. Income and wealth inequality have grown wider each year for decades. A massive transfer of wealth to the millionaires and billionaires, who of course have a stranglehold on lawmakers. Democracy is long dead. And now the handful of people who control everything about AI will put this trend into hyperdrive. Massive job loss, massive wealth transfer, soon complete. A tiny handful of self-coronated men will control everything, including the government, while the rest of us are left with nothing. And here I go again. Again, I catch myself and must scold myself for being so negative. But I'm just reporting facts here. These are the facts. And the very good news here is we have a way out. We absolutely have a way out. Because love is greater than hate. And we have the numbers. And we are capable. But there is no path out of our predicament within the rules of the current system. That game is rigged. That road is closed to us. And this is what I've been trying to convey for these weeks and months. Been trying to find a way to make this clear. Our only option is withdrawal. Withdraw from the system. Turn away from the money men and turn toward each other. Withdraw your consumer dollar. Boycott all corporate goods. 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Patronize only local live music and entertainment. All of these things are being done all around us. It's already happening. That's the great news. We just have to join it. We have to make it unstoppable. We have to make it bigger. We have to make our world bigger than theirs. Withdraw your labor. Do what you do. If you're a farmer, a doctor, a teacher, a scientist, an engineer, an artist, whatever, do what it is you do. Just don't do it for them. Don't do it for the controlling class. Find alternative systems. Find nonprofits. Find mutual aid societies. Hang your own shingle if you can. Partner with other revolutionaries. Because that's exactly what this is. This is a revolution. Withdrawing labor and dollars from the controlling class serves two purposes.
And the first is very positive. It builds a stronger and healthier community with your neighbors, and in every way creates a richer and healthier life for you as an individual. You're not entering some great war where you have to sacrifice everything. It is a great struggle, but you're not going to sacrifice. If you are afraid that corporate boycotts would be a hardship for you, you're going to find the exact opposite is true. Everything will be better. You'll eat better. You'll feel better. You'll be closer than ever with your friends and neighbors in a real community, for maybe the first time ever. You'll be on your feet more and sitting in front of screens less. Life will be exponentially better in every possible way when we turn to each other and reject the money men. And then the second thing that happens when we withdraw our labor and dollars from the controlling class, it starves them out of existence. For-profit companies will either collapse entirely, or more likely, will adapt and conform to this new way of doing things, where money and profit are meaningless, and all effort goes to serving the people and protecting the earth. It will force governments to adapt. They'll be chasing us. We will have the upper hand. If they try to manipulate us, like they've been doing for 250 years, and oh, they're going to try. You know they're going to try. But at a certain point, they'll have no choice but to buckle and to recognize us as the leaders. Because they're going to need us way more than we need them. Because the fact is, we don't need them at all. We just have to understand that and live like it's true, because it is true. I happened to catch a great little talk by Stan Lee recently, the great Marvel Comics creator. And the gist of his little talk was, be delusional, meaning don't let anyone tell you you can't achieve your dream. The way of life I've described is going to get mockery and eye rolls and open defiance from those sleepwalking through our current nightmare. You will be discouraged. You will be called delusional for believing any of this is possible. Stanley says, go for it. Be delusional. At the most recent Academy Awards, Oscar-winning director David Borenstein said in his acceptance speech, "You lose your country through countless small acts of complicity. When we act complicit when a government murders people on the streets, when oligarchs take over the media and control how we produce and consume it, we all face a moral choice. But even a nobody is more powerful than you think." So I'll ask you to hold me to account. I know I get angry. I know I probably focus too much on the evils in our world. But it's only because I don't want any of us to silently, subconsciously comply. So that's why I keep hollering my Chicken Little routine. But at the heart of my philosophy is the belief that we are capable of building the world we want. We are a remarkable people on a beautiful planet, and I got nothing but love for you, for all of us, and for what's possible. I don't use the word revolution very often. It's too grandiose, I guess. At heart, I'm still a small-town kid from rural Wisconsin. But what you and I talk about here on the log is absolutely revolution. And we do have to think about it that way, and we have to be okay with that. You need a revolutionary mindset to do the things that need to be done. And there's only so much time we can spend criticizing the powers that be, or even trying to come up with ways to topple them. As valuable as both things are, we need to know the truth about our condition. We need to plan their downfall as part of our revolution, of course. So, sure, define the problem, defeat them by all nonviolent means necessary. But the third leg of that stool is having some idea what we're fighting for. And the more time I spend imagining a better world, the more I realize how left and right politics have almost nothing to do with it.
This is something I've learned through my work on this issue. Now, I always identify as a lefty, and I probably always will. But as I look at the issues, I find so much in common with conservatives, with libertarians. Yeah, we all want to be left alone by the so-called powers. We believe in our own autonomy, in our own liberty. We don't want to be told what to do. We don't need to be micromanaged. I have so much more in common with libertarians and conservatives than I ever thought I would until I really looked into this. And I hope that among my listeners, there are some libertarians and conservatives. And I hope they're hearing this too, as I work through all these ideas. The one chasm that divides us is one that I think we could conquer. Because from what I understand of libertarian and conservative dogma is they hate big government. They don't want big government telling them what to do. Well, I'm with you on that. They don't want high taxes. Well, that's where you and I have to have a conversation. Because from my point of view, I don't want big government either. But let's define government just for the sake of our conversation here. I'm an abolitionist, meaning I want to abolish a great number of institutions. So many laws we could take off the books. There again, area of agreement, I think, between us. But I don't want to abolish government altogether, because the way I define government is exactly the way America's founding fathers defined it, a government of, by, and for the people. Once they got into the details, they screwed up pretty badly. But I will always stick with that original idea, of, by, and for the people. Is that a left-right divide? I don't think so. So I want a small government that does very little. The fewer laws, the better. I agree with you. Now, here's another big difference between us that creates that gulf between us. Money. Because I put money and the power it's been given in our system right alongside big government, right alongside big business. Public-private, I don't see the divide. I see oppressors and oppressed. Oh, now look out, there's language that might trigger you again, my libertarian and conservative friends. Let's take another pause to define terms. Defining terms is so important when you're having a conversation with somebody. By oppressor and oppressed, I just mean the way you look at big government and individual citizens. That's all I mean. Where you and I have to get together, I'm not quite sure why you don't see big business, big money, big food, big ag, big pharma, big everything. I'm not sure why you don't see that on an equal footing with big government. I don't divide them. I put them in the exact same camp. They're on the same team, and this is why I keep calling to abolish money. Or if not, at the very least, to reduce its power. You don't want big government to have power over us. Neither do I. I don't want big money to have power over us. And I think if you and I could talk for a while, we would agree on that. So just as a little thought exercise, anytime you think big government as you're huffing and puffing in your conservative libertarian way, allow your mind to include big money, big business, big tech, big all of it. It's you and me and 8 billion other people against big. Big government, big business, big tech, big pharma, big ag, big everybody. That's the dividing line. People talk all the time about wearing jerseys, right? Oh, you got to be on the blue team or the red team. Hey, you know what? My jersey is Team 8 Billion. And it should be your jersey too. And we should be fighting the guys in the big jerseys. And when you think of it that way, you realize that as much as you want liberty, freedom, you can't have it. It's impossible to achieve that unless money is either eliminated or controlled. And that scares you, I think. Oh, you need big government to control money. Don't tell me what I can do with my money. But it's not your money. Money is like, it's kind of like consciousness, where
philosophers and quantum physicists, and I'm getting way over my head here. They're trying to figure out exactly what consciousness is, and they don't know. They're trying to figure it out. But the best current theories are about consciousness being a group effort. It's not something you have. An individual doesn't have consciousness. An individual participates in consciousness. It's a holistic kind of a thing. That's what money is. If I asked you to define money right now, if I asked anyone, I think their definition would be lacking. Because what I'm talking about is a whole global system that everyone dips their toes into and sometimes dives into the pool of money like an Olympic swimmer and wins the race, while others in the great pool of money are either swept in with the tide or swept out with the tide. Some ride it, some drown in it. Okay, enough of that metaphor. I think you get it. Money is like consciousness. It's this undefinable thing that we all create together. It shapes us and we shape it. It's much too powerful for us to allow it to control our lives the way it does. And to bring this out of the world of metaphor and back into practical realities of our day, I would ask you to consider joining me in trying to disregard the left-right divide. As you go about your life, making decisions, of course, how to vote, but more than that, how to live, how to work, how to treat your neighbors, I really believe that we share an awful lot. You want to be free. You don't want to be managed. I think that's safe to assume. I'm hoping I can assume a couple of other things. That you want the best for your neighbor. That you want the best for everybody. So I'm just asking that every decision you make reflects those values. And if I can come around to the value of don't tread on me, I'm asking that you consider the value that all the bigs, big money, big banks, big everything, are in league with big government. If you and I can agree on that, I think we're most of the way there. Because then we can agree that the candidates we vote for and the laws we want, because we can't escape some sort of government, I think we could agree that what we want then are the fewest laws possible, but the most effective laws possible. And the single most fundamental legal tenet we need right now is one big law or a body of laws that limit or, if possible, abolish the power of money. All right, we could take this much further, I'm sure. But limits of time, and honestly, this is pretty taxing. Pun intended. Please continue this conversation with your friends and family around the kitchen table. See what they think. All right. This and all other episodes can be heard at the website, charlesbursell.com, or on your favorite podcast platform. 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Thanks to Peter Donalds, who wrote and performed our theme song. All right. I love you. I'll see you out there.

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0: every season. New collections debut. Celebrities set the tone, and cultural moments like the Met Gala and Cannes Film Festival capture our attention. But here is the one question we rarely ask. When the cameras turned off and the runway lights fade, what actually makes its way into people's closets? Welcome to Fashion Pulse. I'm Jason Orlands, and this podcast explores how fashion reflects culture, identity, and the way we navigate the world. Today, Devin and I are looking beyond the runway and red carpet to understand how those influences actually shape the way people dress in everyday life. The biggest shifts in fashion are not always happening on the red carpet. They're happening in everyday decisions. What people buy, what they keep, what they stop wearing, and how they redefine their personal style. Following our conversations about the Met Gala and the Cannes Film Festival, this episode moves beyond fashion's biggest stages to explore what actually changes in the way people dress during the first half of 2026. The focus is not on what people are wearing, but why they are choosing those pieces. So with this, the opening question, we looked at fashion as a culture through the lenses of the Met Gala and the Cannes Film Festival, but those moments pass. Once the runway shows are over and the trends move online, what actually happens in the way everyday people dress? Fashion tells us what is possible. Culture tells us what matters. But our everyday life determine what actually stays. Mm-hmm. So in this conversation that Dev and I have, we're going to discuss what trends actually made it from fashion conversations into everyday wardrobe. Which styles remain the most editorial? How consumers are becoming more intentional with their purchases? And why personal styling may become more important than following trends? So, Devin, the main discussion is, so fashion begins with designers in the drawing room, creative directors, celebrities, and then cultural movements. The question is, which fashion ideas actually connected with people's lives?
1: I think a little bit of the designers can kind of make the trends walk in here, because sometimes designers can make something more wearable, but the designer, but also at the same time, they can make something that is more trend-worthy. So it's sometimes, I think, a mix of both, because they know what the fashion forecast is. Sometimes, if you see all the runways, like sometimes, like with Fendi, like a couple of seasons, last season was in spring Fendi, like windbreakers were on the runway. And then you saw in Saint Laurent, windbreakers on the runway. So windbreakers were kind of the big thing for last season. Windbreakers are the great things for last season. And one of those things about a forecast, a fashion forecast, is that a lot of times we can tell what the trends are, the colors are. That's why we have a Pantone color thing. That's why we have editorial magazines, that's where we have celebrities. I think it's because of how designers have create, how they design and create directors. It shows us what is on trend for the season.
0: Okay, so with that thought in mind, let's go a little step further, because in this we talk about trends like extreme trends that didn't make it beyond being just a trend. Like extreme silhouettes, highly dramatic accessories, uncomfortable statement pieces. So what are, in your opinion, you watching, what are some of those trends that didn't make it from the Met Gala to everyday life?
1: I think because it was about the art form of anything, but some things that met to Met Gala was mostly like paintings and motifs and stuff like that. Sometimes, like we're seeing with what was on the Met Gala was art forms of, like, you can create with a t-shirt or a

0: And that sometimes we have to make the decision what is going to feel for your in your pocket.
1: Most definitely. Well, now, that aside, what are some things that you saw on in the fashion shows and like the runways, like Met Gala and the Cannes, that were more practical or
0: I think we can tell, like, menswear suiting would be more of a practical. I think the one thing I think about is menswear and suits. I think sometimes we're seeing more of a silhouette of more baggier fits, more tailored to body and stuff like that. But also, like, I think for the Cannes Film Festival, it's more with, like, more colors and more bright colors and stuff like that. So this is why I think with fashion, I think the Cannes Film Festival is more of like for every day. It's you can't be glam every day, but you can also take like colors and things that are in that, like Heidi Klum and buttercream yellow, that can be, which is not good for a skin tone, but that's a color that can be good for
1: some. That all depends on your skin tone,
0: yeah.
1: Right?
0: But I think sometimes it's just more of like, I think with how I say it is like, you're seeing a lot of things that on campus that is colors that you can try and diamonds and things of nature, yes.
1: I mean, I definitely, you would agree that there are a lot of the stuff on the runways that are more inspiration than practical.
0: And I think, like, I've just been looking at some of the fashion shows for Paris this season and menswear, too, because I've been trying to get time to do both. But sometimes, it's like, sometimes couture runways can translate to everyday wear if you make it wearable. Like, Chanel, for instance, has that theme of fairy tales and outfits that was kind of the shoes were kind of the statement. And I think you can find similar shoes like that, like in a price point that is affordable. But just seeing how things are styled, sometimes you can take things and make it your own. So, like I said, I did a reel about distressed denim I'm wearing right now. These are denim I've got that was basically given to me from Matt Hogan. He was giving it to me. And the one thing I think about is distressed denim is coming back a little bit more in season, and I'm wearing distressed denim a lot, and I love these jeans because I'm a person that loves comfortable jeans and jeans that fit my body. So I think one of the things I would say is that runway can be an inspiration, but also you have to remind yourself this is something that you can choose from.
1: Well, and I think what it comes down to is the everyday peoples are actually asking, can I wear this? I think a lot of times, so you'd look at practical luxury. The definition luxury is becoming more, is less about having more and more about having better. For instance, quality pieces.
0: Mm-hmm.
1: I think a lot of times that I've always said you buy a better quality piece of clothing, accessory, whatever it be, it's going to last longer and you're not going to have to replace it.
0: Mm-hmm.
1: Fashion jewelry, statement jewelry over timeless pieces that you might find in a family's collection is something. They're creating wardrobes with intention,
0: and that's how it is. And I think with we said high and low and in between, like we have like Depop where it's like you'll find things on Depop that is designer worthy. You'll find things in consignment shops. So that's why I searched those before, because sometimes those things, you don't have to spend so much on the luxury labels or go to clothes swaps, for instance. I've got myself a Todd Snyder jacket that I'm going to wear for the fall. I got a trench from London Fog. So these are high mid to high price brands, but

0: it can go with anything I can wear. It can be dressed down or dressed up.
1: So the biggest thing you'd say to take away from this is not trends, but returning to the dictating is your personal style.
0: And I think you get, like, designers don't make great style. I'm sorry to say, like I think because that was always our main thing, but this shirt right here I'm wearing from the when I was at the Grand Avenue Club is a dollar. So I just want people to understand how I'm pairing it, dressing it in a way that is more of a outfit that I'm put that is intentional. Like, my sneakers came from a clothes swap. I think people don't, I think fashion is always about money, but it depends, like, on it. It's not. I really, I've learned from my aunt Lou that thrifting is great for things. Like, you can't, it's okay to feel like you don't have to spend so much on everything.
1: So, moving on. So, if someone ignored fashion headlines and simply observed people, everyday environments, what, these are the differences that we notice. People are adapting their wardrobes to how they live.
0: Yeah, it's because the thing about it is, right now, both my jobs, we have uniforms. So it's a thing about me. I'm not intentionally out as much, but if it's an event I'm going to, I will have a jacket. I will have a pair of pants. I will have things of that nature. But at the time now, it's like your lifestyle is changing. The scale of what you, when you go out, is changing. Sometimes I'm staying home more because it's because I'm intentionally going to places that I know right now I can't afford, that I'm, it's more of an event versus just me going out and just drinking. So it's like, if I'm going to a fashion event, I'm going somewhere. If I'm going to somewhere, a showcase, I'm going somewhere dressed up. And sometimes it can be a blazer, it can be jeans, but it can be a t-shirt and jeans. But it's just how it is now. So I'm intentionally dressing for the lifestyle I want, which I'm still doing, but dressing for the right now, because we're transitioning to things now that is real life, not what is expected. So.
1: Almost definitely. So let's take a look at, I put a list together of some winners of the first half of the year. Let me know what you think. So one of them is matching sets.
0: Which is agree, but I have a few matching sets, and I'm glad that there was a matching set that a couple years ago that one of the people from Dodgeball was wearing in his picture, and I got it off of Shein in a pink color, and I was like, there is a way I can wear it in so many forms, and I feel like that was kind of the way I was wearing it. And I also have a matching set from other places in Shein. Sometimes I don't shop Shein all the time, but it depends on how it looks. But mm-hmm. There's matching sets I got from Fashion Nova or donated, and I sometimes have to realize you can wear it a different way, or there's ways you can break out the outfit. And that's why matching sets are such a great staple, because you don't have to, it can be, you can take the bottom and wear it with different tops, mm-hmm. and you can take the top and wear it with different bottoms. So it's like, sometimes it's a way of like mixing and matching what a matching set is.
1: Most definitely. It's adaptable. Like I always say, you want to be able to make several different outfits out of just mm-hmm. one, out of an item. So another one we talked about the trend where we're going away from the fitted, like you looked at the dress pants, going away from the fitted to the more relaxed fit with the wider leg. Another one I noticed, did you notice crossbody bags this year?
0: Yeah, my sister has one. I have one, and that is like lucid and like clear PVC. I love it, but at the same time, it's like, you know, I don't wear it often, so it's not really my trend. But it's easy for festival season. It's easy for going to places like easier smaller pieces, like you're going to concerts in. So it's something that is, you can't bring a big bag into all these festival seasons because they're like. like it's like very much strict now with the security and stuff. So right. A very very simple bag that's small, clear, and not overwhelming.
1: Well, I like crossbody bags because if I'm going service, matter of fact, I have one here with me today. It's small. I can carry what I need in it. The other thing is you can't rip it off my body. I'm going to be honest with you. We have too many thieves in this world. But it carries a lot of things. You people can't take it from me. It's small enough. It's not bulky where I'm going to... Because I hate bulky bags. Like, I got to feel... If I got to feel like I've got a piece of luggage on me, I might as well just put it back in the closet and get something else. It's practical. It's small, carries a few things I need. It's great. So we'll move on to what are some of the trends that are losing this year. One of them to me is excessive logos. To me, that's just tacky. I don't know. What do you think?
0: I agree with that too. I also think also, I don't want to say, quiet luxury is one thing too.
1: Well,
0: there's a mix. I'm sorry. I'm interrupting.
1: Go ahead.
0: I think quiet luxury is kind of like everybody is kind of making it like it's so boring, but some things you can keep from quiet luxury. Something it just feels like it's like making it feel like you're muted. That's my opinion.
1: Well, see, here's the thing in my viewpoint, and this is more of a psychological thing, I think. It's also a have and have not kind of thing. Quiet luxury, no logos. They don't have to brag about it. They're not about the logos. You know it's well fitted. You know it's designer, but they don't have to go. I'm just gonna say this. There are some like these jogging suits that got the freaking Gucci logo all over it. That is just so tacky.
0: It is tacky, and I think a lot of times, if you look at Denma's runway, like, sometimes I feel like, this is why sometimes I have a love-hate relationship with Denma, because sometimes I feel like with Balenciaga, it was such a daunting and depressing thing about it, because he made it look like some people were wearing it, and it was so tacky. With Gucci, it was like they're trying to raise up their money, because they lost money when Alessandro Michele went to Valentino. And the thing with that is like the runways, it's just he's making dresses that look like fashion, a mess, I'm going to say, that are like everyday dresses that video vixens wear. And a lot of these times I feel they bring celebrities on the runway, and they're bringing the culture that a lot of the baggy guys were wearing. He's making he's making what we have in the black culture, ripped jeans, sagging pants, and a t-shirt. Like, he knows who he is targeting in his color. And it's one of the things I think about now is, like, sometimes I feel like I just don't personally love how he's, like, Gucci is a great house, and the designers I love is Tom Ford and Frigginini, who's at that. Those are my two favorites. And I think when you had experience as a designer, he maximized it, and then we have another designer who just muted it, but they knew that the money was lost, so they had to go back to Denim because he had a high profile with Balenciaga and he was selling products, and that was why they chose them in Gucci, because he knew that he can bring revenue back and he bring bigger shows back. That's what it is.
1: All right. So with that being said, after looking at these takeaways from the best and the worst, the thing we want to take away from this is that the strongest trends of this year were not necessarily the loudest. They were the ones that improved everyday life.
0: Mm-hmm.
1: So we're going to take a look at things here. As we wrap things up, we're going to go through these rather quickly, a few comments here and there. So what are three trends that you think are going to likely grow? Like, I'm talking, are they going to use more personal stylist, investment dressing, so on?
0: I think a little bit of, like I said, shopping in your closet. I feel like more personal style, more realistic approaches, not just copying social media, but just more adapting to what you wear is authentic and good.
1: So more personal styling versus following trends.
0: Yes.
1: So we talked about this in the past, secondhand shopping, whether it be Goodwill, whatnot.
0: I think those are going to be also another, I think Goodwill, Depop, ThredUp, like secondhand shops are going to be more of a season. And also I say another one is clothes swaps in our local neighborhood. So you have the Fat Body Hotties, you have Jimmy Robart, you have community clothes swaps everywhere that is going to be more open to helping people who can't afford things. So it's like, it has helped realize saving money is going to be an intentional thing this season in this climate that we're in.
1: Oh, I definitely agree. I definitely agree with that because considering the fact that it's not just the money, it's the resources to produce those clothing is going to be coming kind of tight. So I think more people are going to be practical. They're going to buy second. And let me tell you, I've shopped at Goodwill up on Oakland there by the university, and I've found some very nice pieces there. It's kind of like treasure hunting.
0: I have one near my house, and I've got a pair of Converses that were $20, and it went down to $10, and I was just like, you know, I try not to frequently shop there so much because I feel like I got enough already, but it's like, I said to myself, sometimes I'm learning how to tailor, I'm like, get my clothes tailored.
1: Are you trying to tell me that you're a shopaholic?
0: I'm trying not to be like, sometimes I'm trying to be mindful of what I wear and stuff. And like sometimes, and you know the story what's happened. Mm-hmm. I'm not going to tell it on social, on this podcast, but I'm still trying to reinvest in some things that will go in my closet. And I'm still getting things from people. But at the same time, like I'm learning to kind of bring in I was starting to develop my style and all these things, and some things happen, but I'm not going to say much. Mm-hmm. It's just nowadays, it's just I'm learning to dress more for my comfort than impressing others.
1: Well, it's okay to dress in comfort, but you also, when you go out, you gotta, because like I always say, your clothes speak before you open your mouth.
0: Mm-hmm.
1: So you're dressing more with intention. You're also dressing for comfort because I didn't wear my regular shoes down here today. I wore something comfortable. You aren't going to look at my feet on air, so.
0: Yes.
1: But now, on the other hand, if you sit and see me at a runway show, I'm going to put on my best suit. I might put on my Stacey Adams dress shoes, but that's a whole nother story. But it's all about dressing with intention, right? I mean, dressing with intention, meaning you're just going to buy the pieces that are what you want to say, your identity. You're not going to go buy just whatever.
0: Yeah, I think that's what we're doing. We're just dressing for intentions and just be mindful.
1: While the rest of the world is dressing for attention. So, we just have a few minutes. Okay, what about, you said something about versatile wardrobes already. So what do you think about people looking for personal styling?
0: Like for stylists or just find it on social media?
1: Either or.
0: Okay. I think people finding personal styling. I think a lot of times for me, I'm a person that's a stylist, and I have a service that I do take attention of when it comes to events where you're shopping your closet, shopping first before we buy something that's intentionally part of your outfit, and we can look at the budget and everything. So I think about now is that I want people to understand that if event styling for me is one of the things I'm starting to look at, because I see a lot of my friends who are business people, I see a lot of my friends who are in other things and doing the community want ask me to style them in some outfits, an outfit. So I'm learning to kind of learn to shop for them in a way that is going to fit their style, fit their budget, and fit their overall aura for whatever they're doing.
1: So you think you think the amount of personal styling services sought will actually increase this year then?
0: Mm-hmm.
1: Fantastic. Yeah. And that's good for us, right?
0: Yes.
1: What about, sorry, we talked about secondhand shopping, clothing swaps, investment trust, versatile, you said we already talked about versatile wardrobes. And investment, so personal styling. We have just a couple minutes here. So with that being said, I just want to close with this reflection this afternoon. Fashion is constantly changing, but the way people approach style may be changing even more. The Met Gala showed us fashion as a form of cultural expression. Cannes showed us fashion as image and communication, but everyday dressing reveals something even more important. Fashion only becomes meaningful when it becomes part of someone's life. The future of style may not be about having more clothes. It may be about having the right clothes. So as we reach the half point of this year, you got to ask yourself, what is one item you've added to your wardrobe that you keep reaching for? And what is the purpose of that item? And what is one purchase you wish you had skipped? So with this being said, I want to invite all of you to share your thoughts in the comments on YouTube and on social media or through the podcast community. So again, I want to thank you for joining us today. I hope you will see you in another couple weeks. And we'll be here next time. So again, thank you.
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Welcome to The Dressing Room. I'm your host, 22, and we throw fits here, not shade. I'm going to always keep it cute, but I'm going to tell y'all what they saying in the streets. I mean, I wouldn't be here for you if I wasn't telling you what was happening in these mean streets of Milwaukee, okay? We have a great show for you today. I have a couple of guests coming in. We're going to wait to introduce them. We're also going to get into some fashion topics and some happenings in the city. But before we do that, let's get into this new banger. We have Everything Pinka from Mauna Leo. Let's go.

like that one. I like that one. That's a really cute song. I love Mauna Leo. I hope I'm saying her name right. Last time I said somebody's name wrong, the girls got on me, and I don't want another episode of that. So Mauna Leo, I think that's how you pronounce her name. I love how she goes so hard for Pink. Like, she's such a girly girl. Speaking of Pink, I have some special news to announce for you guys. I know a lot of you guys that follow me on social media already know that this is happening. But I'm so happy to announce that Petals and Pours is happening on August 2nd right here in the heart of River West. It's a picnic dedicated to my whimsies, you know, all of my dreamers, my lover girls, the girls that believe anything is possible, the girls that probably should have let the world change them but didn't. Yeah, this for y'all. So it's happening August 2nd. We're going to have sound baths by Katora Brown. She's coming all the way from the windy city of Chicago. I have a performance by Kane, the Line Dance Terrace here in Milwaukee. It's just going to be so amazing. You guys can check out more information about that if you like. Follow me on Instagram, Petals and Pours, if you want more updated information about the picnic and how you can be there, you know. Speaking of performances, let's get into another song that just dropped. Now, listen, this is my song, okay? Like, y'all know how y'all, like, have a friend and she drops music and you're like, okay, girl, I like it just because it's your friend. No. We're not doing that. This is a banger. So let's get into it. And if you guys want to see her perform, make sure you're at Petals and Pours on August 2nd, okay? Let's go. Here we go with Kane with Coast.

0: All right. You got to tell me what you think about that. My family from the 400 Proof podcast is now in the building. And I know you're going to keep it funky. What'd you think about that song?
1: I rock with it.
0: Do you?
1: Yeah, it's
0: pretty
1: smooth.
0: Oh, my bad. Say it again.
1: Yeah, I like it.
0: Okay, that's cool. That's cool. So, again, if you guys want to see her perform, make sure that you are at Petals and Pores on August 2nd. We have so many great things in store for you guys. Again, this is for my whimsies. This is for my girls, who my love of girls, my girls that think anything is possible. Just for the girls that want to come and have fun and just celebrate life without all of the pressure of just, like, you know how sometimes you go to an event and it's pressure to perform or, like, show up in your business mode or whatever the case may be. I mean, bring your business cards, yeah, but we're going to have fun. We're going to turn up.
1: Y'all come see that performance. And like you said, we don't give people fake compliments
0: for
1: music.
0: No, we don't.
1: we real music heads. So yeah, it's dope. Yeah. I can hear people playing that, especially the country wave that's going through here.
0: Yes, and then she has a new dance to it as well. So we're gonna be coasting at Petals and Pores on August 2nd. So yeah, make sure y'all learn that dance. Let's get into some fashion news, because I know we talked about this last time, but Project Runway has premiered, and oh my God, let's get into some Project Runway things. So I've been watching Project Runway since forever. Literally, I can remember being in high school, like one of the art teachers turned it on or something. And the one thing that I remember vividly was that some girl made a dress out of corn husk, and it was an unconventional challenge, obviously, if you watch it. So Project Runway is pretty much a competition for designers from all over the world, where they come and basically see who has what it takes to win. There are judges. Obviously, this year we have La Roche, who was there last year. We have Nina Garcia, who's always returning. You know, Nina's like the Project Runway, like day one. And then we have Tyra Banks is actually on air this year, or on the season this year. And I'm so super excited to see her. Now, what I will say is I do miss Elaine. Because, okay, like Tyra's kind of like, I ain't gonna say she mean, but you know, she's kind of to the point. Nina's always fair, but she's always to the point as well. And La Roche, he is very mean. Like, he turned his face up at everything, right? And I feel like Elaine was like the light and the bubbliness and the fun that we had. I'm still going to watch it, don't get me wrong, but I miss Elaine. I also miss Tim Gunn. Like, only the OG Project Runway watchers know what I'm talking about. We miss Tim Gunn. Christian is fine, though. Like, Christian Siriano is amazing. We love, love, love everything that he does as well. But, you know, Tim was kind of almost, I don't know, he's an OG. But anyway, this season, 22, there were 22 designers again. And I say the biggest takeaway or the biggest shock for this for me was that they brought Joseph McRae back. Now, Joseph McRae actually made Project Runway history when he was the first designer to be voted off by his peers. Like, they never had a vote where the fellow designers voted off who's going home. But last year they didn't. Honestly, I did not like it. I was like, ew, what is this? Let's fix it. But he's back this year. But people do not, I don't think they're happy to see Joseph McRae. I mean, it's kind of a catch-22 if I'm thinking about it myself, right? Like, obviously, he's been here before, so he has a signature. He has a name. He has a voice. He has had time to build up his social media presence this whole time that he hasn't been on the show, right? And again, it can be a catch-22 because, let me tell you why. When they sent the models down the runway, they had a blind runway show this year. And immediately, La Roche saw his design and kind of rolled his eyes and said, oh, he's back. It was hilarious for TV, but it was kind of shady. Again, a catch-22, because now you are distinguished as a designer, so they can point out your designs, right? You have this signature. They know it's you. But also a catch-22. You've been here before. We've seen this design before. Now they want to see something different. So the designers were kind of like, he shouldn't be here. But I feel like it may be harder for him this time around because we've seen him already. We've seen his hats. We've seen his structured clothing. We've seen him at New York Fashion Week. We've seen him. So I don't know. I think that he's going to have a lot to do when it comes to like reinventing himself as a new designer on the show. But again, I'm so super happy to watch. It was only the first episode, so we'll see what happens on the next episode of Project. When they send 6 people home, guys, 6. They are not playing around. Let's get into some more of this fire music. Let's get into The Dream, Tampa featuring Usher. Let's go.

0: right, that was that new joint from The Dream featuring Usher called Tampa. That's a banger. That's a banger. Let's get into some more social media news. Like I tell you guys, I keep my ears to the street so I can tell you what's happening in these streets. And it wouldn't be right if I didn't tell you what was going on in these streets. So I'm sure you guys have been paying attention to social media. And so Brandi Norwood actually just was honored with the Legend Award at the Essence Black and Women Music Festival event. So super excited for her. That's so dope. What I don't like is how social media users started circulating this picture of Brandi. And it was not in congratulations of her achievement, okay? So most recently, Brandi was actually awarded the key to her city, in which she went home and did a speech there. And social media users started speculating or asking questions about, you know, her appearance in the video. Most people were asking about her weight loss. Now, we all saw what happened when Chadwick Boseman was going through his situation. You know, he was very secretive about what was happening in his life, but people were kind of harsh the same way in regards to, like, talking about his appearance and he lost all this weight. And I kind of see the people doing the same things to Brandi. Now, no one has confirmed that anything is going on with her health-wise, but you just never know what's going on. So I think people should kind of just, I mean, we're always going to speculate, right, when we see these icons, people that we grew up with. They look a little bit different, but like, chill. Like, have some caution. Like, think about if it was somebody that you loved or your loved one. You don't want people just going around just saying any and everything about what's going on in their appearance. So she actually did respond via social media, and she made a post posting up beautiful pictures of herself. But she did make a post saying that you guys need to be more softer in the things that you're saying, and be more aware of the damage that you're doing when you're speaking about people in situations that you know nothing about. And I'm going to actually pull some information up to read for you guys, because I thought what she said was actually very touching and things that people needed to hear. Do you remember seeing the photo circulating online of Brandi?
1: Yeah, I definitely seen that. She looked like she getting older.
0: Yeah, it just looks like she's getting older. She said, "I've learned that it only takes a moment to form an opinion about someone's appearance and a lifetime to understand what they lived through. So may we become gentler with one another, not only because one is fragile, but because everyone is not carrying a story we cannot see. Because people are carrying stories that we cannot see. Our words have weight. Our judgments have weight. Our kindness does too. The world will always be tempted to measure people by what's visible, but love has never looked only at the surface. Love sees the whole person." So shout out to Brandi. Hopefully we'll get some updates as to exactly what's happening with her. Maybe she just lost weight. You never know. So let's see. Let's get into some more music. Let's get into T.I. featuring Summer Walker and Bones.

0: that's giving summer of, I don't know, 2016. I like the vibe of that song. I like the vibe of that song. Is he officially retired? Did he announce a retirement? Like, what's going on with T.I.? Because he's still making music.
1: Yeah, this is last album.
0: Oh, this is the last one.
1: Yeah, I just seen it yesterday. I think he said he officially retired. So this is last album. That's why it's called Kill the King.
0: Okay, okay. It's kind of a crazy name.
1: Yeah, sounds pretty crazy.
0: Definitely sounds
1: crazy.
0: Shout
1: out T.I.
0: Yeah. Okay.
1: Shout out the whole Harris family.
0: Yeah, shout out to them. Let's get into some concert news that's happening. So we all know Jay-Z has performed at Yankee Stadium to open up his tour. Now, a few weeks ago, we talked about his release. Reasonable Doubt was 30 years, right? And then The Blueprint was a celebration of 25 years since these albums have been released. So he's on tour. So there was lots of merch that dropped in regards to this, like whole pop-up shops on the trains and everything. So now he's on tour, and baby, the people have a show, okay? Like, I know the girls are kicking themselves, like, for not going. I mean, they got a free Beyonce concert. Like, if you didn't go for anything else and you got to see Beyonce, like, you won in life at this point. But, I mean, Jay-Z, he's there. He did a great job. There were performances, again, by Beyonce, Blue Ivy, Eminem, Alicia Keys, Pharrell. Lots of different people that he brought with him, which I thought was super dope. The Yankee Stadium was actually selling chicken and fries out of a Timberland boots. Like, it was a Timberland boot box, and it was so super dope. I thought that was so dope. So, I don't know. Yeah, I'm excited to see what he does on this tour across the country. I mean, I know that this was probably one of the... Yeah, I see that he cut his hair off, too. What you think that's about?
1: I don't know. I remember Dame Dash told him that once he dropped the once he did the tour, he wanted to see him with the Caesar.
0: Oh.
1: He wanted to see the classic Sean Carter look rather than the big dreads or a perm or an afro. Yeah. He's like, man, bring the classic look back that the fans been wanting. So I'm guessing
0: he definitely
1: that got something
0: did
1: to do
0: that.
1: With that.
0: Someone definitely said, like, OMG, y'all gonna start wearing oversized pants, white tees, bulletproof vest, and Timberlands again, ain't it? And I was dying because they will shift the whole energy of things.
1: I mean,
0: things.
1: That's pretty much what's already going on.
0: Yeah,
1: they
0: history
1: pretty much switch.
0: Yeah, from the skinny jean eras from Lil Wayne, we went backwards from that, right back to the baggy oversized type of things.
1: Like my son, man, showing me how to put on the big clothes, oversized clothes. But then I had to think about it, like, man, this is the clothes I was wearing before they made me switch to the skinny stuff.
0: I think the difference is before, like, we were making it, or you guys probably were making it oversized or buying it oversized. I think now the difference is it comes oversized. So if, like, if you get your regular size, it's going to be oversized because that's the fit. Rather than,
1: I don't know,
0: I think y'all was just buying big stuff back then.
1: Nah, cause we didn't have skinny jeans and stuff like that.
0: I guess, but
1: so
0: I mean,
1: those fits kind of, they made those fits once they brought those styles in for them seasons. Then they actually started just going everything slim fit and this and that.
0: Yeah,
1: it was really no slim fit for men back in the day.
0: It really wasn't, but that's what I mean. Like, the jeans are they made to cut a certain type of way. So now when you go, like, you'll go get the jeans in your regular size, but they'll be oversized because that's how the jeans were made. Nike has a leather bomber jacket that will be releasing this fall. I know it sounds very minuscule to announce, but I like it. It's so dope. It's brown with the Nike sign on the back, across the back of, and it's like pretty plain brown Leatherman leather jacket. I think it's super dope. And let's get into some more music before we get into some more announcements. Let's see what we have here. Let's get into that new Remy Ma, Put 'Em On. Remy been talking her ish lately a whole lot. Let's see what we got here.

Cinderella, these can't fit my shoes. 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He just keep buying me and I don't even need it. So conceited, I don't need a reason. When the

0: All right. That's a different sound from Remy. I like that one too, though. She did good with that one, I guess. I really like her on that. Ever Since You Left Me, that's a banger. And Lil' Kim actually just remixed that. Yeah. And I think she did a fire job remixing that.
1: Yeah, Lil' Kim, she definitely did her thing. She in her goat bag. She'll never be back on top, but every time she pop back out, she give her fans something to talk about.
0: Exactly. I think she did a great job. She looks bomb, for one. I tried to find it for you guys, but it's still out. Couldn't find a clean version just yet. You guys got to wait for that. But yeah, definitely shout out to Lil' Kim. She's an OG. I just wonder how New York was. Like, I saw so many people pulling up to the concert, like so many different celebs. And then New York coming off this win too with the Knicks. So it's just like a great time to be a New Yorker. Like, y'all got Jay-Z, y'all got the Knicks win. Like, what else do y'all really need at this point?
1: Right. Real tough.
0: It's going down. Speaking of like sports news, what's the latest with the Bucks? Because, you know, I'm just a girl. And I'm trying to keep my ears to the streets for the girls, but I'm just a girl. And I don't know. All I know is we don't have Giannis no more.
1: Well, with the Bucks, I say the Bucks is definitely, they definitely making moves. We just got Caris LeVert. Like I said, we got a few good rookies. Yeah, we definitely doing our thing. We moving on.
0: Okay, that's good. Well, I'm happy that we're moving on. I'm hope that
1: Giannis
0: we
1: wasn't
0: get...
1: honest. T's coming soon. Yeah. Like I said, we really moving on from that era. It's the hero era right now.
0: It's the hero era. Okay, that's what we're doing then. Giannis wasn't honest. T's coming soon. I mean, because he did play in our face for 3 years. I mean, we love you, Giannis.
1: Yeah. We don't love Giannis no more.
0: We don't love Giannis no more. Oh, my goodness. Giannis wasn't honest. T's dropping soon. Let's get into some more hot music. Let's get into that Don Toliver Rendezvous. How about that? Let's go. Walk in, girl, no safety. When she see you, she say, save me. My mama in the car, get here crazy. And she always

0: I like Don Toliver.
1: Yeah, he always come.
0: He always come. I was on the internet talking about, I said I couldn't stop playing Drake, and somebody gonna tell me turn him off and turn on Don Toliver. Like, those are two different people.
1: Right, and we already been playing.
0: And we bump Don Toliver. We like Don Toliver. We definitely are some Don Toliver day one. Maybe day two.
1: Supporters.
0: Yeah. Maybe some day twos.
1: No, I'm day one.
0: You a day one?
1: Yeah.
0: You made that up. Okay, as promised, I do have a special guest here in the studio with me. Now, I've already told you guys about Petals and Pores. That's happening on August 2nd, 2026 at Kilbourne Kadesh Park, right here in the heart of River West. Make sure that you are there. If you want more information about what it's about, what we're doing.
1: What park is it?
0: Kilbourne Kadesh Park.
1: Damn, how can they find that park if they don't got GPS? You know, some people phone be off.
0: This is true. And the park is named kind of weirdly. Whatever. I won't tell you all of the city's business. But it's on North Avenue. So if you're driving up down North Avenue, like you're going towards the lakefront, and you go around that large curve, it's going to be to the right of that. So it may just look like there's nothing over there. But we'll be there. And it's an overview of the whole city. It's so beautiful. Mm-hmm. Make sure you guys are tapping in so that you know what's the latest. Because I can't keep, you know, dropping it every week. No, I'm just kidding. But anyway, I have a special guest in the building with me today. So one of my whimsies. Now, if you guys don't know, this picnic is to give back. It's for the girls. Why? Just because. We don't need a reason to be cute and to be happy with one another. So my lovely sponsor is here with me, Melissa from The Beauty Company. Say what's up to the people.
2: Hey, y'all.
0: Hey, y'all. Don't be nervous. Don't be nervous now. Melissa has agreed to give away a free facial to one of my wonderful whimsies, whoever wins this raffle. And I mean, like, that is huge and it's fire because don't nobody work for free. Like, I mean, this is her time. This is her effort that she's giving. And I just want to thank you so much for being a part of Petals and Pores, because it really truly does mean a lot to me that people are so willing to always help and give back and, like, put themselves out there. But let's get into your business a little bit, because I'm so happy again to have you here in the studio with me today.
2: Thank you.
0: Let's talk about your company and what it is exactly that you do and what services that you offer.
2: Okay, so I am a licensed esthetician. I have my own makeup brand called Beauty Cosmetics. I've been doing makeup since 2012.
0: Oh, wow.
2: OG. I started doing makeup for like fashion shows. I used to do it for free, you know, just to get my name out there. And I kind of start and stop, but for the last 4 years, it's been a straight run.
0: I mean, doing stuff for free, like, it's not always about the money. You have to know when to go and when to hold them when it comes to doing stuff for free, because the exposure can really help you in a lot of different things. And not even the exposure, sometimes the practice helps too, right? Like, I know for myself, even when I start doing, like, behind the scenes people, I started off free too, because how much charge you when I don't know what I'm doing?
2: Yeah.
0: Like, I'm going to charge you when I don't have no, like, portfolio to kind of show you what I'm capable of. So I think a lot of people don't know the value of, like, getting in the field and doing something for free. And like making mistakes
1: when you're
0: and learning.
1: Really good. When you're really good at it, that's all they need to see is they need to see it.
0: Yeah, exactly.
1: Once they see it, it's up.
0: Exactly.
2: Yeah,
0: so you
2: and to show passion. You know what I'm saying? It's something that you just really can't put a price on.
0: Exactly. What made you get started with doing makeup and becoming an esthetician?
2: I'm being more open about my depression now.
0: Okay.
2: But I've dealt with depression. So when I used to do my

0: you know, might not say that like makeup and fashion is a God-given talent. Yes, it is.
1: It is. It definitely is.
0: Yes, it is. Anything that I feel like can clear your mind and take you to another space, and like, I'm sure you have these visions of makeup that no one else sees.
1: Yeah.
0: Like, because I'm not a makeup artist, right? But you can probably look at something and be like, ooh, yeah, let's do this, let's do that, let's do this.
1: Yeah.
0: And I just love it, and it all comes together. So thank you so much for even being open about your depression and what actually started you into doing it.
1: Yeah.
0: How do you cope now with, you know, having a business? You have a daughter, you have all these things going on.
1: Like, I have two daughters.
0: You have two daughters. Mom. I didn't know that. I know. Well, I just know your daughter just had a birthday, so I saw her.
1: So how
0: old are your children?
1: My children are, she's, my oldest just turned 11 and my youngest is 8.
0: Okay. So your hands are full. I have 4.
1: Yeah. Two is fun. It's fun.
0: Yeah. So how do you deal and cope with balancing every, like, kid life, you know, your esthetician business, makeup? How do you balance it all?
1: I can't even answer that.
0: Yeah.
1: Because I'm only not just doing, I'm running business. I also work at Freighter in surgery. So I am a very busy woman. And I think just me being busy like that, it kind of, I don't know, I guess it's me being working hard. It's helping me cope. Like, I don't have time to be down. I don't have time to be sad. I don't have time to think negative, because I'm always moving to the next thing.
0: Yeah, I love that. And when you stay busy, like you said, you don't give yourself time to even be sad, or even some, even not that, right? But when you have so many things going on, you can kind of look around and be grateful.
1: Yeah.
0: Like, I have this job. People, you know, people don't have no jobs these days. I work for the unemployment, so I know that the people don't have jobs. Like, it's bad out here.
1: Yeah.
0: And then you have your business. You have a day.
1: Yeah.
0: You have a day. Let's talk about that. How did you get a day? When is it? We have beauty day.
1: Right. Like, so May 22nd is considered beauty day in the city of Milwaukee.
0: Period.
1: That was originally started. I wanted to start the day, but next year I want to be able to bring a lot of women together.
0: Yes.
1: Where we like pouring into each other, like, as far as I know I'm not the only one that deals with depression or single motherhood. I want to be able to pour into women that day. Make sure you feel beautiful that day. So wear your favorite lipstick, favorite hairstyle, or whatever that makes you feel beautiful. So that day was created just to help uplift women.
0: I love that. That's so dope. And to have it like a whole national day. When I say she have a day, I'm not talking about like she decided this was her day. Like, she went to the people.
1: Oh, yeah.
0: We have official documents. City of Milwaukee, May 22nd. Shout out to 22.
1: Yeah, period.
0: May 22nd, that's beauty day. So you're going to see her. You're going to see us. Cause I'm down. I'm down for beauty day. Whatever we're doing, I'm going to be involved in it.
1: Absolutely.
0: Let's get into some more fire music before we finish this interview. Let's get into Skrilla Baby with Face Card. Let's go.

0: answer though, Chris Brown. Somebody said that Chris Brown don't have not one album better than Trey Songz' album. Y'all agree?
1: I don't know.
0: Trey Songz. I don't know either.
1: That's what they're talking about.
0: Like, as much as music as Chris Brown got and how big he is, he still don't have not one complete album that's more fire than Trey Songz' album.
2: I don't know.
1: I can't say then, I can't say he had a full album that was just like all bangers.
0: Yeah. I don't know.
1: He got so many bangers.
0: He got so many bangers, you just gotta put together
1: a little mixtape.
0: That first album. When he was a little kid.
1: With Running and all that.
0: Yes. Like that was a really good one.
1: Yeah, he had like three or four on there.
0: Okay.
1: He had the O and
0: anyway, let's get back into some more questions for my guest here. We have Melissa from The Beauty Company. Now, you don't just do facials and you don't just do makeup. Because right. I've been to your website and you offer a number of services. Because I, you know, just so dope. That's so dope. I want to know about your waxing services. Okay. And I mean, because I always like, you know, I'm just a girl, but like you're a girl too. And someone has to do it. Like right. you're the girl that does the waxes. Like, oh, thank her. Man. Thank her.
2: No, for real.
0: Thank her. Anyway, she does the hard job. What was your most, like, your worst experience, if you have one, like, doing a wax on a girl? But we're talking about bikini waxes, guys.
2: Yeah, straight Brazilian.
0: Say Brazilian waxes, yeah.
2: So I see everything. I see from the rooter to the tooter.
0: Oh, my God.
2: the very worst experience for me, I was waxing a young lady. And a lot of people thought I was lying when I said this, but as I'm waxing her, a roach came out.
0: No.
2: Okay. I didn't know where it came from.
0: You don't got to make up stories for River West. You don't got to make stuff up to come up here.
2: No, like it was real. It was real.
0: OMG.
2: And so when my ladies lay down on wax, I get, you know, are you familiar with the white paper at the doctor's office? That's what I use to kind of keep the separation from the bed to the client.
0: Sanitation. Mm-hmm.
2: So I'm waxing her and this is her first time. And I had to remain professional. It was bad for me because, you know, when you see that type of stuff, you want to run or hit it. You know what I'm saying?
0: Did she see it?
2: She didn't see it. But I don't see how she didn't feel it. Because it came off of her. Yeah, like it crawled off of her.
0: No, it didn't.
2: So, yeah. So I had to you know, at the time, we had the boutique open in front of the shop. So my mom was, I told my mom, like, hey, we got to shut down because I don't know where it went.
0: OMG.
2: I don't know where it went. So we had to shut down and we never found it. It's a pretty big building. So I'm just hopefully it went back with her.
1: OMG. It probably went back in there.
0: No. Y'all get on my nerves. Did it actually like come out or just, you don't know?
2: I don't know. Actually, I don't know where it came.
0: It just came.
2: It just came. And I'm looking like.
0: That's too much.
2: Yeah, that's too much.
0: OMG.
2: But in. You know, I was proud of myself to remain professional. Huh?
1: He probably let you clean up and went back in his house.
2: Oh, yeah.
0: Don't, probably. Did you say something to her?
2: No, I didn't want her to feel uncomfortable.
0: I love that. I mean, as much as we're talking about it here, and we can say, I'm all for that, right? Like, I love that.
2: It would have been embarrassing for her,
0: It's fine over here. Because like, I wouldn't do that to nobody.
2: No.
0: Like, I would not. Like, what do they say? Like a courtesy. If you see somebody, like, with something embarrassing on them.
2: Yeah.
0: Like, it may be more embarrassing to point that out, depending on where you are, right? Like, so I love the fact that you actually remain.
2: Yeah, I just kept that. I tell a story. I'll never tell her name. I don't remember her name, but.
1: Men come for the Brazilian waxes?
2: Oh, almost definitely.
0: Do that.
1: Wow.
2: They do. Yeah. They come in, they probably scream more than the ladies.
0: I was going to ask that. Now, that was my next question. Yeah. Like, are they more pain?
2: I had a man like, nah, you got to stop. I can't deal with this.
0: So he went home halfway?
2: Yeah, he went home halfway.
0: OMG.
2: Yeah. It's like, at this time, I'm just going to go home and shave. I'm like, what was your point of coming here?
1: Right. He could have did that in the first place.
2: Right.
0: That's insane. What about your best experience? Do you have any experiences that made you say, like, okay, this is why I'm here? This is why I picked this profession. This is why I wanted to be in this space, whether it's makeup, facials, like any moments that you had doing this since 2012? Like, what keeps you going?
2: Okay, so I had a friend, shout out to Sharonda Grant. She's a chief of police. She had contacted me and a couple of ladies that were dealing with like domestic violence situations. I was able to provide them with like free services for them to come down. I shut down my business one day and let them come in. I had fruit, snacks, and, you know, journals and stuff for them. Just to be able to, you know, come and relax and feel beautiful again. So to see those ladies that were in a broken space smile, did it everything for me. Like, that's why I'm like, I don't care. Whatever you need me to do, I'm down with it.
0: I love that. Let me tell you, it's so crazy because, like, even hearing you speak right now, I literally have chills because this is, like, what Petals and Pores is literally about. Yeah. And I know that we've met each other at Ladies of Laces before, but we never really, like, knew each other.
2: Yeah.
0: But I'm like, her energy, let me just put this, like, look, you're probably the only sponsor that I actually, like, ask.
2: Wow.
0: No shade to nobody else because these are all my girls, like, all my people or whatever. But, like, you're probably the one that I approach, like a stranger, like, hey.
2: Yeah.
1: That's why God put us here, creators.
0: Right.
1: You know, we make everything better.
0: Yeah. In certain places. So that's dope. And I love that. Like, you were already doing this, obviously, and I must have felt that. So I love the fact that you're giving this away to one of my whimsies. I know my girls, like, they go through things. Like, you know, I'm not just, this ain't just to come together, look cute. I mean, we're going to look cute. We're going to do that. We're going to throw some fits. But, like, it's really a healing journey. And it's really, like, having, like, a sisterhood. You don't got to tell your whole business. You don't have to, like, confide in everybody and, you know, give away all of your cards or whatever. Mm-hmm. But to know that there is a sisterhood of people that say, listen, I see you. I know that I've been through stuff.
2: Yeah.
0: I know people go through stuff. Let's, like, lean on each other a little bit and, like, uplift each other and not always. Because, you know, Facebook will get messy. Man, social media gets messy.
2: Terrible.
0: People are so quick to tear each other down.
1: Showing
0: so quick
1: some
0: to
1: genuine love. It's like, I'm going to say stink. So it's definitely good to have those type of events.
0: Yeah, so that's what we're doing. August 2nd, pull up. And then you also have your event happening soon, Lipstick and Heels.
2: Yep, Lipstick and Heels. It's a tea party. And I just did it so all the women could come together, put on some lipsticks. I know a lot of men like, oh, y'all don't wear heels no more.
0: Well,
2: we're going to wear them on July 19th. We're going to have them on. I'm probably going to have mine on all of 5 minutes because it's been a while. But we gonna put them lipstick and heels on for sure.
0: Yes, that's so funny because they definitely be talking stuff on some. The girls don't wear no heels no more. All this type of stuff, whatever.
2: Yeah,
0: whatever. Yes, we do.
2: All right.
0: Let's get into some more music now. I've been seeing my song everywhere. Our song. This is my bass song. Then it's my song.
1: What song? Phoenix Flexing.
0: Yes, and now everybody like my song. But so we got a new AI song. I don't like this wave that's happening. But
1: I don't like the wave either.
0: Got to keep my ears to the streets. I got to bring it to the people. So y'all
1: know
0: who Rico Reckless
1: changing,
0: is?
1: So we got to see what's coming down the pipeline.
0: Do y'all know who Rico Reckless is? Yep. Nope. No, you don't. Okay. Y'all know who Summer Walker is. So Rico Reckless is Summer Walker's latest hood boyfriend project.
1: Yeah,
0: they were together for all of 5 minutes.
1: Yeah, I think they're doing
0: that. Yeah, they were together for all of 5 minutes, but they went to church together.
1: Yeah.
0: And then they was having shootouts after the church. I don't know. Whatever. Let's get into Rico Reckless. All
1: Rico
0: the
1: Reckless,
0: love.
1: South Chicago.
0: This is a listening part. Let's see what we're talking about.
1: Let's see what you're talking about, man.
0: AI song?
1: I think so. Let's check it out.

0: cutting that one short.
1: You ain't messing with it.
0: I'm not messing with that one.
1: Rico Reckless, she ain't.
0: I'm not messing with that one. It. I don't know. I mean, so, okay. I don't know.
1: You might got to hear it on 30 more YouTube shorts and 50 more Instagram reels.
0: Probably. I don't like how they make us. They force music on us, right? Like with TikTok.
1: They've been doing it with the radio.
0: I guess they have. They really have. While we're on the radio.
1: Remember how many people didn't like Kendrick, and then they played Kendrick 80 times an hour until everybody loved that song.
0: I guess. But I, you know, I have seen this song, like people making like the funny videos to this song on like Instagram and stuff like that. So I'm sure it's going to eventually do something. Cause I mean,
1: if anything, Phoenix just get Flexion, him some views.
0: Yeah, if anything is going to get him some views to like, you know, yeah. Whatever. People
1: really
0: like train wrecks. People don't turn from away from a train wreck. So yeah. Just because you got views don't mean that it's always positive, but whatever. Yeah. Let's get into that. Now, Lipstick and Heels is happening when?
2: July 19th.
0: Oh, so we're approaching.
2: Yeah.
0: Next week. Okay.
2: Yep. So July 19th, it's at my business, 1862 West Fond du Lac. We're right next door to 1700 Pull Up. Shout out to Ro.
0: Oh, you are right over there.
2: Yeah,
0: okay.
2: Right next door.
0: What is your favorite thing about the city?
2: About this city?
0: Yes.
2: My most favorite thing, I don't know, the summertime. I love the summertime here. I think, you know, besides the negative we see, we do really have a lit summertime.
0: I literally just saw someone else say that. Like, Milwaukee summers is really unmatched. Like,
2: yeah,
0: I know we just
2: is.
0: Had Bastille days. Like, there's almost, I think I have to agree with that.
2: Yeah.
0: Like, and we probably, us Wisconsinites, we've been in the house so much because the wintertime.
2: Yeah.
0: I feel like when the summertime comes, everybody
2: it's
0: like, okay.
2: It's time to come outside, yeah.
0: It's time to come outside. Like, we done kept it all in.
2: Yep.
0: And I mean, we do obviously, like, we stay outside as long as we can now that I think about it.
2: Mm-hmm.
0: October, like November, Halloween-ish. November.
2: Yeah.
0: We outside until we can't.
2: Yeah,
0: because we
2: literally
0: be stuck in the house for a long time.
1: Like the home of the festivals.
0: It really is, and I really love that. Let's get into some local music here. Let's get into that I Know from Baby 400. Let's go.
1: Baby 400.

0: talk about summertime. That's a banger for the summer. Let's go, baby, for honey. Let's go, let's go. Rappers, OMG. So y'all know Glorilla. Y'all know who Glorilla is, obviously. Y'all remember Gloss Up? I say remember. Nothing happened to her. I don't. Gloss so Up. Gloss Up, her one of the friends she came out with as like a newcomer, right? Mm-hmm. So Gloss Up actually just posted that she has never been into a car accident before, but she got into a car accident and she had to have her foot amputated.
1: Wow. Oh, wow.
0: I know. Hard. I saw that's so sad. She said she's so sad. She don't know what to do. Like, I couldn't imagine. So send prayers to Gloss Up because that's something extreme to be dealing with. Like, it's already getting into car accident is messed up, but to, like, lose a limb or anything, like, we take for granted that we have all of these things that we use every day. So shout out to her. Prayers up to her. Let the people know where they can find you for all of their esthetician, waxing, facial needs. Where's your social media? Where can they find you?
2: Well, I have two pages, but my dedicated page for business is Lissa Liz Marie. It's Lizmari. On Instagram, I am _thebeautyco. And that's the only two pages I'm running right now.
0: Yeah, make sure that you follow her, guys, and stay up to date on. She does lots of like sales, and then you got to catch them though. Yeah. Like, I ain't saying like you do sales like her stuff cheap. No, you're gonna pay. But yeah, she does do sales. I think that's just her having a good heart trying to give back to the girls. She
2: My waxes is $40 right now. So
0: look at that. $40. Yeah. Y'all hear this, man? Like, get that girl that $40. She listen. I don't think nothing else that she have maintenance is gonna cost $40 or less. Right. So if she asks for that $40, just send 50.
2: Okay.
0: Tip my girl. Last question that I do have for you before we wrap this all up. If it wasn't beauty, if it wasn't makeup and esthetician, what would you be doing? I think I'd know, but what would have been second for you, if anything?
2: So my first love is fashion.
0: See, I already know it. Okay.
2: My first love is fashion. I opened my first boutique at 22.
0: Oh,
2: so
0: look
2: 22
0: at that.
2: Is my number. That's why I'm like, we click so that 22
0: man,
2: is dope.
0: Like we here.
2: But yeah, I was supposed to go to SCAD University in Atlanta, and my mom got scared, didn't want me to go down there. So she was like, I'll help you open a boutique. Okay.
0: Okay.
2: And then that's it. That's my first love. So
3: yeah,
2: I'm gonna be doing this.
3: I love parents like that.
0: Yeah.
2: Yeah.
3: That's that real love. I can't let you go all the way. I got something for you.
2: Yeah. Yeah.
3: That's fire.
2: She kept me here.
0: Love it. Love it. Love it. Make sure that you guys are following me on Instagram, TDR with 22. My personal Facebook page, January with 2 E's. You can also follow Petals and Pores MKE. August 2nd listen, I would tell you where to buy tickets, but I only have like 3 left. I'm not going to do that. So if you want to know, if you want to join, make sure that you're paying attention and come on out and support good girls for a good cause. Giving away good prizes. No, seriously. Shout out to you. Have a great week, everybody. Let's close this out with Rubbers from Phoenix Waxing.
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1: Hello, River West Radio, and hello, Milwaukee. You are tuned in to the News Hole. I'm your host, Eric. I will be joined shortly by AJ. They had to step out briefly, but they will be they'll be back to join me for the remainder of the show as we talk about a topic that that AJ and I both share a significant amount of importance, or I guess have placed a lot of importance on, which is data centers and AI and the combination of them both. So. AJ, I know, had talked about this a little bit on their two of their previous shows, Truth and Wisconsequences, and we've talked a little bit about AI. You know, to me, this is a topic that we have to continue to talk about and maintain a very, very public conversation. And the reason for that, I think, might be apparent to some of our listeners, and just maybe citizens in general are probably becoming more aware of the fact that we have a somewhat short attention span, as maybe not as a species, but certainly heavily mediated species as we are. We lose focus and we lose attention, and we sort of lose our stomach about our anger about certain topics when it becomes replaced with another topic. You know, I talk about this sometimes, and this is, you know, I think this is just kind of the way that we're hardwired. You know, like we can't care about everything 100% of the time. We don't have the capacity. It was why we were always talking about that term. You know, I like to use the metaphor of a garden. You know, I like to talk about my students with this metaphor of a garden. I use this with my children, my kids, to talk about a garden. So it's the garden metaphor is about your attention. You and me, we have a limited amount of attention as human beings on this planet. We can care about a lot of things, right? But we can't care about everything. We can't care about everything 100% of the time. Otherwise, we no longer are doing the work of living and feeling ourselves and other things. So, you know, the garden is like, if you make your garden too big, then you can't tend to the edges of that, right? And if that garden gets bigger and bigger and bigger, the edges that you can't tend gets kind of bigger. Right, so kind of, you know, the way that I think about this, regardless of how big your garden is, the amount of that you can realistically attend to doesn't really change that much, right? It's kind of small. And of course, if you're paying attention, the metaphor of the garden is about our attention and our mental health, which means another way of saying, in order to tend to your mental health, you have to tend to a smaller garden. The people and communities that fulfill you, that sustain you, that nourish you, like a garden, right? It's, in other words, the more attention that you put into the vegetables and fruits and things like that that are going to bear fruit, right, that are going to feed you, right, that's where you should put your attention, not in having a greater amount, right? Because abundance doesn't necessarily mean anything if all of it wallows because none of it is being properly cared for, right? So you see kind of what I'm getting at. And when we talk about this kind of garden metaphor, I'm talking about attention, right? And attention is something that we that is both purposeful, meaning that we have an intention about where we direct our attention, right? What we care about, what we focus on, what we think about and enjoy doing. And some of those things are unintentional. And this is always the kind of sticking point for many of us, right? Because we don't like the idea of something being unintentional, right? We don't like the idea of being influenced or manipulated. We like to think that it can't happen to us. It doesn't happen to us. It only happens to other people. And that that mythology keeps us from being able to recognize how we are actually being influenced and how those things impact and affect us. So that's kind of the other piece to how we have to think about the garden, which is, in what ways are we being determined or directed or influenced through means that are not intentional, right? They're not things that we're sort of choosing. And that is one of the dangers of the mass media, News Hole listeners, is that it has a distinct power. And I should mention, too, that people in positions of power, politicians, capitalists, they know that they can erode our feelings and thoughts about things if they can direct our attention, right? So one of the ways that this is done would be, you know, I always talk about this with public relations, with PR, because one of the ways that PR operates is it operates basically on this principle, which is there's good news and bad news. But if we just focus on the good news and only talk about the good news, right, then people might actually start to think and feel that much of the bad news isn't as bad as it maybe they thought it was. Or maybe they don't even remember what it was about or whatever happened with that, right? That's a tool, right? You don't have to be truthful, right? You don't have to tell hard-hitting news stories, right? If you can just keep people's attention focused on something else, something good, something positive feeling, then they will stop paying attention to bad things, right? They'll stop paying and focusing on bad things. And part of what that means is that over time, people stop thinking, or they think that the problem has been resolved, right? They're like, oh, whatever happened with, you know, BPA in plastic bottles, right? That's done, right? Like, we're safe, right? That's no longer an issue, right? Nobody knows the state of these problems, right? Because we constantly are having a new set of problems to encounter and engage with. Okay, so, you know, that's kind of a long-winded way of saying that part of what the mass media's job is to manage and massage public opinion. And right now, public opinion is decidedly against data centers. And more broadly, AI, like to the point now that like my kids who are 16 and 14 are now starting to turn against AI in ways that are really like months ago, you know, they were not really thinking critically about this. And I've been working on them and talking to them. You'd think that, you know, my children would have a very critical media education, but you'd be wrong. You know, they live on Earth in America and they have friends and those friends have phones and that's what they want to do. Right. So it's like, you know, they act like many ways other kids, but just like my students and just like other kids around the communities and just like all of you who are listening and adults, you can change, right? You can say, oh, this information is new and it is correct and it makes me think and feel differently. I'm going to change my behaviors, right? We like to think that kids can't do that, but I think that the digital situation has gotten so bad that even they are starting to be like, hold on, something is very off. Something feels very strange. You know, like my son came and he was like showing me this video and he was like, I was, you know, it was on social media or something. And I don't know, it was like some woman cooking food, you know, like happens a million times. And I was like, yeah, I don't know. What am I looking at? And he's like, well, that's all AI, which, you know, it turns out it was partially AI. And I hadn't noticed it because, you know, he had brought it in and had shown it to me ostensibly to show me how gross the cooking was, which we agreed it was pretty gross. So I thought I was being shown something like that. Like, you know, those dumb videos that are where people like intentionally mess up food, right? You know, just garbage, right? The internet is just garbage, stupid garbage, FYI, if you didn't know that already. But this is the kind of stuff, right? So I thought it was that. I thought it was just like, you know, ugly, gross cooking. So, you know, then and this is how AI is going to work, right? This is how manipulation works. Is when people express their outrage at AI, they don't stop doing it, right? They don't stop showing it. They continue to spread it around as much as possible so that you get used to it, so that it becomes integrated, so it becomes more difficult for you to express your outrage or to put up barriers or to say, I don't want this thing anymore. You know, it's not easy to do once that thing is embedded. So I'll give you another example. I have some students listening, they might be disappointed to hear what I'm considering, for some of my classes, anyways, going back to handwritten exams. And the reason for this should be fairly obvious. I know that they're doing this at some high schools as well. There doesn't really seem to be an alternative solution that I can find. For my classes already, I require in-person presentations at least twice a semester for all those classes. And the reason, because I don't, and this is not against my students, right? And I'm going to explain why where this sentiment comes from. But I can't trust anything that is turned in online. I just can't, right? And I don't know a single teacher out there who can. You know, it's like the problem, you know, the proliferation. It used to be that like we would be like, oh, you know, you would find some writing or some work and you'd be like, oh, that, it raises your hackles and you're like, oh, definitely something off about this. And you maybe go interrogate and try to figure out like, you know, if this is assisted with AI or maybe it's just like language translation, right? Or maybe they got some spell, right? Like, you know, we want to be like fair and be like, okay, there are obviously different abilities. There's different kids learning different ways. So let's, you know, try to help everybody, right? And so that quickly turned into I will create an assignment and then I'll get 30 or 40 assignments back and they're all exactly the same because everybody essentially put the same question through, you know, ChatGPT, you spit out the same answer and then they all turn it in, right? Because it's too easy to do that rather than to think about it. And when I say everybody, you know, there's like, it's like a bell curve where there's like, out of a group of 30, there might be 5 to 7 that don't do that, you know, or that you can reliably certainly say that's not happening. But it's usually like, you know, somewhere like 5, right, around there. And that isn't the same. You know, and here's the thing. There are probably plenty of students who are doing the work, right? And this is the problem that AI creates. It just creates confusion. It just poisons the well, right? It just makes the situation ambiguous enough that you can't really detect or figure out if the thing that you're reading or looking at is AI or whether it's not. And when that happens, you basically, you know, this is what's meant by poison the well, right? Like the well gets poisoned and then you can't drink from it because you don't know if it's poison, right? You can't tell for sure. AJ's back. Hey, AJ.
2: Let's mosey on in here.
1: Yeah.
2: See what you're doing.
1: Yeah. Fashionably late as usual. I'm popping off about AI and data centers, as you're well aware. And
2: because you're for it.
1: Cause
2: right?
1: Because I love them, yes. Yeah. No, because I do think they threaten humanity. But
2: tremendously.
1: Tremendously. But the point I was making here was about, like, you know, the sort of bigger picture argument about, I guess I want to push back against some of the tendencies that we have to shift our attention away and then let mm-hmm. these things kind of build up. And then before we know it, we are living under the conditions that we had like openly expressed resistance to.
2: Yeah, yeah, yeah.
1: And so that's, you know, basically why I think it's important that we not take our foot off the gas when we're talking about AI and data centers, because I would argue that that's their goal and their mission is simply to continue to drive these things forward regardless of what people think. You know, these, you know, the capitalist class, the political class, they don't see our resistance as valid,
2: mm-hmm.
1: right? They see it as a hurdle, right, to establishing the kinds of systems and, you know, corporations and systems of governance that benefit them, that make them rich, right? So when they see us being like, hey, we don't want these data centers in our community, they're like, yeah, that's fine. Nobody cares about what you want, right? Like, they put all kinds of things in our communities and neighborhoods.
2: So I've kind of been thinking about this the last couple of weeks. And that is, so for some of us, you know, we have a little, you know, we may think of ourselves as like conflict theorists, you know, and critical thinkers and everything. Mm-hmm. But I feel people who feel like that we're pushing back against data centers because they think data centers are a function of society. And because of this, like, function idea that, well, we need data centers because we're in the 21st century. That's a function. We need something. Amazon needs data centers so they can continue on doing being Amazon.
1: Right, right.
2: Microsoft
1: right.
2: needs it because Microsoft needs to be Microsoft, right?
1: Mm-hmm.
2: Those who are saying, you know, we are building these facilities as storage, which, sure, you're storing data centers and everything, but they see it as a function because if you go to, like, some of these city council meetings, like in Port Washington, not too far back, and other places, they pitch to city councils, like, this is why you need it, because it's a function of your city. And if you don't have it, that means you're against technology and the advancement in the 21st century. And all of us were like, no, it's an environmental issue. It's a displacement issue. It's, you know, adding to the billionaires and millionaires who are profiting more off the data centers than the people who reside where the data center is going to be at.
1: Right. You can miss me with that nonsense, too, that, like, somehow our society requires this kind of inexorable trend towards adoption of more and more advanced technology.
2: Yeah.
1: Right? That's ridiculous. Right? Like, we don't have to adopt new technology at all, number one, and we certainly don't have to adopt technology just because the people who created it said we have to. Right, so like this is the thing that's so frustrating about like technology discourse, especially as like a scholar of media and technology, is the degree to which that argument resonates, where they're like, oh, the people who study technology, they know like what the future is going to be like, that this is like the future. And I'm like, no, they can't see the future. What they're doing is selling a product, right? They're like any other capitalist. They're making a thing. They want you to buy it,
2: yeah.
1: Right? So they're trying to sell you not really on that product, but they're trying to sell you on a society in which that product is common sense use. And that's why data centers are being resisted, is because guys like Elon Musk and Mark Zuckerberg and, you know, these I'm trying to think about it, Bill Gates and these other folks, like their mission is to enrich themselves. And so these data centers are in a function of a society in which they continue to profit off of surveilling us. So in one sense, they're right. You know, this is a function of the society that they're creating, but it's not one that we have to accept. This is the way that democracy gets subverted, is a powerful interest comes along and they say, here is what you need to do in order to have a functional society. And we're like, oh, well, you know, the big rich white guy says this is what we need to do. We better do it. Better get in line. Right. And then when we stand up and we're like, actually, no, we're not going to do that. Then that's when we start to see the real class relationship. Right. Where they start to bulldoze over you. Right? They start to tell you that you don't know what you're talking about and you don't understand what all this means for the economy. And you're too stupid to understand any of these real world issues. Right. So, you know, it's like you start to see the contempt when they start to bulldoze over people. Right. And this is what they're finding in Memphis with Elon Musk, because he built like a huge data center in Memphis for like a lot of the SpaceX and probably X as well, like data storage. And, you know, people there were misled, right, into believing that the situation was going to be different. Now they're like, it's very loud, right? There's a lot of heat, right? There's a lot of fossil fuels being used here, right? And so they're like, this isn't what we, you know, signed up for. But of course, like in many cases, they didn't sign up for anything, you know, because the reason that we're seeing data center resistance here is because without they didn't put up any resistance there, and not their fault, right? They didn't know, right? They didn't know what we know now, right? After these things have been built. Specifically, I want to talk a little bit about the issue of water and data centers, because this is an important topic. So I know you were talking about this. What is the general concern about AI data centers and water?
2: So I mentioned one of my episodes on Truth with Consequences of like how a data center operates. And then the one thing I think people don't quite understand is that when you're in a data center, like in these facilities, think of like a bookshelf, you know, probably about 7 foot tall.
1: Yeah.
2: All right. Maybe a little bit taller, but 7 foot. Each shelf has like a desktop computer like box on those shelves.
1: Mm-hmm.
2: And it goes up the entire bookshelf. That's what we call a mainframe. Now think about that 10,000 times.
1: Mm-hmm.
2: So you have multiple mainframes. If you have them in a room, it's going to be hot because they produce heat, you know? I mean, if you're ever next to your, like, desktop tower at your own home and your legs by it, you're going to feel some heat
1: or even a laptop on your lap.
2: Exactly.
1: Yeah.
2: So 10,000 mainframes, it's going to be really hot. So now you cool this thing. So you can't have a normal commercial air conditioner. You need something else to power that, and the one thing that will cool it down is water. And there's like a closed system where the water stays inside, but at some point they have to release that and put fresh new cool water in there because like they capture it doesn't mean it stays in there for an eternity to cool down.
1: Right.
2: Because that water is going to get warm at some point. So they have to flush it out, put cool new in, and keep doing that. That's one way. And the other is just continuously, like, pumping water into the facility just to cool these things down.
1: Right, just to, like, radiate cool rooms. Now, yeah, so this is... So this is the water issue, right? One of, you know, the important issues that many folks have mentioned. And what I want to do, which might seem somewhat unconventional or controversial, but as a sort of rhetorical point, I want to pretend that the water situation with these data centers is neutral, right? So if you're listening, just for the sake of argument, let's pretend that the data centers actually use zero water, right?
2: Sure, yeah.
1: Now, if that were the case, there are still many good reasons to oppose them. So that's what I want to focus on now, because AJ is right about the water. But this is the issue that I am predicting, and you can mark my words. You can remind yourself that you listened to the news hole on this date, and I made this prediction. The pro-data center building folks are going to make two arguments. One, and AJ and I are going to talk about this one in a couple of minutes, which is that you're hurting businesses, right? You hate the trades now. So that's going to be the one issue. We're going to talk about that one in a second. But the other one is going to be this issue of water. And what they're going to do is simply confuse people. They're going to try to confuse citizens with science, with bunk science that suggests that the water is in it. Then they did this with the data center downtown. Right? Yeah. It's a closed system, right? We're going to capture the heat with this water, and we're not going to use any extra water. Okay. And again, first off, I don't trust them, right? Like,
2: right.
1: You know what I mean? Like, I don't trust any corporation that wants access to my water and says that they're going to treat it the way that I would, you know? So, full stop, that's, you know, off the table as far as I'm concerned. But again, if we kind of bracket that off for a minute, let's look at some of the other reasons why you should not want these data centers. The first reason being is then we should ask what it's for, right? What are they being used for? So, again, temporarily, let's bracket the environmental argument and look instead to the answers that we know for sure without any new scientific research. We know the answers to these questions. And frankly, as far as I'm concerned, these are the only questions we need to answer. The questions about water are only, as far as I'm concerned, more evidence on top of an already obvious situation. So the first reason is surveillance. Right. Mm-hmm. The primary reason that all these data centers are being built is so that you can be more closely watched. Why would you want these? Right. It's not going to benefit you. Right. It's not as though they're going to collect a bunch of data on, you know, your health and, you know, things that matter to us as a species and then use that data to improve our lives. Right. Think about how stupid that sounds. They're not going to use these data centers for anything like that. They will claim they will, and they did this on, you know, they're doing this on radio when you listen to AM radio. Like, oh, you know, we need to build these AI data centers so that we can improve healthcare. And like, what are you talking about? No, we are not getting improved healthcare from AI, right? From data centers. AI, you know, better healthcare comes from a universal healthcare system. That's our problem. Our problem is not that we don't have enough data, right? It's not that data is going to solve our healthcare crisis. The problem is insurance companies. It's capitalism. And the data centers aren't going to solve that. But this is how they do it, right? Is they, you know, hypnotism works basically the same way, which is like I create a scenario where I suggest something to you and then you fill in the blanks with what you think I meant, as long as my statement is vague enough. Or like I forgot what those statements are called. Doesn't matter. But you basically fill in the blank, right? Like you do the work of completing that little puzzle, right? This is exactly how it works, right? This is exactly the way that they get us to forget what we were worried about, forget what we were concerned about. So the security issue is like they're collecting data on flock cameras, mm-hmm. You know? That stuff has to be stored. They want more of these cameras, and they want to surveil you even more. Now, cops can look at these things, find out where you're going and who you've been with. They don't need a warrant, you know? There are like 13, I should have looked before I got on here. I think there's 12 or 13 flock cameras at UWM.
2: Yeah.
1: Right? I can't get to my office without having to walk by these cameras. You know? That data is being stored in a data center, right? So this is what I'm talking about. The, you know, the photos and images and things like that that you're taking pictures of and you're sharing them, like that takes a smaller amount of the kind of data that they are storing. Like they're going to have to try to store your pictures and things like that endlessly, but only so that they can start to charge you, right? Because the more of these data centers that have to be built, the more controversial that they become, the more expensive that they're going to become the ones that exist, because people are going to be fighting these things everywhere. So eventually, Google and Facebook and all these other companies are going to start charging you for storage, for this digital storage, because, you know, the cloud isn't real, right? It's a physical space, primarily, again, used for surveilling us. And again, so like while your pictures and your shopping data takes up a lot of that information, right, they're also collecting it and aggregating it so that they can utilize it to manipulate us better.
2: Yeah. And depending, well, not depending, what people are also not getting from these folks who are pitching to have these data centers is, for sure, you may have a company, say Microsoft, said, you know, in this 20-acre building, Microsoft is going to have like 10%, which is small. Everything else, they're going to lease it out to somebody.
1: Yeah, that's
2: it's
1: true.
2: It's mostly going to be those who are part of the carceral state.
1: Yeah.
2: So you're going to have all these data centers, as you're saying, because they're going to be part of a company, whether it be Flock or any other company that does surveillance, you know. So we don't know who's going to be in these storage facilities. And then some of them are even pitching like that. I'm like, it's just storage. Like, we have nothing to do. Sure, you yourself, the person who wants to develop these, are not the one doing the surveying, but you are allowing those to survey into that property.
1: Right. This is an evil behavior, right? It's an evil thing to say, well, hey, you don't look at me. I'm just storing it, right? Well, what if it is child pornography, right? What is it? What if it is data that is being used to track and harm people, right? What if it is truly evil digital things? You know, so this is the problem that I have with how they're pitching these data centers, right? Which is that the data is not important. You know, this is just storage, right? In the same way that they're like, hey, you're the one using all these digital tools, so these data centers are being built to accommodate you. You know what I mean? So this is what I meant by the way that they get us on this is that they simply continue to confuse the effort, because the people who want to build these, they need them, right? There isn't a way around it. So they're not going to take no for an answer. They're not going to bend over, you know, for our resistance here and be like, we acquiesce to, you know, the public pressure and we are going to find another way. Like, their entire business model is predicated on the continually production of this kind of data and the ability to analyze it, right? So they want these things. And so again, another way to think about this is like, think about the people pushing for this, right? Full stop. That's another, if you just ignore, you know, the security aspect of this, the fact that this is mostly being used as a surveillance tool, self-surveillance or increasingly state and political repressive forces utilizing this data. But beyond that, I got lost in my train of thought here because I was thinking about how to frame privacy in a way that people feel like they can do something about. Like, as I was talking about this, I lost my train of thought because I was thinking, like, I've had so many students make me very sad by openly trading their security and privacy for convenience, right? And this is increasingly becoming the linchpin that all of this resides on, which is that technology makes our submission really easy, right? Like, it makes cognitive offloading really easy. So we don't have to think about stuff. We don't have to contemplate things. And we are physical beings, right? And we're mostly focused on conservation of energy, right? We're, you know, evolved on this planet. And so, like, privacy and security are important, but they take work. They take effort. And that's a hard thing to get people to do when they are exhausted from other things, like their job or, you know, political instability. You know, so it's like there are so many factors contributing to this, and the media isn't helping, right? The media is only exacerbating this problem because it doesn't actually make us less exhausted. It makes us more exhausted. All right, so security and surveillance is the first issue. The second issue is that we already consume an excessive amount of media. You know, so think about the people who are pushing this. Elon Musk, Bill Gates, Meta, Zuckerberg, OpenAI, right? They are the people who monetarily stand to benefit most from the increasing use of these tools. So, like, why can't people see that? I wonder, right? Like, why can't you look to the people that are pushing something and look at the way in which they stand to profit from it and then immediately distrust them, right? Like, they've compromised themselves by saying, like, yeah, I stand to become a quadrillionaire by the adoption of these tools, but I'm really in it for us all, right? I'm really looking out for everybody. You know, it's so absurd and ridiculous. But so this is the other issue, right? Is like, I want people to look to where and who is pushing for this, and think about whether or not you want more media consumption in your life. Like, think about if your life is going to be improved, made better, if you spent this much time or more consuming content, right? And that's what they ultimately desire, right? That's why these data centers are also being built, not just to surveil us, but to become, you know, an increasingly large repository for all of the digital content that is being produced, and so that we can kind of have AI remixing all of that garbage slop around so that there's this machine constantly producing new content for you that is indistinguishable from the other stuff, right? Like, this is, I think, why people are so worried about AI, is because the implications for what we think might happen are pretty frightening, pretty harrowing. But what we're already seeing is pretty damaging, right? Like, pretty unsettling. You have anything on that, AJ? I mean, I know that, like, it's this is another look. I can see it on your face. Like, it's preaching to the choir, but also it's a little soapboxy for me to be like, hey, everybody, stop watching so much TV, so much Netflix, so many movies. It's bad for our society, you know. I'm trying to explain why, but that's, again, like, people, you know.
2: Well, right, and I'm also thinking, as you said, one of the stakeholders in the development of these data centers is, like, OpenAI.
1: Mm-hmm.
2: And as long as companies like OpenAI pushes the narrative that, oh yeah, you need Claude, Gemini, whatever AI out there is out there and everything, that because it's the future. Because again, I think
1: yeah,
2: they see this as a function now, that AI is a function in society. And until, like, people realize that we can, like, stop an open AI by just saying, no, we don't want those data centers, and stop the current data centers are happening now. I mean, already you had, like, Alexandria Ocasio-Cortez going to Georgia and seeing for herself and others that people are seeing, like, their drinking water's bad.
1: Yeah.
2: Like, they can't drink out of their water anymore. One other place, I think in Maryland, they're saying, like, this is the noise. And yeah, some of them are, like, a mile away, and they have, like, the device where it can pick up, like, decibels.
1: Mm-hmm.
2: And even, like, a mile away, like, it was still a loud decibel. You know, it won't, like,
1: it won't
2: quite ruin your ears, but it's enough that for a long period of time,
1: yeah, you got to
2: have that tinnitus,
1: yeah,
2: in your ears, you know? So a lot of people are pushing back now. I'm like, well, this is an issue now because of the noise, because of this. They never told us about the noise, you know? So as if we can just continue, like, here's what the current examples are going on, and most of these developers are not even doing their own reports because they don't want to. And city councils are not even pushing for reports, which they should. And as long as there's, like, an independent, if we do, like, our own independent report on these things to show people that it's going to be intrusive in our water, because, like, the one here in Milwaukee in Midtown neighborhood, that's going to be coming from the pipeline.
1: Yeah, did they defeat that one, though?
2: So that's a good question, because it wasn't on the agenda last week, the week before. So
1: I mean,
2: I don't know if it's totally off the table, but I know it is not on the agenda anymore.
1: Yeah. I think it probably is safe to assume that it's not permanently off the agenda, right? As the, you know, as I've been saying, this is very integral to their ability to make a profit, and so they're not just going to give it up, you know. So they're going to try to find another way. And one of the things that they might do as well, you know, confusing people about the issue of water would be one way, and about how much water they're going to take or use or what, you know, what it might look like is one way. You know, the other issue, again, we're getting closer to is about the labor, mm-hmm. and about, like, you know, the building trades. The other one, too, is this kind of functional argument, which is like, how are you going to, how are you going to function as a bunch of backwater hicks if you don't have data centers, you know, that operate your streetlights and your blah, blah, blah, right? Like, you know, they talk to people like they're stupid because they make us think that our society is far more technologically integrated than it actually is, right? Like, I mean, none of AI doesn't work. It's terrible, right? Like, you try to get your phone to do something by talking to it and it's garbage, you know? Like, and I don't think it's going to improve very much because it's not really designed to do that, right? They're trying to create these tools to compete with each other for market share, not to make one that works. Mm-hmm. First and foremost. Second, it uses the internet as its source for information. And the internet is a notoriously bad place, right? It's hard to understand sarcasm on the internet. It's hard to compile all this information. So while it might be okay for memorizing or like providing a summary of some rote issue, right? Like, it isn't going to improve, I don't feel, that much, because the thing that people want it to do would have to be done, I think, in service of the public interest, not like through this kind of like competitive and disregard for like for the environmental impacts. I guess what I'm getting at is like, if we wanted, or I guess we could decide what kind of technological future that we want, right? Like, you know, what they're doing in New York, for example, is they put a pause on data center construction while they do

0: Like, if you listen to AM radio, or if you listen to the Brewers games or anything like that, then you've heard these data center commercials, which are like, you know, these are good for the building trades. And what they said in Port Washington was, like, I forgot what you said. What was it?
1: Like 200 people.
0: Oh, yeah.
1: You mean, like, building it, or, like, how many jobs?
0: Yeah, it was going to create a bunch of jobs, right? Yeah. That's the other thing that, like, they always use in the mass media as this kind of nebulous bludgeon, like, oh, it's going to create jobs. And everyone's like, oh, yeah, I can't oppose that. All right, we all love jobs, don't we? Jobs are great. So then it's like, okay, well, these data center jobs are like pretty minimal, right? So there are construction jobs, right? And so, but it's not fair to trade all of our environmental future on the short-term construction labor of these, you know, the building trades and in these unions. Which I'm an avid and, you know, AJ and I are strong supporters of. But I've had disagreements with my friends and comrades in the building trades about data centers because I'm like, I understand that it gives you work, but it makes us increasingly reliant and dependent on a digital network that is enslaving us. And I think that's a bad thing. And one of the things that we can do is resist the proliferation of these data centers, which, again, further concentrates their ability to surveil us. For example, if they have data centers all over the country, then they're going to put cameras everywhere, right? Because they're going to have data to collect, right? And if they got a center, just like they do with prisons, and I'm glad you mentioned that, right? You got a prison that's empty, that prison's got to make money, homie. So you got to fill it up, right? You got to find people. You got to put bodies in there, right? What do you think data centers are going to be? So if you decide that you don't want to use that device anymore, if you don't want to watch Netflix anymore, or all the right, they're going to find a way to fill their data center, right? They're going to get our content. They're going to monopolize and colonize our time with these devices, right? Yeah. Because that's how they make money. So you don't have to play a role, right? You don't have to carry water for them, right? And you don't have to pretend that you don't understand what they're trying to do. This isn't tale as old as time. Capitalists are always trying to figure out a way to take commonly owned resources and make money off of it by saying, this is ours, or we need this, or this is the great one, which is, this is in everybody's interest, you know? Like, of course, I'm building a railroad monopoly or an oil monopoly, but every American is going to benefit from my industriousness, right? They're doing the same thing because it's the same people, right? And, like, we don't have to fall for this argument.
1: Yeah. And I'm also not liking, you have, like, DSA and Bernie Sanders right now trying to say, well, we can democratize it.
0: Yeah, no.
1: I'm like, how do you democratize AI? And I'm looking to you. How do you democratize AI? Because I don't, like, what does that even mean? Like, can you, I understand one, if it was like, hey, if we have public ownership of AI, then I can understand that, how that's like democratizing it. It's public ownership and we have a say and we can get rid of it, maybe not get rid of it and do something. But how do you truly democratize AI?
0: I mean, so there's, you know, they make a mistake here by using this kind of language, right, which is vague and confusing. And so they ultimately help advance the pro-AI movement with this kind of rhetoric, right? Because, it's not like, it's not the opposition that you need. So I guess one way you might democratize AI, if you want to call it that, would be, yes, to have public ownership and oversight over AI tools that are ultimately and ostensibly being used for the public good. For example, if you know, Google had a tool years ago, you may have heard about this, where it was tracking flu symptoms people's like searching for like a certain combination of things, like searching for symptoms, searching for like vaccine maybe, or like a flu shot, something like that. And basically they compiled this data and were able to give a really accurate flu tracking model that had surpassed what the CDC was using. And they surpassed it by a pretty significant margin at the time. I think it was like 10 days or something like that. They'd cut this down. Right. And that could save lives, right? That's a big deal. But the tool ultimately was flawed because it could, and like all AI, falls victim to what's called, it's essentially like, once something becomes observed, you can no longer scientifically trust the results, right? Like, once you look at something, it now becomes a different thing, right? So like, once people knew that Google was tracking this, it suddenly was no longer an effective tool, right? So it was only

0: effective if people didn't know. Right. So, okay, we learned some lessons from that. But that's the kind of thing I'm talking about where they, like, if we had a truly public model, you know, where we were using AI tools and, like, you know, government organizations can use these things. But they walk a fine line between surveillance, right? Of like, how can you monitor people's health information, even if you're trying to help them, even if we trusted the government and I don't, even if we trusted corporations and insurance companies and I definitely don't. This kind of data could always be very dangerous, right? And concentrated in hands. So, like, democratic would mean there has to be a lot of oversight. But let me ask our listeners a frank question. Do you trust any level of government with this information?
1: Right.
0: No. Right? Only a fool would say yes. So that's the issue I have. And I don't like the idea that, like, well, if the Democrats were in charge, then things would be different. Because, no, those are also our bosses, right? So I don't want them having access to my health information anymore then I want the Republicans having access to that information, right? So that's the issue I have with what they are suggesting here. I think that, like, a private corporation, insurance company might be able to use some of these tools for the public good? Again, not without some really, really strict safeguards that I simply don't think a democracy that is for profit like ours is capable of having, right? Capable of doing. So, I think that this is why I reject that argument, because the thing that they're suggesting is so ludicrously difficult and complex to create that it's not a realistic suggestion, and they know that. So to say it is intentionally confusing. And again, it undermines what we're trying to do, which is, like, if we wanted there to be, you know, AI tools that help us, that serve the public good, we would first have to understand exactly what the risks are of using AI. Right. Full stop for us as human species. And we have not really interrogated that question yet. So, for example, one of the things I've been arguing is that our use of specifically very hot media that is very draining and very intensive for our attention, that kind of media undermines our ability to reason, our ability to, like, rationalize and reason problems out and solve problems. So, if we are regularly disrupting our ability to reason, then we are theoretically undermining our ability to self-govern, right? And so that is a real concern, and we have to be honest about that possibility, right? Because if this is happening, then we might be in a situation where we're like, what are the safe ways that we can use media, right? Like, is AI even something safe for us to use as a species, right? Or, like, what kinds of AI can we use? What are the safeguards? You know, one of the things that, like, this reminds me of when I was reading McLuhan and I was watching a video about him, he said that when he was reading academic books, he started to read only the left-hand page. Maybe I mentioned this to you. Maybe I didn't. He would say he would read only the left-hand page. He would skip the right-hand page and then would read the left-hand page, turn it, and then do the same thing. And he said the reason that he was doing this, which is at the first seemed ridiculous and absurd, and I thought he was being tongue-in-cheek, but he was definitely genuine, was that if he read both pages, it felt like the author was over-explaining the point, and he didn't have to do any work to figure out what they were getting at. But if he skipped a page, then he had to fill in that middle page, and he said he would have to do a lot of cognitive work. But he felt like, after a while, it wasn't difficult. That, like, he could, and you and I and everybody listening to this have done this before, where you put the pieces together in a text that you're reading before you get to the end, right? You start to put the pieces together, you know? There are people, no doubt, listening to me and you right now who are doing this same thing, right? Anticipating what we're going to say and the arguments that we're going to make. I don't think we can stop our brains from doing this. But what McLuhan said is, like, if the technology that you're using is really dominant, then you don't ever have the ability to do any of that piecing together. So if he skips a page, then you look very skeptical about this.
1: Well, only because depending on the book.
0: Sure, sure.
1: Because what I do get is, if you generally read a book, usually on the left-hand side, you have generally have, like, the premise of a claim or an argument, right?
0: Yeah.
1: Which is usually on the left-hand side. But sometimes the way books are formatted, what if you do that? Okay, left side, Kate, got it. Okay, I don't understand fourth page in, I don't get it because the other claim or idea is on the right-hand side. So I guess in my mind, it somewhat disrupts the flow of understanding where the argument's coming from if you're not reading the entire right-hand side of the book.
0: Yeah. So I guess what his argument would be the...
1: Because you should already know what the next argument should be.
0: You could figure it out without reading every word, right?
1: I love this challenge.
0: Yeah. And I know. I thought you should try it. I've not tried to do this, but
1: I was...
0: A
1: brand new book I have to read anyway, so I'm going to try it out.
0: So basically what he was saying is like you will end up with the same... You will end up with a better understanding of it because you and the author will have constructed that argument together rather than the author laying out the argument for you, right? You might get it, but you're going to get it in a different way the more work that you have to do to get to the end.
1: It's adjacent. I heard a writer say, like, if you take the word the out, it will make not only the better flow of a sentence, but it will be already in your head.
0: Right. This is exactly right. Exactly what I'm saying. Yeah, I remember somebody told me, like, with my writing, they were like, you could remove one word from every sentence and one sentence from every paragraph. And I was like, that's ridiculous. And then I was like, let me try it. And it was so easy, right? I was like, oh, I could easily do more than that, you know? And, like, then I was like, man, why do I write this way? Then it, like, you know, everything came undone, right? So, but, you know, his point was, like, we trade laziness, right? We trade energy. Let me not call it laziness, right? Like ease of use, ease of anything.
1: Right.
0: And we trade ease because we are, again, physical beings that we have to conserve energy, right? It's inherent to our existence. We evolved on this planet having to conserve energy like all other species because it's a necessary function of survival. And so things that are easier for us, we are going to gravitate towards, and things that are harder to do require us to take extra effort, right? It forces, especially when there's an easier option. So the problem with technology is that it makes everything easy, including thinking. But when we think according to the technology, it determines what we think because we didn't do any of the piecing together. We just accept it. We submit to it. We allow it, right? And so what he's saying is, like, if you want to understand a text, you have to do more of the work of understanding it. So removing 50% of it and then trying to understand the argument, you'll still get there. You'll still understand it, but it will take a lot more effort. But it's definitely not impossible. And that's what I'm really kind of intrigued by, is like, I think he's right. Like, I think he's telling the truth about this. And I do think that there is an element of persuasion to this idea that, like, you know, when we have to do the filling in, when we have to, like, what I mentioned hypnosis earlier, right? When we have to meet the communicative stimuli halfway, we will do whatever we can, right, to meet it, to understand. We want that, right? And so even if we're wrong, as long as we make the connection, we'll feel like it is correct, right? And so these are the kinds of biases that I think the technology plays upon, which makes it so that we feel like we understand things that we are fundamentally misunderstanding, right? Or we're being influenced in such a way that it's undetectable to us, right? What were you going to say?
1: Other than that, you know, there are multiple layers as to why we don't need data centers.
0: Yeah.
1: And the more, it's like anything else we have said on this show, which is the more you investigate, the better information you're going to have and make the kind of decisions, you know, you're going to make.
0: Yeah.
1: You know, even if you are totally against what we're saying, you know, and you're all for data centers.
0: Yeah.
1: You at least still have information that counters your narrative.
0: Yeah.
1: And hopefully at some point you're like, you know what? I was for it then. Now I'm not.
0: Yeah.
1: You know, because, and I even said this to students who, like, disagreed with me. It's like, I'm just giving you information, you know. There are books out there.
0: Yeah.
1: You are, you can read, you know, you can have others help you understand material also. it's there. You just have to put a little of motivation into the information you need to gain.
0: Yeah, and I think especially about data centers and AI, the you know, as I mentioned, the real concern that I have, the reason that I think that I argue we can't take our foot off the gas is because right now, you know, where this is kind of, you know, action in motion, you know, the theory that we've been talking about how technology manipulates us, you can witness it in real time right now, right? Like, we are watching it unfold with data centers, right? How public opinion is one way, right? And how people are making, you know, arguments and putting up resistance. And then watch the responses, right? Watch how long it takes for them to try to build us, grind us down into submission, right? To say, oh, we're going to move the data center over here, right, to this neighborhood where nobody cares about these folks. Or we're going to, you know, we're going to put in this state-of-the-art system so that nobody can hear that data center, right? They're just going to go and they're going to find everything that we have said we don't want about them, and they're going to say, don't worry, we solved that problem, right? And so they're going to bulldoze and try to wear everybody down because, again, they want us to submit to this, right? They want us to accept these conditions. And so they will do whatever is necessary, whatever is possible, take as much time as they need to try to wear us down, to build us towards submission. And so that's the thing that insulates you from that is community, right? Is resistance to your communities, right? So talking to people about these data centers, right? Start thinking about why we don't want these data centers, right? What kind of a society we're going to have. And now I mentioned this, you know, I mentioned this to AJ, I mentioned this to folks here at River West Radio, right? Because, like, we're recording all these episodes, right? They're being stored somewhere in some data center, right? And, you know, I'm of the mind, I haven't discussed this with anybody else, obviously, but I think there's going to be a very, very near future where we're not going to be able to do this, right? Like, we're storing all of this, you know, millions and millions of podcasts and all these things. It's just simply not going to be feasible, too expensive, untenable and unscalable in the long term. Or at the very least, people like me who are here saying, like, we should not be building these data centers, right, have to put our money where our mouth is and say we shouldn't be storing all these podcasts either, which, you know, is my position. I like old school radio. You know, if you got to listen to me, just listen to me. I'll broadcast for as many hours as I can in this sweaty studio. But, you know, the point is, like, we are going to have to interrogate our own, our own comforts, our own ease, because that is primarily what this technology is doing. And specifically things like AI and digital tools, they are replacing cognitive labor. You know, the technology of the previous century, a lot of that was replacing or modifying physical labor, right? Like machinery that modified our bodies, right? Were made us move, you know, mountains and build, you know, physical strength and have cars and motorcycles that could transport us around, right? So a lot of that kind of technology was being built to extend our bodies. All of this digital technology is about cognition, right? It's about extending the way that we think and the way that we feel. Right. And that is far more dangerous, right? Because it interrupts the thing that makes us human beings, how we think and feel, what our culture is like. So this is what AI means, right? This is what people are talking about when they mention AI. They're talking about artificial intelligence that supplants our own, not through some big machine that controls every move, but by the slow integration and submission to the technology that we're always using, right? Integrating it into our life so that we feel like we cannot live without it. If that technology is replacing our cognitive activities, then what makes us a human being, right? What is left? Physical bodies only, right? And that is not humanity. That is not what a human being is, right? We are both, as Descartes made clear, right? We are, I think, therefore I am. I'm a person because I am capable of understanding myself as such. So, you know, the more that you ask questions of the internet and then get answers, the more that you plan your day, scheduling everything with AI digital tools, right? That is outsourcing cognition. That is laziness. That is problem solving that you are giving away to something else. And there is a cost to not only you, but to all of us when we do this as a society, right? And so I know it's kind of a hard sell, but if you want to start to take your life back and your humanity back, the solution to this is easy. Well, it's actually hard. You have to do more work, right? You have to start to replace some of these digital tools with analog ones, right? You have to start replacing your digital imagined communities with real ones that are physical, right? You need to spend less time consuming media narratives about fantasy worlds. I know they're fun. I love them. I got a giant Simpsons tattoo, right? I'm not immune to this. I'm not, you know, I'm not trying to be a hypocrite, right? I'm trying to tell you the information that I have accepted as part of the problem and the part of the solution, right? Like these, I just trust me, try it. You will see that it works. AJ, do you have any final thoughts? I know I've been rambling the last 5 minutes here about
1: data centers is an environmental issue.
0: Yep.
1: Data centers is a carceral state issue.
0: Definitely.
1: It is a racial justice issue.
0: Yeah, because where are these things going, right? Look at the neighborhoods that they're going to try to find to put them. It's going to be like, well, we're going to put it into the neighborhoods where the people can't fight back.
1: And it's not the economic development issue.
0: Not even close.
1: They want you to think it is.
0: Right.
1: And we can fight back.
0: Right. The issue is that this is a... this is a group of capitalists doing their best to take control and over public resources like water and physical spaces, right? When we have signaled to them that we want something very different and we've gotten something very different in return. So, man, no more data centers. All right. You've been listening to The News Hole. We will be back next week, and you can hear us live every Friday at 3 p.m. And, of course, you can always hear past episodes of The News Hole. Go to River West Radio. Any final thoughts from you, AJ? You got about 10 seconds left.
1: No data centers.
0: No data centers. No AI. You know, start using your brain for the hard work that it's built for. You will thank me later. Bye.
1: Bye.
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4: What would I try if I was safe always? 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Now I wanna build some stuff. 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The illest ones are always the ones who know the gritty. 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
5: 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Hi, guys. Haven't been here in a minute or two, and it's good to be back. I hope everybody within the sound of my voice is keeping cool and keeping hydrated. We are on the second day of this terrible smoky air from the wildfires in northern Minnesota and in Canada, and sending the best wishes to all of the folks and the firefighters and first responders who are living directly around this, and hoping for minimal or no loss of life, human or animal, and hoping that somehow this is going to end soon. I mean, the air quality here is terrible. I hear that in Detroit and Chicago are among the cities of the world which have some of the worst air quality right now. So Milwaukee isn't great, but I think Detroit and Chicago are worse. So I hope you guys are staying inside as much as possible, hydrating and taking it real, real, real easy when you do go out.

0: outside. I've been out a couple of times today, work outside for long periods of time in this, unless it's like an absolute emergency. But even just sitting here at the radio station, smelling some of the air, you know, coming in from Center Street, it's just not pretty. It's not pretty, it's dangerous. And so I hope you all are being safe and staying as cool as you possibly can and keeping the critters with you. If you have critters inside, keeping them cool. And if you have the opportunity to put water outside for the outside critters, do so. I'm going to do that when I get back home after this show. I'd love to talk to you about President Trump's speech last night. I didn't watch it. And it occurred to me that since he always lies, since every time he opens his mouth, he lies because he's a lying, lying liar. And I think that sometimes he can't tell the difference anymore between what is fact and what isn't fact. But I figured if he can, like, get on stage and lie to the American people and the world, then I can talk about his speech without having watched it. I mean, he's a big talker of the Constitution, and I don't think he's ever read it. I don't think he's read much. One thing I did read, this had nothing to do with his speech, but it came out, I think it was in the New York Times and the Washington Post yesterday morning, the morning of his speech, was that there's some guy who works or did work at the White House whose job was to deal with the teleprompter that the president uses. And apparently the teleprompter guy betting on what the president was going to say in a given speech. And while on one level that's totally crooked, and another level you really have to admire this man's ingenuity, because anybody who can, like, out Trump Trump at the grift is, you have to give them some credit. I mean, it's a horrible thing to give them credit for, but you do have to give them some credit for, like, cleverness. And that one of the reasons that the president is probably roaring mad is that he didn't think of it. And so what he came up with after that was something to the effect of, he will give, if I've got this correct, he will give major hedge fund managers a 10-second advantage on what he's going to post or truth out on Truth. So his media, social media platform. So he will give them, for money, of course, a 10-second advantage on what he's going to post on Truth Social so they can use it to manipulate the markets, which I always thought, I mean, what do I know? But I always thought that manipulating the markets or manipulating the currency was like a bad thing. And in the before times, before Trump was president, we used to have presidents and electeds of all parties who would speak against, say, the government of China for manipulating currency by doing whatever it is you do to manipulate currency. I don't know if I haven't learned how to manipulate currency. I know how to either spend it or not spend it. That's my relation to currency. I can buy something or I can't buy something. Or I can make a choice between if I buy / do this thing, then I can't buy, do, or / have this other thing, which is the way most of the people I know live. So I thought that was rather clever. And they have drained the reflecting pool once again. I'm surprised that it hasn't occurred to him to have somebody, and maybe I should donate these to the White House. I bought like a box of 100... round, I think they're 2-inch round, craft mirrors that I was going to use in some crafts I was doing. And then the mirrors just didn't really work the way I wanted them to. But I still have them. And maybe I should offer to donate these craft mirrors to the reflecting pool. And then the president himself, since apparently he's quite a dab hand with a glue gun, as it has been reported that he is sort of wandering around to cabinet officials' office doors and gluing random gold, you know, tacky Temu appliques that he got from either Temu or Home Depot or someplace, and gluing them to cabinet officials' doors. So if he can do that, he might, like, you know, be really into, say, gluing these teeny tiny mirrors to the reflecting pool, and it might keep him kind of busy and out of the Florsheim shoe store, so poor Marco Rubio doesn't have to wear shoes that are too big, and also, you know, keep him out of, like, bombing Cuba or whatever it is he's talking about doing. But I didn't watch the speech. I feel after, you know, endless, I mean, this presidency, I know it's only into the second year, halfway into the second year, but God, it feels like 10 decades a day. But I sort of feel like I am as qualified to talk about a speech I didn't watch as most of these cabinet officials are qualified to talk about subjects that they don't care about or know anything about. One of the more classic remarks was Linda McMahon, wife of WWE guy Vince McMahon, and head of the education department, which they're trying to dismantle because an educated, critical thinking populace is a major threat to an authoritarian, so is a healthy population. But, So Linda McMahon's big claim to intelligence was when people were talking about AI and she looked at AI and thought it said A1 and didn't understand why people were talking about steak sauce and no friends, you can't make this crap up. So it's hot here in the studio. It's not as bad as I thought it would be, but it's hot. Let's see what else. I know I bore you silly a lot with my garden, talking about garden talk on the air. It's kind of weird because one place that climate change definitely shows up is in the health and the ecosystem of one's garden. And if you garden, which I obviously do, if you garden, it's something you pay close attention to. You know, like last year, I remember I started seeing a lot of monarch butterflies at a time that seemed too early. They migrate, you know, when it starts to get cold here in southeast Wisconsin, they do migrate to Mexico, but you know, you worry that if because of climate change, because it's getting warmer earlier in the year, which seems to be happening, and it confuses a lot of the plants, because normally, say, when you plant bulbs like tulips and daffodils and crocuses and reticulated iris, which are the miniature rock garden iris, grape hyacinths, fritillaria. When you plant all those, you usually have a sort of time frame in your head that of how and when they're going to bloom, because different things bloom, you know, like Aranthus, which is a bright yellow flower, also called, a winter buttercup. It's a bright yellow flower. It's also called winter aconite. That is supposed to be the absolute earliest blooming, like blooms in February, I think, maybe early March. In the yard I'm in now, I haven't had any luck, except I got one or two to bloom. In the previous yard I was in, they did very well. You know, some things do well in different yards for different reasons, whether it's the pH of the soil, or whether it's how clayey or not clayey the soil is. So, for example, I had hollyhocks for days in my previous yard, and I haven't gotten any hollyhocks to bloom in this yard yet. I had one year where I grew them from seed. I started them inside. They did really, really well inside. They were huge. They got huge outside. And then they didn't come back the following year, which is, it's a little confusing because some plants like hollyhocks are one, foxgloves are another, are biennial, which means they come up every other year. Sometimes, and they don't necessarily flower the first year. Sometimes they do, sometimes they don't. What would happen with me in my previous yard was I had so many hollyhocks, you know, they would flower, they would go to seed, they would drop seeds. So there were always hollyhocks coming up, and usually some of them were blooming. And enough of them would survive to bloom the following year. But the year I put them in, which I think was 3 years ago now, they came up, the plants did very well. They didn't bloom that year. And so if they don't bloom, then obviously if they don't bloom, there's no flower, and there's no flower to drop seed, so they can't self-sow. But then the hollyhock didn't come back the following year, and I thought, well, you know, maybe this is its resting year, so to speak, and it will come back this year, and it didn't. So I don't really know what's up with that. I think it's just all plants being confused about climate change, for example. In previous gardens, both rosemary and lavender were reliable herbs who do well in cold, winter over, come back the following year. And in this garden, and it may not be the location, it may just be the particular direction that climate change is taking us in. But every time I plant them, they seem to act as annuals. They'll stay for the season, and then they don't come back. Something similar happened with my yarrow, my achillea, and my aquilegia or columbines. I didn't grow the yarrow from seed, but I did grow the columbines from seed. Also violets. You know, it's just gardening, like many things, is just a crapshoot. You can do everything right and not get the result you want. You can totally forget about something and it performs beautifully. One of the most interesting things that happened in this year's garden so far is with the Nicotiana, or the flowering tobacco. Last year, I had two colors of flowering tobacco. I had a very dark purple and a bronze, and they were both beautiful. The year before that, I had lime green Nicotiana. The lime green didn't come back last year. Okay, but I had tons of this beautiful dark purple and bronze. So this year, I didn't plant any lime green Nicotiana. Tons of it has come up. But the plant, along with help from a pollinator of some kind, some of the plants, most of the plants are just pure lime green, and they're beautiful. A few of the plants have just bronze flowers, and maybe one of the plants has like reddish purple flowers. But on a couple of the plants have both green blossoms and red blossoms. And it's just like that kind of weird little happenstance where somehow some of the plants, or this one plant, somehow managed to get cross-pollinated and produce. Normally these plants, each variety has one type of bloom on it. And to see two blooms on these one stalks is really, really cool. So that's going on. And then I learned the secret to growing Oriental poppies is doing almost nothing. Here's the thing about poppies, at least those poppies. The big orange poppies or white poppies or sometimes peach-colored poppies that are perennial poppies, Oriental poppies in our climate, in Zone 6B here in Wisconsin, tend to be, you grow them every year. But poppies need a long period of cold and dark to germinate. And they generally do not transplant well. I've had a little bit of success transplanting poppies, but I wouldn't say I've had overwhelming success. So what I've started doing in the past few years is sometime in February, when, and not warm, but when it's just, you know, when you can kind of work the ground to like scrape about an eighth of an inch or a quarter of an inch of dirt away, but while it's still going to be cold for a while, you scrape some little trenches into the soil, you dump your poppy seeds, you water, you cover them up a little bit, you water it, then you forget about them. I've had poppies for days. I mean, the poppies started, let's see, it's the middle of July now, and the poppies started blooming 5 weeks ago. So end of May, I think they started blooming. And while they are certainly looking a little bit moth-eaten from the heat, and I think, you know, sometimes the squirrels try to climb or eat some of the taller ones, they're still going strong. They're still going strong. They're absolutely beautiful. Especially these days, and I know I talk about this a lot, but gardening is one of the things that keeps me sort of sane and happy. And, it's something that you actually, I mean, I'm a little bit insane about it, but it's something that, you know, like you can grow a plant on a sunny windowsill or put a couple of plants or pots with potting soil and some well-watered seeds in them out on a balcony or on a porch. You don't have to have a yard. It doesn't have to be a whole huge, expensive, crazy thing. Like I said, I'm kind of a nut about it. It's a major passion and a major hobby of mine. Not everyone has to go to those extremes, and I just find it very calming because things change all the time. I mean, you can see, you know, in the early evening, say, you'll see some buds, and then you'll see maybe a little part of a petal of a flower peeking out, and by the next morning, maybe it's two petals, and then maybe by midday, the whole plant is open. Or yesterday, I had tons of these purple emperor nasturtiums. The first and only other time I grew them, they were kind of disappointing. They were kind of very, very pale lavender. They weren't vibrant. The plant seemed sort of sad. But this year, they're this incredible, like, dark purplish pink red. I think I probably have like 10 lipsticks in the color of these things. And there were a bunch of buds on them yesterday that showed up, and they were all open this morning. It was like the Folies Bergère or something like that. It was like all these beautiful dancers were opening and whatever. So, but I just find that the constant change in the garden reminds me that all of us are a part of a much larger, much more ancient cycle of life and death and birth and regeneration, and that makes me feel sort of comfortingly smaller. And it may go against nature to say that that's comforting, but it kind of is. Yeah, so what else? So everybody is upset about the as it's being colloquially called, the diary lettuce. I don't really know what to tell you about that. I mean, I would say grow your own, but that doesn't mean that your own couldn't have, you know, parasites in it. I mean, I would just say wash everything really well. And, you know, if you have lettuce that you're worried about, either toss it, or if you must eat it, turn it into a lettuce soup and cook it, and cook the cyclosporidiosis or something out of it. Yeah, I think they said that most of it was from a place named Taylor Farms. And I know that Taylor Farms is said to supply a lot of chopped lettuce for Taco Bell and also to a bunch of grocery store chains. I don't know if it's sold under the name Taylor Farms or if it has other brand names. It seems to me, I mean, this happens to be a particularly obnoxious outbreak, but it seems to me, you know, we go through these phases where there will be a recall of some kind of like a salad mix, you know, like not necessarily say when you just buy a head of a particular kind of lettuce, but like a mix that comes in a bag or a box. And it seems to me that a lot of these mixes where things are chopped or pre-chopped, those seem to, if I'm not mistaken, have maybe a few more problems. And I can't help but to wonder if that's simply because it's being handled more. I mean, even if you're using a machine to chop the lettuce, someone has to pick the lettuce and, you know, put it in the machine to chop it or chop it themselves or something. And there's just a bunch of steps where if people's hands aren't properly washed or cutting surfaces or, you know, cutting blades on machines aren't properly washed and sterilized, you know, you could have some issues. I mean, I remember some years ago, a then colleague of mine had gotten a bad case of salmonella from, of all things, eating a peach. And it turned out that the reason for that was because in the orchard where the peaches were grown, there were not any facilities for people to wash their hands with soap and hot water. So you can use your imagination and understand that people were, through no fault of their own, handling peaches without clean hands. And, you know, so I don't know. It does seem that there seem to be more outbreaks in some of the bagged and, you know, plastic clamshelled salad mixes or salad assortments. I have some kind of a salad mix or assortment that I got by accident in an Instacart order, and I have to look at it. If it's Taylor Farms, it's going in the garbage. If it's not Taylor Farms, we'll have to see. Let's see what else is going on. It's so nice to... fireflies. That was another thing I wanted to talk about. There are many things that may or may not threaten future generations of fireflies, and one of them is light pollution. And some of that can come from, you know, all the lights and devices that we have, not just in our homes, but, you know, outside cameras or solar lighting or motion sensor lights. And one of the things that happens is if you have too many solar lights, I think that, if I'm remembering correctly, the way fireflies attract each other is with their light, and that they might get confused if there were too many other lights on that were not firefly lights and not show their light or something. There's something about too much light at night. So I haven't had any solar lights in my yard or on my balcony for that reason. Last year I had a few and they were quite pretty, but this year haven't had any. It's kind of overwhelming, isn't it? Like, you know, like you watch the news or you read the paper or you listen to a podcast or you do whatever you do if you have a news gathering source that you trust and listen to. And then you realize that Eric and I were talking about this the other day. Sometimes our sense of time is really deeply distorted because so much happens in a news day with this president and with his with the people around him that it can feel like a month. You know, like sometimes Eric and I will be talking about something and one of us will say, yeah, you know, a couple of weeks ago when I did this and such, and then the other one says, no, actually that was 3 days ago. Because so much happens and it's we've got so much information thrown at us and it's way more than we were ever meant to absorb. So, you know, I know that my sense of time is definitely kind of warped as to what it used to be before, in the before times. So that's like pretty much what's happening. I will tell you that I made a real kick-ass cassis sorbet with blackcurrants that I grew. And I don't know if you're allowed to say kick-ass on the air, but I've said it twice, so I guess, you know, it's like when you make up a word and use it in a sentence, then it's a real word. So I'm Suki Pett. 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
1: Hi, I'm Ricky Alexander.

relationships in our inner city communities. Last week, I talked to you about my passion, about the community that I came from, where I grew up. Talked about Chicago. We talked about families living in the projects and how that these families nurtured one another and they stayed with one another. And the older gentlemen in my project were like older brothers to me. If they told you something, they weren't going to wait for your father to get there to enforce what they said to you. If they told you something, you knew by experience that you had better do what he tells you to do. And so I was fortunate enough to come very well protected and come from a very strong community. We all had something in common. We all had the same problem. I think when you have these similarities, these culturalistic similarities, when you come together with other people, I think that what happens as a result of that is you naturally see the product of unity happening in the area that you live in. In other words, what I'm trying to say to you is that when you go around the Milwaukee area and you look at different communities, I notice that the gentlemen that are in specific parts of the city, they act the same. They carry themselves the same way. It's almost like a unifying culture on the east side, on the west side, on the south side, and you can hear that in their music. Oftentimes you can hear people talking about that kind of culturalistic adhesiveness in their communities. My desire is to use these variables of similarity, these commonalities that exist in the communities of those individuals from those specific areas, so to speak. I mean, just for example, north side, east side, west side. I lived on the south side of Chicago. The west side was trying to outdo the south side. The east side was trying to outdo everybody. And then you had the north side, and they had their own swag. That's what they called it, a swag. I don't know what that is today. I couldn't find it in the dictionary. But they were all the same. And they had a camaraderie. They had a cohesiveness. They had a togetherness. There was, they had similar behaviors. And, you know, people, when you walked around in the community, they knew your name. And another magnificent phenomenon takes place when people know your name. When you are in your neighborhood, people know you. They know you. They know where you come from. And if they don't, it won't take long before they, after a little bit of inquisition, they figure out, yeah, he belongs down here. He lives over there. And now everyone knows where you live. I'm talking about cohesiveness. I'm talking about togetherness. I'm talking about community. I'm talking about I don't have to go to Africa to develop a culture in America in my own community. I don't have to wear their clothes. I don't have to dance like them. I don't have to wear their hair. I don't have to do anything like that. I didn't come from that. I'm a city boy. And
we had our own culturalistic and specific dynamics that were acceptable in our neighborhood. When I was coming up as a kid, we wore maid suits. And some individuals that know what I'm talking about know about Fox Brothers down on Halsted, where you can get a suit cut from head to toe, get a hat made, and get shoes made just like it. That's where I came from. I came from around a bunch of sharp guys. I would never wear a dashiki. Never. That's not me. I would never do that. I would never dance the way they dance. So I'm sure that it's, I'm not trying to speak illy about anyone's culture. But what I'm saying is that you have to, you need to understand yourself, and your culture will tell you a whole lot about who you are in the United States. I was born and raised in the United States. And so there are some culturalistic variables that exist in my character that when I walk in the room, people know that I'm from the United States. I remember the first time I went down south, and I've never been in the South in

guys from the north, we always seemed like we had problems when we went down there. And so I stayed away from it. The difference is culture. The difference is we come from two different, we come from different schools. And that kind of sporadic manifestation across our major metropolitan cities exists in every community. If you go to a specific community, you will see that the gentlemen that are in that community, they all act like each other. They all carry themselves like each other. And so this is this sense of culture that I'm talking about. When I was talking about what was going on in our cities, one of the things that I suggested in my last show was how do we develop culture in a way where we can utilize it to create unity in our communities? And so I've been thinking quite a bit about that, you know, because I think that our primary problem in our inner city communities is the way we communicate with one another. Our relationships with each other were so fragmented in so many different areas in the city. You know, there were certain areas when I was coming up as a kid, there were certain areas that I couldn't go in. And I'm talking about if I was down on 39th Street and I came from the 43rd Project, I grew up at 4331 South Federal, and if I was on 39th Street down by Wendell, then I knew that I better be careful down there, because this is not my hood. This is not where I come from. And the gentlemen down on 39th Street, they had a way that they did things. And if you didn't fit into that, that was quite offensive to them. And so I didn't try to act like them or none of that. I just knew I didn't belong, and I got out of there because they had a reputation. And that's what it, that's how I grew up. To get to the point, I am primarily interested in creating communities where we have a blanketed kind of relationship with one another. Some people like to call it a quilt, where there's a number of different communities inside of the community. They're all part of the same quilt, but the colors are different. And so I want to address this issue, and I want to talk about relationships, because I know that we can't get very much of what we want to get done in our communities done unless we learn to work together. Unity has been our primary problem. Even during the civil rights movement, there was several different organizations. There were the Muslims, there was Dr. King's group, and then there was Malcolm's group, and then there were different groups. There was Fred Hampton, there was a number of other different individuals, and all of them were working towards a cause. They were trying to create an overall community. They were trying to develop a sense of identity. They were trying to teach us that we belong to each other, hence the Afro, the signature piece that binded them all together. The Afro, all you could see when you were walking down the street in the 1960s were these big Afros, these beautiful people, walking down the street. And the fist in the air that spoke about nationalism and nation and that kind of a thing. And so my primary discussion in these groups is, how do we create the kind of strategies

0: that we need in our inner city areas in major metropolitan cities across the United States. New York, you go to New York, you don't see anything that is very much different than what you see in Chicago and in Los Angeles and in a number of other different areas. I'm not going to go into naming all of the different places that have patternistically the same kinds of behaviors, but they act just a little bit differently. And I think that because we have this patternistic cohesiveness across the United States, we can come together and begin to work together and work on strategies so that we can begin to build a place in our major metropolitan cities that belong to certain genders of people, black people. I need to say this, the Asians have done quite well in our inner cities across the United States because we like looking good, and they know we like looking good. So they have all kinds of different sales on rubber bands, on hair, on nails, and all other kinds of things. We have barbers, we have people who have braids and all of these different kinds of things that are going on because we're good looking people and we like to look good. Our appearance means a whole lot to us. It does something for us. And so then you have our Arab brethren who are opening grocery stores. I've now began to see them. They own JJ's Fish and Chicken. And we love some fish and chicken. And they know it. And what about Gallus's? Gallus was in the community on North Avenue for quite some time. And Gallus made sure that he had a full array of all of the dainties that we liked in our communities. And so the reason why I am interested in what's going on in our communities is not because I'm a racist. I'm interested in what's going on in our cities because our young men are dying too early. Our young men, when I see them talk to their sisters in the city, it's appalling. The way that they talk, if she don't like you, she just don't like you. But why does she have to be all of them names that you call her? And so there needs to be a community etiquette that exists in our communities where there is a respect for our ladies in the community. And the same thing, ladies, a respect for the gentlemen that are in the community. And then let's not even start mentioning the dialogue that opens up when we talk about our children. What are we going to do about our children? What kind of future are we creating for them? Are they always going to be subservient to individuals that are in the community? The gas stations are controlled by individuals in our community that are from India. Now, he doesn't even speak English, and he's making all kinds of money in our community. We are consumers, and we, as African-American people, we are consumers, and we need to build our stores. We need to build our communities. We need to police our own communities without violence, without trying to take over and tell somebody what they are going to do. I mean, there needs to be an overall consensus that exists among our people that says we care about our communities. We care about where we shop. We care that we're paying $4 a carton for milk, for a gallon of milk. He goes to the grocery store, buys the milk for $2, and sells it to us for $4. our communities can't afford. I mean, wow, they can't afford those kinds of prices, let alone not being able to get out of the community to utilize being able to shop in another area. So for me, this is all about relationship. I heard the word say that we are to love our neighbors as ourselves. I'm talking about the Bible. He said that we ought to love our neighbors as ourselves, and that we are to do unto others as we would have them to do unto us. And the first and great commandment says that we are supposed to love the Lord our God with all our heart, soul, mind, and strength, and all of your might. Now, the reason why I wanted to tell you that is because I believe that godliness and spirituality sets the stage for what's going to happen morally in our communities. What's actually going on? And I've listened to God's recommendations for quite some time now. And I want you to know, as a philosophy, it's one of the greatest philosophies in the world. The Bible is the number one seller in the world and has been on the number one sellers list since the early 1600s, when the first Bible was printed. And so we need a model. I'm suggesting to this audience that we need a model. We need a method that we can use that will allow us to implement the morality and the justice and the love and the caring and the sharing and the industrialness and the entrepreneurship and all of these different kinds of things that it takes to build a community. We need to have a conversation about community. We need to have a conversation about how it looks. We need to have a conversation about how it's governed. We need to have a conversation about integrity, the integrity of our leaders, the integrity of those individuals who are operating in 501(c)(3)s, nonprofit organizations in our community. We need to be talking about that and having that conversation. We need to be able to hold each other. We need to be able to hold one another accountable for the way that we conduct ourselves when we do business in our communities. There are some horrifying things that have happened in our community where gas stations were burned down, people were shot in stores, and that kind of a thing, because the community got kind of tired of him. And so they retaliated with violence. That is not the way to handle it. And so what can we do? We need to have a plan. We need a plan. We need a plan that pretty much articulates for us what are we trying to accomplish and what are we trying to do. We need our leaders to get along together. We need our leaders to share in community. We need to be concerned about our little brothers and sisters that are in the community, that are standing on the corners begging with cards, with box tops. I don't know. I think we can do better, community. I really think that we can do better. And so here again, my targeted mission is to teach. I want to teach about relationships. I want to talk about how we interact, how we come together, how we share with one another. I want to have constructive conversations with constructive people about the community. Now, I think that one of the variables that we need to talk about is, what is your what do you think that success is? Our communities, when we talk about the conversation of success, we say, if it don't make money, it don't make sense. I want you to understand that I believe that it's going to take more than money to straighten out our communities and to cause us to get along together. It's good to have some money in your pocket, and I'm not saying that we should not have money in our pockets, that we should not go to work, that we should not take care of our families, that gentlemen shouldn't take care of their children, or women shouldn't take care of their children. That is not what I'm suggesting. What I'm suggesting is that we come together and fabricate strategies that exist in our communities that are going to help us to grow with one another in our community. I think that has been the primary thing wrong in any kind of campaign that we've had in any community. Dr. King showed us in the Washington March of what could happen when a whole bunch of people, I'm talking about black people, white people, Hispanic people, people from all over everywhere, they came together with one idea in mind, self-interest. That self-interest was the injustice that happened, the injustice that was happening in our communities. We're no longer going to tolerate that anymore. We're not going to drink out of one of those fountains. We are not going to go through the things that we've been through. I am not a slave any longer. And so there are some things that need to change. Okay, so we saw change. But when Dr. King passed, and when our leaders pass, who picks up the baton for our communities? What's going to happen to us, y'all? What's going to happen to us if we don't take responsibility for what's going on in our communities? And I don't need no man coming around me talking about how many cars he got in his garage. This is not about wealth, material wealth. This is about treasure that is in the heart and in the mind and in the soul. I want to see fortitude and the strength that we seen from Miss Sakari Richards when she took everything, a baby. Comes to the Olympic Games, they admonish her for something that she did wrong, and then she just came and just beat everybody on the field and took gold. A young woman who was determined to do. I think that our people have all kinds of determination. And so we need to talk about this. We need to start having conversations about getting along together. We need to start having conversations about our communities. We need to start having conversation about our stores. We need to start having conversations about our children, about our daycare centers, about what we're teaching our children, about taking hold on what's going on in our community. I'm talking about being the captain of your fate. I'm talking about focusing on what we need to focus on in order to bring us together. I heard somebody say that just died. He said it was nation time a long time ago, Mr. Jackson. But I want you to know that it's still nation time. It's about time that we start being responsible for our communities. It's about time that we are responsible for things that are going on with us. I believe that we can do it. Michael Jordan says we can do it. Yeah. The greatest basketball player to ever live. I'm not a sportsman, so don't get mad at me if I'm just talking about Michael. But I talk about Tiger too. Tiger Woods. I talk about people in our communities who have shown exceptional abilities and prowess. People who have been extremely helpful in our communities. And so it is so very important that we begin to talk about, have these conversations that we need to have. I don't want to have another conversation about money, because money hasn't did much for us in our communities. We have people that were making millions and millions of dollars in Hollywood and killing one another. That is a problem. Money is not the solution, not totally solution. We also have to learn how to live in relationship. Hence, In Search of Relationship. That's what this is about. It's about learning. It's about growing. It's about growing internally. It's about getting to the place that we want to get. We can do it. I know we can do it. We have the strength. We have the ability. So until next time, my website is insearchofrelationship.com. Thank you, and I'll see you next week at 4:30.
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0: Time it is, man. It is MKE Direct Social Live on your radio dials, man. Welcome back, man. I'm your host, Cartier Chris, together with my lovely co-host, Nene, in the building today. Nene, how are you feeling today?
1: Man, I'm feeling good. What's up?
0: It's Friday.
1: Besides, the smoke outside and everything, and it's hot.
0: I agree with you on that.
1: Unnecessarily hot.
0: It is insane. I'm looking at the wildfire, and I'm just trying to figure out, who started this fire. Because I remember back in the day, they used to have this Smokey the Bear guy.
1: Please don't start a wild forest fire.
0: And yet, every day, there's some guy committing arson in the middle of the forest somewhere.
1: It's always up north or, on the West Coast. Why?
0: It's insane.
1: What's up with that?
0: But yeah.
1: What's the deal on airline food?
0: I'm with that, too.
1: SpongeBob reference, if you know, you know.
0: SpongeBob, big guy. Okay. All right, guys, so it's a lot of great things going on in the River Rest community this week. If you guys haven't tapped in, this is the month of July, which means that there's going to be a lot of festivals and a lot of things going on, such as block parties, a lot of eatery places, a lot of arts, and museums going to be opening up for the kids and for family and just for spectators in general. A lot of people are going to be coming to Milwaukee just to be tourists, to see what's going on. Not necessarily to see Giannis because, he's in Miami living it up, doing the big thing now. But just to come see everything that, Milwaukee has to offer. We did a couple of, a Minute in Milwaukee reviews over the weekend. And Touch Base was one of the guys that was out there in Pennsylvania. And he's actually touring. Well, not touring here, but just visiting here just for the week, just to see how it is. He's heard great things about Milwaukee. His favorite thing is that he's a huge foodie here. So he does a lot of food reviews, him and his wife. They're very good at that. And that's kind of the thing that they like to do. So in regards to that, just want you guys to know that we got a lot of events going on. And I'm not going to sit back and talk about them. I'm going to let my lovely co-host do that for you guys today. Go ahead.
1: Yeah, man. You know what's up. Hey, y'all. I'm back with the events. We have not been doing events lately. And y'all been missing me. But I'm back with them. So don't even worry about it, sweetheart. We got this. Okay, so starting off with this weekend, we're going to do the Waukesha County Fair, 15th to the 19th. It's at the Expo Center. Go ahead and check it out. One thing I love about summer in Wisconsin is that we always have, some kind of block party or festival going on. So, shout out Wisco. We also have DJ Mondo, Vamp Anthem Night, Playboy Cardi, Discography Night at the Rave, July 17th. So if you haven't gotten your tickets yet, or you love Playboy Cardi or whatever, you want to come vibe, just hit them up or get the tickets online. So yeah, that's tonight, July 17th. And then tomorrow on Saturday, we have quite a few things coming up. We have the Blueberry Fest here in River West in our community. So come check it out, eat some blueberries, do all the blueberry things, and come be a blueberry princess or king or queen, get you some blueberries, because especially if you missed the strawberry festival in Cedarburg.
0: Yes, it was awesome.
1: Luckily, our wonderful host, Cardi, got to go. I did not. Yes. I'm upset about that, but maybe next year.
0: She overslept.
1: No good. Next year we'll get there. But also tomorrow we have the Rooftop, and this is a house event. So if you love house music, come slide through. It's at, I'm not really sure where it is. I believe it's somewhere on the south side, and it's through House Circuit Events. So you can find their Instagram at House Circuit Events. It's 7 to 12 a.m. So, yeah, y'all go party on a rooftop, dance a little bit. Luckily, the air quality is getting a bit better as the days go on. And, yeah, that's tomorrow, July 18th. I don't know why it's taking me so long to get through these events, but also we have Wisconsin Vintage Fest coming up on August 2nd. So if you guys are a big fan of the vintage clothing and supporting small businesses, go ahead and check that out. I went one year and it was extremely hot. Yeah, I did. And it was so hot and it was outside. I think I got like a guest jean shirt for like 10 bucks, like an OG one. You know, the striped ones that were like trending like 2012, like the ASAP Rocky era. So I got me one for 10 bucks. I was shook. I was like, this is $10. He was like, yep, $10. I bought a couple things that day. It was raw. That's like my all time favorite cop. It comes with the high collar. Yeah. You know what's up. So,
0: huge
1: luckily,
0: fashion,
1: like,
0: fashionista is what the word is.
1: I don't know.
0: Fashionista.
1: People are a bit pricey with their vintage pricing, but it's okay, because it's worth it, and they don't make stuff like that no more. So,
0: I definitely
1: that's super fair.
0: That.
1: Also, we have, speaking of small businesses and supporting your community, we have the Makers Market, the Milwaukee Makers Market at Discovery World on Sunday. So. Okay. Yeah, go support your community. Take a walk around Veterans Park. Check out Lake Michigan. Yeah, that'll be lots of fun. I've never been, but if you guys have, y'all gotta let me know. Stop in the station and let me know what's up.
0: You've never been where?
1: To the Milwaukee Makers Market.
0: You definitely have to go to that.
1: It's like small art vendors and stuff.
0: So it's a lot. They have a couple of them. Some are here. Some are kind of like in the River West area and like towards Bremen Cafe, and Mad Planet had one before too as well. But if you go to the one that's downtown at the lake, I think it's at the art museum, like near the art museum or Discovery World, I believe.
1: Yeah, it is.
0: Last year they had one where there's a bunch of people that made a bunch of different things, from knickknacks to like birdhouses to like Lego cars to actual full length, robotic, you know, mobile cars that you can actually like control, you know?
1: Oh,
0: which was insane.
1: They'd be
0: there's
1: going
0: a guy
1: crazy.
0: That had bees in an actual I don't know what, like a
1: prism. He was a beekeeper?
0: Yeah, he's a beekeeper, and he was actually having the bees make honey at the time.
1: Oh my God, that's so cool. That's
0: knitters,
1: so cool.
0: People that know how to knit, make you scarves, hats, stuff like that, crochet. Okay. So it was pretty decent.
1: A little crochet talent. Do you know anything about, like, are you doing any media there on Sunday this year?
0: So we could do media there. I'm actually going to be out of town after this
1: After this weekend.
0: So shout out to AIA. We have the huge AIA showcase out there. The tour date is going to be in Los Angeles. So we're going to be there. Then we're going to come back here in August. We're going to do the Milwaukee showcase that we always do here too as well. And they have a couple other tours that we're going to be putting together, from St. Louis to Miami to New York and back to Chicago, Detroit, and St. Louis area. So. Yeah, if you guys are interested as artists, please look up their website at AIA Collaborative. They do magazines. They put artists in magazines. It's 100% free. All you have to do is get out there and perform, bring a crowd, and that's going to be what pays you in life. You feel me? So
1: yeah, shout out AIA and shout out Sir Isaac.
0: Let's go. Also, we're having a showcase here August 1st. We're still TBA as far as deciding where we're going to have it at, but we're looking at a couple places, possibly 420 friendly for people that love to indulge. Me particularly, I'm not 420 friendly, but for those that are, the indulging of the indulgence, if that is even a word, you know.
1: The indulgence.
0: The indulger of the indulgence. We'll use that. So, yeah, if you guys are interested in that, August 1st, stay up to details. We have all the information that you need for you on our Instagram platform at MKE Direct Social and on the Edge MKE 2 as well, where we do a lot of mic drops. MTV Vibes, man, if you're interested in that, please tap into the website to get deposit information and pricing. And as always, if you're always interested in getting your music on the radio too as well, please make sure that you submit that to me or my lovely co-host, which is in the building today, finally, after 4 years. No, it's messing with me.
1: After 10 million years later.
0: She's been working through life. Life's been working with her, so you know how that is, guys. But
1: Guys, also don't forget to get your State Fair tickets. That's coming up.
0: Yes.
1: Hey, don't forget. Don't forget. Be there at B Square and behave.
0: And if you guys are hot as H-E double hockey sticks, you can always go to the Pettit National Ice Center. Since you guys like to skate at Butler and all them places and Skateland and all that, go to the National Pettit Ice Center and go get you some skating lessons. Or actually, you can go skate. It's a free session. You can pay $15 if you want to be there all day. But if you want to be there just for an hour, it's free. You can go up there and get you some skates. Just got to pay for the skates. The session is free, guys.
1: What?
0: So, yeah, check that out.
1: The ice
0: National
1: skating?
0: Pettit on 84th and Blue Mound Road, I believe. Right down the street from Wisconsin Lutheran High School. The greatest basketball high school in the world, Craig. And I was messing
1: up. In the world, Craig. Best security, top Let's security go. Flight. Wait, what did he say? Top flight security of the world, Craig.
0: Yeah, right.
1: What was I going to say?
0: Talk to
1: us. Oh, they only do like ice skating, right? Bro, that's way harder, though.
0: Ice skating is fun, actually. It's not as hard as you think it is. It's actually pretty dope. Like, so regular skates are inline. I can only ride those. I don't like the four skates, the like cars on my feet. I don't like those. Like, I don't like to skate like that. So people that
1: cars
0: learned,
1: on your feet.
0: Yeah, it's weird, bro. Like, it's so weird. And like they give you blisters right away. And I'm just so used to just, you know, I'm the BMX type of kid. Like I used to ride BMX bikes, scooters, you know, do all the little tricks and ollies and all that stuff off of like flips and, you know, make the little ramps off of garbage cans, like the city garbage cans, not the regular ones, you know. It was crazy. So long story short, you know, like, I've engraved my livelihood into being BMX, Tony Hawk, you know, those type of people, Jeff Corwin type of guy, you know, nature boy, Randy Savage, you know, that type of. And so, yeah, if you guys are ever interested into, you know, doing some actual skating on one line skates, you know, you guys can go to the Pettis Center and enjoy yourself. So it's nice and cool in there. You know, you could beat the 9,200 degree weather. You know, the temperature has been going crazy. You don't have to worry about the air humidity because you're going to be indoors in a nice,
1: like,
0: cool climate area. They have good music selection. You can listen to anything from R&B to classical to rock music to EDM.
1: They got a little jukebox or something?
0: Yeah, they play that in there.
1: What?
0: They don't just play like symphony, whatever.
1: Do they have a DJ?
0: I don't know about that.
1: No, they just have a playlist.
0: I just know they have a playlist that someone goes in there and they just click it in and it just starts playing like pretty dope.
1: What?
0: Yeah.
1: That's so weird.
0: Yeah, it's pretty dope.
1: I mean, that's sick. That's honestly sick. Oh my God. Okay, well, yeah, that's all of our events for today, guys. And to be continued.
0: Let's go. So today, guys, we're going to have a show dedicated to you guys in regards to how life has been and what the month of July brings to us. So if you guys are interested to check us out on our streaming platform, you can find us on YouTube at riverwestradio.com. 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And if you're ever in the area, you guys can stop by and just say hi to the staff here. Make sure you say hello to Pierre, a lovely engineer. And you can say hello to Zav, station manager, too, as well, along with our set of hosts that we have here, which is myself, my co-host Nini. Come buy some merch. We have a lot of merch. We're trying to get rid of this. So much merch. And I got merch too, guys. So if you guys want to come get some MK Direct social gear, shirts, hats, whatever, pins, stickers, come see me. I got you. 2 for $5. No, I'm special.
1: Yeah.
0: We'll figure out a price. Talking to them like, I got 2 for $10, guys. 2 for $10, man. Come get you some shirts and some pins, man.
1: Duh.
0: But, guys, so today we're going to play some music and we're going to do a couple reviews on this. So one of the songs that
1: reviews.
0: We have, yeah, we're going to do it's the review hour.
1: Oh, the
0: today.
1: Review hour.
0: So we have a couple of artists that me and my awesome co-hosts are going to be going back and forth, kind of critiquing on. We're going to listen to the song. We're going to listen to the artist. We're going to critique the music. If you guys are interested in bringing your music on here, again, it's free, mkdirectsocial@gmail.com. Either me, myself, or Nini will listen to your music, make sure that it's clean. There's no cursing. There's no profanity. There's no negative connotations in regards to, you know, FCC guidelines that we have to adhere by, guys. So you don't want to get us canned off the radio, guys, you know. We want to continue to do this community effort for you, you know. So just lock in. I'm going to start rambling. I'm going to start playing some of the music. So the way this works is, say it again. What? Talk to us.
1: Oh, wait. Okay. So I just want to tell you guys. There's like a, if you're going to the Brewers game tonight, it's called Noche de Cerveceros, and you can get tattooed at the Brewers Stadium tonight only, guys. There's
0: Dude,
1: a pop-up my friends are doing. No, it's the truth.
0: Bro.
1: By Godspeed Tattoo MKE. So if you know, you
0: Let's
1: know.
0: Let's
1: go. Go check it out. That's all I got to say. But
0: Let's go.
1: On to the review hour.
0: Let's
1: we shall.
0: So, guys, this song is called Tingatu. It's made by Ms. Tali. I don't know who that is, but I hope I pronounced your name correctly.
1: Wait.
0: And again, this
1: is it
0: music
1: Tengo
0: is
1: Todo?
0: Tengo, is it Tengo Todo? Did you read that?
1: What did you say? You did.
0: I should switch the song just in regards to you saying that. Okay.
1: Jardines.
0: Yes,
1: Jardines Descuidados.
0: So that's the person, though.
1: Oh.
0: Yeah, I don't know what their song is called, so we'll get into that after that.
1: Oh, it's a mystery.
0: But Tengo. How do you say that again?
1: Tengo todo.
0: Tengo todo. Tengo todo.
1: Tengo todo.
0: Tengo todo. It's the song, guys. So we're going to do a review on this song. I'm going to critique it after Nini, and then we'll give it a rating between 1 through 5. 5 being the highest, 1 being kind of and 3 being mid.
1: What? Wait.
0: Let's go.
1: What you is? Ready? What about 10 out of 10?
0: It's only 1 through 5 right here. Oh,
1: and 5, it can only be
0: five
1: mid?
0: 5 is lit, 3 is mid, 1 is like, this is trash. Because I can't say the other word.
1: Oh, that's so mean. I don't know. Okay, come on.
0: Let's get it. First artist, Tengo Toto.

0: Wow.
1: Okay, okay, okay. First song, Tango Todo by Miss Kali.
0: I'm speechless.
1: Going crazy.
0: I'm
1: Nene, what is your views on this one? First of all, let's talk about the song, okay? So I don't think there's any English in that song whatsoever. It was all Spanish.
0: Obviously.
1: So we're gonna have to,
0: you didn't understand.
1: I'm gonna have to Google the word Tango Todo. What do you think that
0: she
1: means?
0: Has everything that you need.
1: That's what Tango Todo means?
0: That's what she's saying. Yeah.
1: Are you
0: she's
1: sure
0: like, I got it all.
1: Tango Todo.
0: Yes.
1: I don't believe
0: he's going to try to double. He's going to try to fact check me on this for no reason.
1: Oh, yeah. Tango.
0: Like, I just be knowing what I'm talking about.
1: Todo. Tango. Todo. Tango. Todo.
0: It's not even.
1: Tango.
0: Oh, my God.
1: Todo.
0: You look, I have everything.
1: She spelled it together, okay? She didn't say she wanted to hyphenate the words.
0: Well, she just forgot
1: that
0: to
1: was
0: put the
1: one,
0: space.
1: That was the one only English thing when she said it was, I have everything you need.
0: Did like she
1: I
0: say thought, that?
1: Yeah. That's crazy.
0: Oh, I was I was dancing. I was vibing. Hey, girl, lit. your song needs to be in the clubs. Five out of five.
1: Is. We probably just don't know about it yet.
0: Oh,
1: it
0: yeah, maybe. Maybe I'm just not in the right place, but either way,
1: we
0: very well deserved.
1: We gotta have like a little, we gotta go to La Pica Lounge.
0: La Pica?
1: Yeah, I haven't been there
0: the
1: so
0: turtle
1: long.
0: One?
1: The little turtle lounge.
0: On the
1: turtle,
0: south side?
1: Turtle.
0: Oh
1: turtle,
0: my
1: turtle.
0: God. We gotta
1: That's
0: check it out.
1: Weekend,
0: La Pica.
1: They definitely got Tango Todo there.
0: I believe so. They better have Tango Todo. Hey, La
1: or
0: Pica, if you're listening.
1: Or the Viox.
0: If you're listening, we need that Tango Todo.
1: Let's go.
0: We need it.
1: Definitely has
0: okay,
1: it.
0: What's next?
1: Okay, so we talked about the song. You like it. You're jamming out to it. So on a scale from 1 to 10, what would you rank that song?
0: 1 to 10?
1: I mean, 1 to 5. Sorry about that.
0: I already did. 6.
1: You gave it a 6? Oh, my God.
0: Yeah.
1: So what stood out to you most about this song?
0: What stood out to me most?
1: Yeah.
0: I guess, like, the melody and, like, the drums and the bass. And it's, like, it was very tasteful. It wasn't
1: fire.
0: Like too much going on, you know.
1: Yeah.
0: Like it's easy to follow. It's a good beat.
1: I definitely give you that.
0: It's giving
1: that.
0: I don't know.
1: Like soulful dance hall slash
0: soulful.
1: Reggaeton slash
0: yeah.
1: Hit up international.
0: Yeah. You know, a little bit of this,
1: like
0: a little bit of that. The lyrics were good.
1: I agree.
0: Yeah, very tasteful.
1: Super fire, man.
0: Right, love you
1: so,
0: down.
1: So I would say,
0: what would you say?
1: As far as the music, for those that wouldn't understand it, I would give it like a 3 or a 4. But as far as like just the overall message of what she was trying to portray, even though I know, you know, I have everything you need, Tango Todo. It's just sometimes you get like brain fog, you know, and it's just like, well, what is that? And then you finally like, oh, okay, it dawned on me. So now I understand the whole meaning of the song because the way she worded everything and the way she said what she said and then the way she switched the beat up. Like, you know, some people, they get on the song and they just continue the song the same exact, like, lethargic way. And
0: lethargic
1: I just have to get,
0: way?
1: You know, it's like, yeah, it's like so, you know, and it gets, like, kind of, like, over-repetitive. But she actually had, like, some good, like, melodies to kind of put together with, like, the beats and the... And this could really be played without, like a radio. Like, you can literally go to a band and have this played.
0: It's a cleaning song.
1: Yeah,
0: it's very
1: cleaning
0: universal. Very multi-use.
1: Cleaning on a Saturday.
0: That's yeah, insane. On a Sunday, matter of fact.
1: On a Sunday, okay.
0: On the Lord's Day.
1: All right, so check this out. I got another song. So our next artist is going to be Bloodline. This is going to be by, ASR.
0: ASR,
1: another Hispanic artist here in the community on the south side off of Beecher and Grant area. Again, if you guys are interested in submitting your music, you can send it to mkdirectsocial@gmail.com where we will review your music. Take a listen to it. Make sure that it's FCC guidelines approachable and we can play it on our airwaves. No cursing, no slander, no profanity, no derogatory terms or notations. We're not going to play your stuff. You feel me?
0: But yeah, we ain't going to play your stuff.
1: Facts. So let's get into it. This next song is called Bloodline Radio. So let's see what ASR got for us today, guys.

0: should have kept his mouth shut. He wouldn't shut Now he faces against death. This is your consequence. This will be your last breath.
1: Okay, okay, okay. Somebody was mad when they made that song. They were pretty ticked off when they made that song. It's going to be a bloodline. They're going to take out your bloodline. I don't know if it was a vampire or if it was actually, he's really going to do that. Like, we're going to watch out for this guy here, okay? So, Nene, this song by ASR, Bloodline Radio.
2: Bloodline Radio.
1: Let's just go in reverse. First of all, thoughts on the song.
2: Thoughts on the song?
1: Yeah.
2: I mean, it was all right. Okay. Look, I'm like very much like a frequency person. Like, so all that matters. And usually I just don't really like the drill stuff. So
1: I feel you on that.
2: Yeah. It's just like, I don't know. We're gonna get, what do you rate this song?
1: I'm gonna give it a, see, I kind of know this guy though, so I'm gonna go mid. I'm gonna say three. Like, I'm big on frequencies and stuff too, and I feel like at the end of the day, when it comes down to it, negative energy gives negative connotation. And
2: negative connotation gives negative energy.
1: Yes, yes, in reverse order, in reverse order, in that way too. I just feel like, hey, and then he asks, "Hey, Blue." So now he included someone else into it. Is that like conspiracy?
2: Who's?
1: I was just like, like, what? And then he had a couple words to say about it. So now I'm just like, did this go off? Like, is this really happening? Or like, I'm a little confused right now. So we're gonna have to check in and get him on interview so we can figure out if something really happened. That might be our best interest, or maybe it might not be our best interest. Well, we have to find this out.
2: I'm a River West curious. 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Okay, but
1: disclaimer.
2: We gotta know if you got in the gloves for 30 seconds at least.
1: Okay.
2: At the bare
1: minimum. We definitely gotta know. We definitely gotta
2: like,
1: know.
2: Like, did y'all
1: that.
2: Hit the ring or? All right. Next song.
1: Okay.
2: Wait, so, do you have one more?
1: What would you say? Would you give that? So, what was your rating? Like, out of 1 to 5? Because I gave it a 3. What would you say?
2: Like, I'm gonna say 3.
1: At 3 too?
2: Yeah.
1: So we're both mid.
2: Like, it was like the beat was there.
1: Okay.
2: But I don't know. I'm just like, I'm a very positive person. I don't.
1: Got
2: you know? Okay.
1: Got
2: but
1: you.
2: Okay. By the way, Chris, where are our guests?
1: That's what I'm trying to figure out. I'm waiting on them to be here, but for some reason, I'm getting a whole bunch of no replies yet. So.
2: No pressure.
1: We're gonna continue on with the show, you know.
2: No pressure. We're waiting for you though. Come on through, you know. We're curious about you.
1: Yeah, yeah.
2: We're curious about you. Hope you're doing all right if you're listening right now.
1: It's a Friday, guys. I hope that smoke didn't get to your lungs. You know?
2: Oh no. TGIF.
1: Oh man, that's crazy.
2: TGIF.
1: But yeah, man, we can lock in. If they don't show today, you know, they just lose their spot and then. That's life, you know.
2: That's how things go
1: with guests
2: time.
1: On the radio, you guys. You know, if you don't make it, you don't make it. You know, we can't just stop the show for you. You know?
2: The show goes on. We love you, but the show goes on. Like,
1: and most of the time, like, we've done shows before, and the guests come in, and they just come out so, like, just, like, everything. Just saying the craziest stuff out the wood. Like,
2: yeah.
1: We're like, no, bro, we have to prep you before you get on the radio. Like, there's no way you're going to come in and just, now we can't play your episode.
2: Please keep your language and, I don't even know, what is that called? Your language and...
1: Just your language in general.
2: Just be discretion. Just have discretion when you're speaking.
1: Yes.
2: We want everybody
1: talk
2: to be
1: like
2: able to hear this.
1: To
2: and you.
1: Well, if you do talk to a child that way, we have to check you. Nini's going to bring belt to BTA to you.
2: BTA.
1: Yeah.
2: I got a line for y'all. Every time y'all cuss, I make y'all go in the corner.
1: Every time y'all cuss, you owe us $100. Screw that. We're busting that.
2: The swear jar.
1: We're busting that down here at River West. We got 4 mouths to feed.
2: That's true. We got Pierre.
1: We got Zav. Me, you.
2: Don't forget Watley, though. Him, too, because that's our guy. We got to split the dividends with him. Because we know y'all be cussing on his show, too.
1: 2.5% y'all for Watley, man.
2: A little bit too much. More than us. I'm not going to lie. So put some respect on Watley, okay?
1: Yeah, man. I got to stop.
2: Y'all
1: got to
2: do better.
1: Don't get him canned, y'all.
2: For real. We love y'all. And his show is too good to be canned. So y'all got to have some. Some discretion compassion. Or something, please.
1: Gotta come on the show
2: for future reference,
1: stuff, guys. No, none of that slang.
2: Have you guys ever even tried to like stop cussing for like a whole week? Maybe
1: I don't think they have. I think that's the equivalent of them, like not smoking or not drinking for a week.
2: I think so too.
1: Because I cannot
2: not
1: smoke. I've done that for years, so I don't really care about that. But Cutwaters. That might be a little different for me, you know what I'm saying? A little bit of this and a little bit of
2: tequila. This is a controversial topic between me and Chris because he's like, I can't smoke, but like he be busting up in the Cutwaters. I'm like, y'all, I don't understand his logic.
1: It's very logical. But I'll drink and rather I'd rather drink than inhale. You feel me?
2: Okay, either way, it goes down the same way.
1: One hits the lung, one hits the liver.
2: He gotta pick one.
1: We're going to die one day. I just don't want to die to cancer stuff.
2: Is it easier to get a liver or a lung?
1: I'll go get a liver easy. Lungs are hard to come by. You're not going to get a lung, especially me. I'm black. They're not going to give me a lung. Like, who's this guy? $3 million for you.
2: Please.
1: Like, wait, what?
2: $3 million?
1: Bro, that's too. I got insurance, bro. Screw your insurance.
2: They're like, it's still $3 million. They're like, your insurance is only covered up.
1: It's really $10 million. Your insurance covers $7 million. You still owe $3 looking. Like, dang, bro. That's how y'all feel, y'all. But back to the music reviews, guys.
2: Oh, yeah,
1: we're back to it.
2: Are you guys proud of us? We really haven't had a commercial break yet.
1: Right.
2: We're just straight sending this.
1: Let's get it.
2: Where are you guys at? I want to ask some questions.
1: So we're tapped in.
2: I'm tired of asking him questions.
1: If you guys want to know what's up, insane in the membrane.
2: Insane.
1: Hey, so guys, if you guys want to ask questions on there, please feel free to hop in the MK Direct social chat. You can DM us. We can go live right now if you guys want to.
2: Wow.
1: And you can figure out what's going on. Actually have the capabilities of going live on Facebook and on Instagram. So if you guys want to see what we got going on, just check in the live. Matter of fact, I'm going to go live now so you guys can know what's going on. It's going to be very, very awesome. So MK Direct Social, guys, is the link. 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It is going to be MKE Direct, D-I-R-E-C-T. Social on the Instagram platform, and I'm gonna go live now so you guys can say hi. You guys can ask us some questions, and you guys can talk to Nini and see how the day is gonna go. Tell us about your favorite movies that are coming out soon.
2: My favorite movies that are coming out soon? Well, I don't have any favorite movies that are coming out soon, but I did just see Minions and Toy Story 5.
1: You said you saw Minions and Toy Story 5.
2: Yeah, I just saw them. I just saw both of those in like the last 2 weeks with my
1: was that dope?
2: Awesome person. Yes. And it was awesome. It was like definitely like nostalgic. I'm all about the nostalgia. So love that so much.
1: That's fire.
2: The new Minions movie is fire, y'all. Y'all got to go see it. Like, if you don't know about Minions, you got to go check it out. Especially if you have kids. Why are you not at the theater yet? Please go see it. Also, I heard that this new movie called The Odyssey was, like, shot on, like, it's, like, it rarely happens, I guess. Or, I don't know, it was, like, shot on, like, an IMAX or something. And everyone's, like, raving about it online right now. So, I want to go see that.
1: I think that's fire. I like 3D movies, like, at the IMAX. Because you can see them on all different platforms. But you can see, like, the whole 3D effect and things just, like, the
2: What was the last movie you went to go see?
1: I think it was The Conjuring. No. Emily
2: 2.0. What is that? Oh, and I saw Obsession.
1: Yeah.
2: It
1: Obsession
2: was
1: too.
2: Weird.
1: Yeah, Obsession too. I've seen.
2: Oh,
1: that
2: you
1: too
2: saw Obsession.
1: Yeah,
2: what did you think? What are your thoughts?
1: I think it was kind of. I can't say the word I want to say, but it was rainbow.
2: I think it. I mean, Loki.
1: You're
2: about
1: the
2: have you seen Backrooms
1: girl,
2: yet?
1: Right. The Mummy. Oh, the Mummy. The new Mummy movie was the last one I saw.
2: Oh, I did not see
1: I
2: that.
1: I took that. Yeah, I saw that one.
2: Did
1: and
2: you see
1: then
2: Backrooms?
1: I did see Backrooms. So
2: how do you rate it?
1: I give it a 4.
2: What?
1: Okay, so the way the movie is set up, there's a guy that's in the movie.
2: No spoilers, please.
1: Have
2: I
1: you
2: wanna,
1: seen it before?
2: I still want to go see it.
1: Okay, so just I'm gonna just tell you this. It has no sense or meaning to it.
2: What?
1: Like, it makes no sense. Like, how do you go into a room and then all of a sudden you end up in the room, stuck in the room because you can't get out the room, and then there are creatures that haunt your brain because of your mind.
2: So is it like an infinite escape room movie?
1: It's kind of like that, but then it has like this play where people are just like, you'd have to watch it, okay?
2: You'd have to watch it.
1: It's so weird. Like, it has a play on life. Like, it's real crazy. Oh, like,
2: psychological horror?
1: It's kind of like that, but it kind of has, like, a weird, twisted demeanor to it where you're just like, how did this happen? Like, why is this person in there randomly out of nowhere? Like, that
2: type of vibe. They just pop up, like, yeah. That's like The Conjuring and other stuff
1: but
2: like that.
1: Yeah, but it's not scary, though. Like, you're looking at them, you're like, it's just awkward, like, to look at them. Like the hills have eyes. Like, that type of vibe, you know? Like, it's weird, but there's nothing like that going on in the movie. It's just weird.
2: What?
1: Shout out to Tayamo. Our birthday is today.
2: I gotta go see it,
1: bro. Happy birthday, Tayamo. Happy birthday, Tayamo.
2: Tayamo.
1: Let's go.
2: What is that called, though? Yeah, I still want to go see it because everyone's like, I can't even go home alone after I watch my movie. Like, blah, blah, blah.
1: That's because they're scared they're going to go through a yellow wall in a supermarket. And
2: did they go crazy on the effects?
1: So they did go kind of crazy with the movie and how it's set up. You know what I'm saying? As far as giving like that weird kind of creepy vibe as like you're stuck in an area where you can't
2: very
1: get out
2: ominous.
1: Of. But for the girl that got trapped in the movie because her boss was there, she went to go. Well, not really, but this therapist, I'll say that got trapped in the movie because of that. She got out. But there was like a weird twist towards the end that really didn't make sense. Like, is she trapped in reality or is she trapped in like another world? Like, where are we at? So that's kind of the reason why I have to say that. But once you watch the movie, you'll kind of understand, like, why I said that.
2: Oh, okay. Okay, well, to be honest, to, like, make a point.
1: Talk to me.
2: Obsession and Backrooms, I believe, are filmed by, like, the same.
1: Is it really?
2: Like, well, Obsession is Blumhouse Productions. Mm. And I think Backrooms is
1: A24. A24 is my people, too. Well, not my people, but my favorite.
2: I was like, what?
1: I listen to that.
2: What? Shout out A24 for, what is that called?
1: Their effects.
2: What was that show called? It was, I mean, the movie that Jonah Hill directed.
1: They
2: it was like mid-90s.
1: Zombie movies, too.
2: Mid-90s. Oh, yeah. I think a 24-year-old and a 21-year-old directed Backrooms and Obsession or something like that.
1: The guy was 22 years old, guys.
2: Damn. See, I don't know, though. See, I feel like that's why you might have felt that way. Because even with Obsession, I was like, eh.
1: It was insane.
2: But, like, I understood, like, the sentiment and everything.
1: It just,
2: like,
1: his demeanor was just a little off. Like, when you listen to, like, the Key and Peele type of videos.
2: Oh.
1: Those videos are insane. Crucially, like, weird. Like, super weird.
2: Key and Peele.
1: Yeah, Key and Peele. Like, Peele makes a lot of movies and stuff. They do a lot of, like, skits and stuff, too.
2: Oh,
1: but
2: yeah,
1: when it's
2: that's how I know
1: type
2: them.
1: Of movie, mm-hmm. like not Tyler Perry, but like, you know, I don't know what his like actual name is, but I just call him, you know,
2: Jordan Peele.
1: Jordan Peele, that's his name.
2: Oh,
1: his
2: I love Jordan Peele
1: are
2: movies.
1: Sick, like super sick.
2: Super I think
1: sick,
2: he does a really
1: dope.
2: Good job at like the thriller aspect, like the psychology aspect. Because what was that movie called? Us.
1: Us is crazy. Them
2: Bro,
1: is crazy.
2: That's like one of my favorite movies.
1: Us 2 is crazy. Intertwined. There's a lot of movies that he has that are just, what, bro? Like, what are you thinking?
2: I definitely appreciate his films.
1: It's like, why do you think that way? Like,

0: Seen that movie first and foremost.
1: Which one? 8 Mile? 8 Mile, yeah. I was just going to say, in all my years of life, never.
0: You've never seen 8 Mile?
1: I try to watch like the first half. Oh my God. And the Scary Movie part. Which one was that? I think Scary Movie 3 or Scary Movie 4, where they did the parody in the beginning. Okay, okay. With the Chucky scene and the dude. And what is that one actress? The one that's always.
2: The lady?
1: The stupid one.
2: Oh, Doofy?
1: No, it's like the lady. Girl? Yeah. Oh, that she's always
2: Cindy,
1: like.
2: Cindy.
1: Oh, yeah.
2: Cindy,
1: her.
2: Yeah, Cindy.
1: Her. She's like, oh, my God. Nami. Yo, that jacket is tight, son. Nami. Then she smacks the hell out of it.
2: Yeah,
1: that's, bro, that's hilarious. I need to watch that movie again. Bro, oh, yeah. Okay, so back to 8 Mile.
0: So they're doing that. That's the new trend in Milwaukee now. So they're doing this trend where everyone's just going around saying the 8 Mile lyrics straight from the scenes.
1: What are they, like skits?
0: They're like little skit movies and stuff. Oh. They're doing stuff like that. And they're acting them out, you know, like just walking up to random people, just saying it to them. So it's crazy.
1: That's funny.
0: It is.
1: I need to see it, though, to actually prove that it's funny.
0: Well, we'll definitely bring that up, guys. We'll see. Wish I can cut to an ongoing photo. Let you see that. But, yeah, so, guys, again, this is MK Direct Social. If you guys want to tap into what we have going on live on the radio here, man, you guys can always follow us here at mkdirectsocial@gmail.com. You can also follow all the pages at MK Direct Social on Instagram, Facebook, TikTok, Snapchat. We have Twitch. We're on YouTube. Just follow us, guys. We'll follow you back. You guys can also tap into Nene. She has you still doing EDM Wednesdays?
1: Yeah, I believe so.
0: Okay.
1: Shout out Next Bar.
0: Shout out to the Next Bar.
1: An unfortunate circumstance or an unfortunate event happened last week at the Next Bar. So if you have some time on your hands and you catch yourself on North Avenue over there by Chubby's and Fusion Poke, go stop by and support. 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And we also have EDM night with DJ Vlad on Wednesdays. And he is so great at what he does. Shout out to all the support system in the Next Bar. We appreciate you.
0: Yes. Thank you for your support.
1: Thank you for your support. Thank you guys for coming through, especially when I was doing open mic. Just want to shout out all my supporters that came through for me. Like. But EDM night is so, so fun.
2: Yes.
1: We play a variety of house music, a little dubstep, and then we get into like hip hop and rap later on in the night and like local music. So come check it out. We also have $3 cherry bombs that night. So, yeah.
0: Yes, guys. So we're going to get into this next little song real quick, and we're going to do another review. This one's a little bit more of a different approach. I kind of wanted to.
1: Oh, we're doing another review?
0: We're reviewing all day. We only got 2 songs out the way. Yeah.
1: Oh, my God.
0: So we're on that. Let's go. So this song is called Nora Girls Mix and Master. I believe this is our Mix and Master version. So we're going to hear this, guys. So let's see what Nora Girls has to say.

0: to be honest, I'm guessing in between the ages of 21 and to 22.
1: Oh, for real?
0: So she's kind of young.
1: But okay.
0: Let's get to our review of Nora. Around the world. Girls, around the world, girls.
1: Cardi, this is his new anthem now. Like, watch out, Nora.
0: Oh, man.
1: He's okay. Getting your streams up for sure.
0: Let's go, Nora. All right, so on a scale from 1 to 5, what would you rate this?
1: This is going
0: to
1: be Cardi's new gym song. I hope you know that.
0: I'm going to be working out in this.
1: I will give it a four and a half.
0: 4.5?
1: Yep.
0: All right, why a 4.5?
1: I like it.
0: Mm-hmm.
1: I don't know. I like the beat and everything. The I don't know how to say the bass, like the drums and stuff.
0: Okay.
1: Love that.
0: It's like the 808.
1: Yeah, the 808.
0: Yeah.
1: I would say it has a lot more potential, but I do like it.
0: Okay, so who runs the world?
1: Girls. We run the world, obviously.
0: Oh,
1: and that's
0: man.
1: That on that, Miss Nora.
0: All right, I like the song. I think it's funny as ever. I was going to say something else, but I'm going to, you know, use discretion.
1: Chris.
0: Funny as ever.
1: I think it's a good song.
0: I like the way that she has a different voice. It's so sweet and kind. It gives like a little like Powerpuff Girl type of vibe to it.
1: Oh, yeah. I think it reminds me a little bit of like Coi Leray.
0: Yeah, I'm going to say that. That's what I was going to say. Something similar to that.
1: Yeah, nice.
0: On another tone, I'm going to say that I would like to see the music video to this.
1: Oh, yeah. I feel like it's cool.
0: I wonder what would be going on in the music video. It's giving, like, dancing outside, maybe in the club. Maybe.
1: I could see, like, a...
0: Maybe, like a beach-type theme.
1: Yeah, you know, that's cute. Yeah.
0: You know? It's
1: giving, like, 2000s girly pop. Like, you know,
0: yeah.
1: Like, I can see it in my head right now when she's dancing, and then the background's changing. It's,
0: I'm
1: like, pink and, like, purple.
0: I'm with you on that.
1: It's, like, swirling. Like, all the graphic design stuff. Man, you don't see videos like that
0: I'm
1: no more.
0: I'm definitely with you on that.
1: I miss, like, my era of, like, sitting there and watching a music video all the way through. But it's, like...
0: And that brings us to our next feature presentation. Ooh. On the Edge, MKE.
1: Oh, yeah.
0: Sponsored by MKE Direct Social. Brings back MTV vibes. It's also brought to you by
1: The Source Magazine. 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
0: For those guys interested in being a part of The Source Magazine, they're going to take 2 people at the end of the year and they're going to put them in their magazine. So if you're interested in being on the feature presentation of On the Edge, MKE, make sure you tap into MKE Direct Social and come get your video done. It's $100, but we're doing half off depending on when we have deals. So just stay tuned for that, and we'll lock you in. Also, you can use promo code Nene Shot It and get 25% off.
1: He's crazy.
0: No cap.
1: Nah.
0: But yeah, check us out on the Instagram page, guys, at On the Edge MKE. You know, we've been doing crazy reviews. It's been going pretty nice on there too as well. And we're sponsored by The Source Magazine. So yeah, you guys want to be in the magazine? They've been since 1988, I believe. They got like 60 million followers, guys. Like tap in. If you're crazy, you're not crazy. Tap in.
1: Oh, yeah.
0: Like, do something with your life, you know? Make a difference. Yeah, it's gonna help you out a lot. So yeah, and we do crazy visuals. Have you not seen the videos? Like, oh my god, the editing is like super superb. Like, we're going crazy with that guy. So, and also just want to say shout out to my boy Yoert. He's gonna be on the show right after us, guys. So if you're gonna tap into him, like right after this at about 6:00 p.m., you could tap into his show. It comes in right on here. 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Just goes directly to the home feed. Click on today. And play the episode, and it's going to be live for you on your radio. You can see what he has to talk about. He's been doing great things in the community. He's been turning up the city in all great ways, too, as well. He's been tapping in with Run Along. He's been with Big Frank doing videos. He's been with Smack in Town doing videos. If you guys don't know who any of those people are, you need to know who Yelwort Blog is. So if you want to check out the Instagram page, type in Yelwort, spelled YELTWART _ blog, BLOG. Tap in, let him know MK Direct Social sent you so he can say, hey, bro, good looking. You feel me? That's all we require. We ain't looking for nothing else, guys. I'm sure I get y'all videos done by him, too. He saw some videos doing the vlogs. He's a great photographer, going crazy with the editing. I don't know what camera it is, but it's probably FX30 or a Canon. You know, Canon. It sounds like DJ Drummer was in the building, then, guys.
1: Canon.
0: But yeah, we're going crazy. So we got one. No, we got two more. Three more song reviews. Oh my God. Let's do it. So let's get right into it. So here's another song review. This is called Lying Alone by White Man Payless. I hope I don't get canned for saying that. We'll see. Okay, all right.
1: For saying what? Let's get it.
0: Lying Alone by White Man Payless. Payless. How do you say that?
1: Payless.
0: Payless.
1: Payless.
0: Let's just see what he has to offer, guys.
2: And how old are you?
3: 8 years old.
2: And what would you like to be when you become a woman? What sort of career would you like to take up?
3: A doctor.
2: I tell you, give her a hand. Okay, you're going to do a song for us?
3: Yeah.
2: What's the name of the song?
3: I'm Lying Alone.
2: All right, go ahead.

0: go on, love. You go right
1: ahead. Picking up again.
0: You want to start again?
2: Yeah.
0: Okay, start again.
1: Okay.
0: After three. One, two, three.
3: For the first time from Jamaica, Gillinger and Leroy Smart Darren Wilson, who cooperate a Ken Booth for UK Pop Reggae with backing band sound systems. If they've got anything to say, there's many black ears here to listen. But it was four tops all night with encores from stage right and moon. Ooh, ooh, charging from the bass knives to the treble woo. Ooh, ooh, but on stage they ain't got no roots rock rebel woo. You on stage, they ain't got no roots, rock rebel, dress back, jump back, this is a blue beat attack course, it won't get you anywhere, fooling with a gun, the British army is waiting.
4: Is it a song or an excerpt?
5: That's what I was trying to figure out.
4: I don't know.
5: I feel like he's rapping because I'm hearing it, like, kind of rhyme a little, but I'm just like... What do you think? Cut it or what do you think?
3: Too busy fighting for a good place under the light in the new groups.
4: I don't know. Is it like an intro?
5: All right, guys. So that was the song by White Man Peleus. It was called Lying Alone. So that's what it was with that. Yeah, it was insane. So if you guys want to tap in, you know what's going on in regards to that, guys. You guys can tap in. But we're going to... Nini, what would you critique that song, guys?
4: I don't know. It was, like, really interesting. I just wasn't really sure what was going on, so...
5: I was super vaguely confused. I was
4: a
5: super
4: three,
5: confused.
4: Maybe?
5: I was super confused. I didn't know what was going on. I was just like, I would give it, like, a one.
4: A one?
5: Like a one.
4: Oh, wow.
5: Yeah.
4: I don't know. I get the the creative concept, though, like, I get it.
5: I'm definitely with you on that. I was just like,
4: it's definitely like,
5: it doesn't make sense.
4: Like, a certain audience, like, if you know, you know.
5: I give it to, I think it's more for like,
4: it's gatekept, gatekept niche.
5: Underground, super, super underground, underground, underground.
4: Super underground, underground, underground, underground. He underground, boy.
5: Like, those super underground people, right? Like, I think it should be that.
4: I think that was cool, though. It has potential to be sampled and stuff like that.
5: I give you that. All right, so our next song is going to be... it's called Violent Clean Version. All right, you ready for this?
4: Mm-hmm.
5: Let's see what they got to offer.
4: Violent. I'm curious to see what's up.

0: see the vision. I see the vision.
1: On her way to like a model shoot or something.
0: Oh yeah, okay, I see it.

0: All right, what you thinking? What you thinking, Nene? Milwaukee Music on the label, y'all. Y'all know what it is, man. MK Direct Social live in the building. Nene gonna give us her expert idea on what's going on. She gonna talk to y'all and tell y'all, man. So, okay, 1 out of 5. This is our first ever review. Usually have a lot of guests that tap in on the show. So, what's up, Doc Holliday on the IG? Talk to us, my boy.
1: Who is that? Who is that at the door?
0: My videographer going crazy in the building. Make sure y'all tap into his show right after this, guys. It's gonna be at 6 o'clock. Talk to him. Yeah.
1: What's up?
0: We in there,
1: What's up?
0: So, yeah, man, we tapped in, guys. If you guys know what's up, you guys can tap into us on the live page. We're going on the radio, MK Direct Social on RiverWestRadio.com. I was going crazy, man. The most essential show on radio, man. And right after that, we got my boy, Yell Work Blood, tapped in with us. He's going to be doing his thing,
1: he's
0: man.
1: He's following us
0: he's
1: right
0: litty,
1: on
0: bro.
1: After.
0: Litty all day.
1: If you got time, tune in. Even if you don't got time, tune in.
0: Let's go.
1: Just for
0: Kellyana,
1: a little bit.
0: What's the word? Talk to us. So, all right. So, talk about that song. So, we just ranked the song. That. Yeah. So, what would you say about that?
1: I think it was really good. It has like film potential.
0: Film potential?
1: Yeah, it's got movie potential.
0: So what movie do you think that would be in? Like an A-list movie, B-list, C-list, or just like a Tubi movie, or maybe a YouTube movie? Which one would you say? It's giving like Kim Possible vibes for me.
1: Break the silence. Break the silence. I don't know. I can't
0: like
1: really
0: speak for
1: that.
0: That's a Raven's new theme song.
1: I can't put her in a box.
0: Or Spy Kids.
1: Okay, yeah, probably. I mean, like the hook. Yeah, kind of.
0: It's definitely
1: giving
0: Spy Kids, you know, or Powerpuff Girls.
1: It would be like the hook at least. Because those are children's movies and it did not sound like a very child appropriate song. But it is a good song regardless.
0: I think
1: the hook would be perfect in like a little cartoon.
0: Okay.
1: Like
0: so here's
1: for
0: our
1: kids
0: last
1: or something.
0: Song. Here's our last song that we're gonna do the review on, okay?
1: Strong female lead.
0: Gap in Space by Miss Caprice. Let's talk about
1: Miss Caprice.
0: Let's do it.
1: It's been a while since we heard some Miss Caprice.
0: Right.
1: Where is she at?
2: Yeah, it's me.
0: We're gonna get her back on the radio.
2: I think
0: soon.
2: It's time we just
1: shout
2: take
1: out Miss Caprice.
2: You know, the respect ain't all the way there.

0: So look, guys, I want to play the entire song, but y'all hear the melodies already, man. Y'all hear the song quality, guys. Y'all hear what we're capable of here in Milwaukee. Shout out Miss Caprice, man. So, Nene, I'm going to cut this short. We're going to bring her back in. You know what I'm saying? We're going to play her as the first song on the next
1: of
0: time.
1: Of course.
0: What would you rate this song quality?
1: I would rate it from what? Like a scale of 1 to 10?
0: From 1 to 5.
1: 1 to 5. I give it like a 5.
0: I vibe with that, and I give it a 5, too.
1: Yeah, so she got
0: Miss,
1: the...
0: Miss Caprice, you got some angelic sounds. We're going to tap into you.
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0: Hey yo, how you guys doing? That was a little bit of Cleo, Be Mine. I just shook up with the one and only Cartier Chris, MKE Direct, and we got I Don't Know Who Shot Me. That just came on before. Thank you all for always locking in with us here on River West Radio. Today, I got Low Life Fofo on the mic, man. Great person on the scene, man. Great person to be around, and I'm about to find out a little bit more about him today. How you feeling, fam?
1: Hey, bro, I'm blessed. Hey, thank you for having me, bro. You know what I'm saying?
0: Absolutely. So just to get into it, man, just Milwaukee scene, man, I just really want to know what got you kind of part of it, because as a little backstory, I've run into him on the scene. We know similar and same people, so you know I always got to lock in if some similarity. Met him first at the rave. He had the wristband, so that's how you know he was in there for real. I ain't had a wristband, y'all. He was on stage, and now you're on the radio, man. What's been going on? How you feel about the scene?
1: Man, like, the Milwaukee scene is so tough, bro. Like, y'all know how to party out here, dog. Like, y'all know how to have a great time, bro. It's like, it's crazy. And when I first moved out here, I was just a regular California dude, you know what I'm saying? Mm-hmm. But when I came out here, like, Milwaukee accepted me so much to the point to where, like, it feels like home. Like, it feels normal out here. So the Milwaukee scene is so together. It's like, it's not no competition. Like, everybody want to work with each other, you know what I'm saying? Mm-hmm. And the content I do right now is, like, it's putting me more into the scene. Like, mm-hmm. starting to get recognized on the street, you know. No, me and my homies, it's just crazy. Like, mm-hmm. it's just crazy. I'm so blessed. Thank God for what he's done, you know. And yeah, like, the Milwaukee scene's so tough, bro.
0: Man, we be trying to get up there, especially when, like, there's a couple people who, like, even rather you born here or not, we kind of, like, wrap you in to, like, what the Milwaukee scene's doing and everything. I lived in California for, like, just a little bit, like, back in the day. So, like, I know it's, like, it's a different-ish scene. But, mm-hmm. like, really, when you get into, like, an area where everybody loves what they doing, they good. Because at first, you know, I was wondering what you did, even, like, to get into the content. Because, like, I didn't know, like, do you do music? You know, you do, like, cameos or things? Like, what's kind of the lane you kind of trying to pave out when people visit you and stuff like that?
1: I just stay in, like, the content, like, funny videos, you know what I'm saying? I always knew I was a funny guy, like I was always funny as a kid, mm-hmm. in high school, but I never really tapped into it, you know? But me and my homies, the other guys I do content with, you know what I'm saying? They were like, bro, like, you gotta get into it. Like, you gotta put yourself out there. I'm like, mm-hmm. all right, bet. So one day I was bored, you know, mm-hmm. and I
0: got ideas going on.
1: Ideas. Mm-hmm. I'm like, no, bro, let's do a skit real quick. Mm-hmm. And, bro, like, the first one did, like, I think over 2,000 views. Mm-hmm. And then we did a promotional skit for Onwood. Mm-hmm. And that's what really, like, took it off, you know? Like, we got 13.8K views on it. It's still getting likes to this day. So it's like, bro, like, it's going up, like, mm-hmm. fast and quick and fast.
0: And that's one thing you can do when you lock in with the right scene in Milwaukee, you
1: for
0: know.
1: Sure.
0: Maybe some people can get a little slower start depending on, I say always about, like, how outgoing you are. Because if you outside every day somewhere in Milwaukee, you going to run into something where it gives you an opportunity and everything. And that's kind of like how you were able to do. For those who don't know who On What, they I had been to On What Thursdays, I believe, at some things back in the day. It was at a different club place, and the last place I went to them was The Rave. Yeah. So when you lock in with them, there's people like Mondo and everything you can lock in with. They get you around, like, good people and everything.
1: Definitely.
0: And people who know how to have fun, because, like, I popped up and I was like, oh, so it is lit in here and everything. Yeah, and it was a nice media day and everything.
1: Definitely. DJ Mondo, you know, he helped me out a lot. Like, he always gives me words of encouragement, you know, like, hey, keep going, bro. Like, we love what you do. And we love the crew that you keep around you, you know what I'm saying? Mm-hmm. And especially Trey, he's, like, more behind the scenes, but that, bro, he does so much for me and Low Life. Like, it's not even funny, you know what I'm saying? Because, like, I told Trey, like, Trey, I want to be up there with y'all one day. I want to do what y'all do one day. He's like, bro, keep grinding. I'm going to support you and help you through everything. And he's a real man of his word. Like, he kept his word. every time I see him was all love, bro. Every time I see Mondo, it's all love. Bubs, you know what I'm saying?
0: Bubs, man, he a cool dude too.
1: Yeah, Bubs a dog. Like every time I see Bubs, like it's like my goal to like try to make him laugh. Like it's not just him, it's for everybody too. Like, and especially I want to shout out my guys too. You know, shout out Low Life Ethan. You know, Kamari, Jacob, Dre, Monte, Trail, like, and shout out my boy Dayton, Sadio, my guy Sadio make music, bro.
0: Yeah, we got
1: Sadio.
0: If you got cleans, I'll tell him slide it this way. We can play that.
1: Hey, I'm gonna send for sure send it to you, bro. But like, shout out to all my people, all the guys that have supported me, bro. Like, but yeah, getting back on topic, it's like they helped me so much. Like they gave me ideas. I'll like do a skit for them. Like, hey, when should I post this for y'all? It's like, no, I posted Monday. And I'm like, posted Monday, but I just posted it. I just made this like Thursday. What am I doing? I want to get this out right away.
0: Yeah, and it's tough because, like, you know, when you got that idea, then you're like, you got something you sitting on and you cooking.
1: Yeah. Yeah, but then, like, I trusted the process. Like, all right, bet. I posted it Monday and went crazy. So I'm like, you know what? Whenever they was to post it on a certain day, I'm just gonna listen to them because, you know, they know. They've been in the game longer than me. So, yeah, I just always trust their process. Like, shout out to Onwet, bro. Like, Onwet, like, that's like family to me, bro. Like,
0: nice.
1: It's all love.
0: And then it's led, so, like, this led directly into the content now. Because, like, when I go online and I see you, like, now you got, like, funny content. A couple promos, like you said. But, like, you know, a lot of content that's there for entertainment. Where do you want, like, the entertainment to go? Do you want it to, like, be like, okay, I'm doing Instagram stuff. And then, you know, some people start getting sponsorships. Yeah. You know, especially, like, well, companies like Numbers. So, you know, like you said, you get some numbers, people want to see it. Or do you ever think you like shoot a short series or something, do any stand up, like where you want the entertainment part to be?
1: Man, I just want to be patient, you know what I'm saying? Everybody always says like, oh, I want to get on Drewski's level, but like I don't want to be like him. I want to be like myself. I want to do things different. Like Drewski's doing, shout out to Drewski, like he's doing a really great job. He started off like how I'm starting off, you know, just with his homies, you know what I'm saying? Excuse me.
0: Skits and everything.
1: Yeah. And he took it to a whole different level. What I want to do personally, I just want to put the youngins on, bro. Like, like I want to take it to a whole nother level to where, like, all of Milwaukee knows, like, they know what they're going to get every time I put out a funny skit. You know what I'm saying? My goal is to make somebody laugh, like, to make somebody's day. Because I got a DM one time, like, bro, I depend on your skits. Like, your skits make my day, even when I'm having a bad day or the most messed up day. You know what I'm saying?
0: Kind of similar to an artist, because I know there's some musicians who probably done seen some things like that too.
1: Definitely.
0: You get to a place where, like, it's not like really pressure, but you get to a point of, like, you know, true importance when you're, like, affecting the day-to-day of somebody else. That is a different move type to make.
1: Definitely.
0: Especially with this, your content, because it's like, man, I got this, got to come off the dome. Maybe make sure I'm on it, right?
1: You ain't like
0: some of them Hollywood people who can call up the writers.
1: Nah, I'm, bro, like, you can ask people, like, you've seen, like, even yourself, like I don't act Hollywood around nobody. You know what I'm saying? It's all, like, I accept people just how I expect you to accept me. You know what I'm saying? Like, I'm not going to act all cool on Hollywood with you now. If I have a reason to, then, you know what I'm saying? I'm going to do it. But for the people that's been rocking with me that hasn't been fake at all or, like, hasn't been, you know, two-faced, like, bro, it's all love. Like, I can meet somebody on the street right now, it's going to be all love. Like, I'm not the type to, like, really dub you or really do you wrong. And that's just how I grew up. Like, bro, I was a jolly kid when I grew up. Like, everybody, like, even with kids with special needs, like, I fist bump them every day. Like, even through high school, like, it's always love around me, bro.
0: That's good. That's good. And to get you far in the scene, like, a lot of people, I mean, I guess it's tough because, like, ego can get in the way of certain things. There are people in the city that made moves and things like that. We all got, like, our different areas we kind of sitting in. No matter what place in your career you're doing, because entertainment kind of fluctuates like that. You almost don't know how known you are when you, like, doing entertainment and content. Definitely. Because when you see the numbers, you don't really know exactly who that is. So you almost got to make sure, well, at least if I'm always showing love, my image can like carry that.
1: Definitely.
0: So like when you see me online and see me in person, like kind of like you, like I ran, you know, I met you at the rave, different way, different atmosphere. Then the second time I seen you when we was with Megadon and everything, and we at the festival, we festive. You know?
1: So like, hey, shout out Megadon too, bro.
0: Hey, that, shout out our boy.
1: Hey, that he's so cool, bro. He's funny. Yeah, bro. Like when I first met you, bro, when I first saw you at the rave, I'm like, something about this dude that has like good energy. And then you was recording, you know what I'm saying? I'm an entertainer, so I'm going to entertain somebody with a camera. Mm-hmm. So I made sure you got good content, you know what I'm saying? Damn, bro. Like, you – well, my bad, because – but you have a spirit on you that's, like, that's accepting, you know what I'm saying? When I saw you at Summer Solstice,
0: yeah,
1: I knew, like, oh, yeah, that's a guy from – from the rave, like I'm finna lock in with you. Like we be texting. Like I know, like I'm really bad at texting.
0: Man,
1: like,
0: hey, listen. If there's one thing I done got used to, if you hit somebody, be like, yo, when the media day lock in come, we good to wait 2 days almost for anybody.
1: For sure.
0: Because like it's everybody pretty busy too. That's what I like about y'all though. Because if y'all busy, I'm busy.
1: Right. So- right. Yeah, bro. When I saw you at Summer Solstice, I'm like, bro, let's take some pictures. I'm like, bro, and some of these photographers out here be so egotistical. Like, they like, oh, I want to shoot him. I want to shoot him. Like, no, but, like, you show love to everybody, bro.
0: No, you got to lock in this
1: thing. That's so tough, bro, because, like, I even talk to the youngins out here, like, bro, like, how do I do this? How do I do that? And I just give them the sauce. But some people I know, like, it depends. Like, some people deserve the sauce. Like, I see y'all working. I see y'all working hard, getting your content out there. Okay, I'm going to give you the sauce. But you can tell some people, like, they don't really want to use it. They just want to get a conversation out of you.
0: Yeah, or, like, because some people, I love locking in with very serious people, because the people who, like, just only want to be seen on the scene, it's tough because you want them out there. You appreciate any level of support. But, like, if you only want to be seen, it's hard to lock in on that next level. And a lot of us, just what it is, content-wise, it benefits to go to the next level.
1: Definitely.
0: So that's what I'm. That's why I feel you. And it's like, oh, okay, I take pictures of anybody, but maybe I may not be able to do a music video with everybody. You know, like there's certain levels we get to on the scene. And speaking of the scene, so we're going to take a short music break, and then I got more questions for him. I got all type of, like, what's going on for 2026 till forever for Low Life, man. I want to say thank you one more time for locking in with me today.
1: Definitely. It's all love, brother. It's all love, bro.
0: Bad. We're going to get into a little bit of David Lopez. He's just dropped an album, and then I'm going to take it back to some Zed Kenzo. I don't even know if y'all, like, remember this Zed Kenzo, because, you know, she dropped new albums and stuff, but I'm going to play some of my favorite. Let's go in with some David and Kenzo right quick.

0: Yo, that was a little bit of David Lopez and a throwback on the Zed Kenzo. Don't forget to check out the new music by all of them and everything like that. We got Low Life.
1: Fofo.
0: Yeah, man, I need to make sure I get that second part right always. Yeah,
1: you good, bro.
0: Just to kind of start it off as a quick question, Milwaukee music people on the scene, who's maybe like your favorite, like 1, 2, 3 people to listen to? If you had to,
1: I got five.
0: Hold on. I'm gonna get the camera on this. We're getting this up on the story right away.
1: Hell yeah.
0: All right. So we got 5 Milwaukee rappers from Low Life Fofo. What'd he do?
1: Hey, what's going on? My number one, I gotta go with JP, bro. JP, I've been locked in with him since I was a senior in high school.
0: Yeah.
1: Number two, you gotta go with Big Frank. We got Ari that go crazy. We got, who else got? I gotta go with my guy Sadibo. Sadibo go crazy. When I'm gonna send you his music. Yep. I'm telling you, it's gonna be crazy. And I gotta go with my guy Sean P. Sean P. So tough. That's my guy, bro. Like we got something coming up too. So don't think like he's just my guy. We're gonna make a skit one day, bro.
0: I was gonna say content get from everybody. Nobody's safe.
1: Y'all go feel me. I promise you.
0: Yeah. All right. Nice. So we got a top five off top too. Cause sometimes you know when I catch people with the random like that, they'd be like, "Oh, give me a second." No, you knew who you let do was ready.
1: Oh yeah.
0: And of course, there's a lot. Like you said, it's a lot of talent in the city. Like
1: definitely
0: every musician probably can be ready for a skit. I mean, you even mentioned Frank. I've seen a couple skits from Frank
1: for sure
0: and stuff like that. It's just everything kind of intertwines here in the city.
1: Definitely.
0: So I guess for like the rest of the game plan for 2026 and then beyond, what should we be expecting from you from content wise?
1: Grinding, comedy, you know what I'm saying? It's going to be a lot more collabs. Recently, I'm finna collab with my guys with TTB. There's some youngins from South Milwaukee. They are more in the live streaming YouTube scene. So finna collab with them. They're a great group of young guys. I wouldn't have collabed with them if I didn't think like they could do it. Mm-hmm. So these are young guys I'm working with. I'm confident in them. My main goal is to have a set at Summerfest, bro. Like get one of my DJ guys out here. Then we just do like a little funny set, like have my sauce in it, but still also bring in the music scene. Like I want to bring some rappers that don't get the opportunity to come to Summerfest or like be on stage at Summerfest. And
0: cause that's a big move here.
1: Yeah, that's
0: almost much as goals as people like performing outside the city.
1: Exactly,
0: is to do Summerfest in the city.
1: Definitely, and I feel like that will bring the city so much closer. And like getting them to spotlight also, because we all got to start somewhere, you know what I'm saying? And I feel like there's some guys out here that deserve to be on that T-Mobile stage, on that BMO Pavilion, on that Generac stage, you know? And another thing, like TV, there's always somebody go to be on TV. Like
0: absolutely. Definitely. Like be in cinema. Yeah, like, yeah.
1: You know what I'm saying?
0: I hope to get there too. You see what I did?
1: For sure.
0: You see what I do.
1: For sure. Yeah. Matter of fact, before I even got into the comedy stuff, like I was a real big camera guy. Like I used to take pictures, record videos, music videos. Hey, shout out Mr. J. My guy Mr. J from Oakland, California. He helped me out a lot. Like Jay the director on Instagram too. He's recording a lot of short films, a lot of movies and stuff. So he really showed me love. He really set the pedestal. What else do I got coming up? I really want to do something with the whole city of Milwaukee. I really want to collab with the Milwaukee Bucks also.
0: Yeah.
1: I really want to collab with the Milwaukee Brewers. Cause people just don't want to see the regular commercial like, oh, we're going against the Nuggets or we're going against the Cubs. Like I feel like if you play a skit during the halftime or during a break, like for the next game and it's funny, people are going to want to come.
0: Yep.
1: So I'm going to keep grinding. Like I'm always going to keep grinding and I'm going to achieve my goals. I'm going to always keep God first. You know what I'm saying? But
0: absolutely, yeah.
1: But I'm always going to get to where I need to get to.
0: Yeah.
1: if that makes sense.
0: Always, always. No, yeah, and I just wanted to make sure I got a deep dive, you know what to expect and everything like that. Mm-hmm. Also, just to let y'all know, we do have a special guest on. I forgot to ask him to come up to the chair, but yo, Anesthesia, can I get you over here for a second one time? I'm going to have you on green mic before I put you on camera right quick. Can I get a mic test 1-2, mic test 1-2 right quick?
2: For sure.
0: The Brody's pulled up together when it talks about collab. Anesthesia looking to do collabs. How you feeling, bro?
2: I'm feeling good. Is it on?
0: Yeah. Okay,
1: good, bro.
2: Yeah, I'm feeling good. So listen, I'm Anesthesia with the dollar signs for the S's. Anesthesia Dreams Music on Instagram. Speakerphone NT Entertainment. That's my entertainment company. SpeakerphoneNT.com. But yeah, I just had to plug everything right away, but for sure.
0: Go ahead. Let him know like kind of what you do. He's into like, he's multimedia like all of us and everything like that. So go ahead, let him know like what you do and what you got coming up for 2026 goals.
2: Absolutely. So I'm a rapper first and foremost, second producer, mix and master comes after that. Then after that, I make music videos, interviews, mic drops. They all come at an affordable price. So if y'all are interested in any of that, hit me up.
0: Indeed. Oh, yeah. Also, just so y'all know, he made this run where he was dropping a song a day. And I knew and I kept up with it so much because he performed at one of my showcases. So, you know, we like to keep tabs on the artists we got on stage. Definitely. And every time I opened Spotify, I was like, Oh, what? Like, I could like I'm just thinking about if I ever tried to do a music video that many times, or like if you want to drop like a skit a day, I'm like, the amount of time it must take to do something like that. Bro. So cool. I just wanted to give you your props on, you know, live right here for doing that, man. Like that impressed me and the fiance. I was like, that's the dude who dropped a song every day.
2: absolutely. Yeah. The speed of making music has only gotten faster as I went forward. At that time, I was making about 10 songs a day, and now it's to the point where I'm freestyling up to 25 songs per day, anywhere between 5 and 25 songs. I just freestyle straight through everything. Anybody will tell you whenever I get in the studio, it's just one take, one shot, everything. So, hell yeah.
0: Bet. Man, I appreciate you for, man, telling me about it. And like I said, we got to get you on a full episode one day, man.
2: Absolutely.
0: Yep, y'all heard the handles and everything. Make sure y'all lock in when y'all hear the recap, when we put this out online. Make sure y'all go find them. Make sure you find Low Life and everything like that, too.
1: Definitely.
0: In these last 3 minutes we got, you got anything to share with us, Low Life, man? What's the day finna be like, or just more future stuff, bro?
1: Hey, bro, so I also want to shout out some more people. I want to shout out my guys, Isaiah, Cyrus, Jalen, Tristan. They support me from the background. I also want to shout out my uncle Trail, Jigga Trail. He has his own podcast also. I also want to shout out my mama, my dad. You know what I'm saying? They support me from the background. All my siblings. Most importantly, I want to thank Milwaukee and Oakland, California at that. Being from them two cities, like, it's crazy. You don't hear people saying, I'm from Oakland, but I stayed in Milwaukee. Mm-hmm. Like, that's a heck of a combo. That's a heck of a combo.
0: I mean, even when I was in California, I was in Palmdale. So I was in the mountains. It'd be place.
1: For sure, for sure. And I want to shout out, once again, my boy Sadi Bo. I'm going to send your music in. You know what I'm saying? It's all support over here. And I want to shout out my Low Life people. You know what I'm saying? Without y'all, like, I wouldn't even be on the radio station. You know what I'm saying? And I also want to say thank you to my best friend, Liliana. She supports me through my ups and downs. You know what I'm saying? When I'm up, when I'm down, she's there. When I'm goofy, she's there. When I'm mad, she's there. So I really appreciate her. I appreciate you for even letting me be on here, bro.
0: We gonna lock in? You already know. We got work on the way. All of us, everybody sitting right here on the mic right here. Me, you, and Anesthesia. Absolutely. We got work on the day.
1: We gonna do something for the city. We're gonna have more conversations. You know what I'm saying? I'm not gonna pull out my ideas out here on here.
0: Respect.
1: But I want to do something with all the Milwaukee artists in Milwaukee. You be hosting showcases. You do your mic drops and all that. So I want to do something with all the underground, all the rappers are not getting enough attention. You know what I'm saying? I want to do something with them in Milwaukee. So we're definitely going to talk. We're definitely going to get some cracking.
0: Absolutely, man. Yeah. I appreciate both of y'all for coming through, man. Make sure y'all check my page so y'all can get the handles and the tags and everything.
1: Definitely.
0: Those of y'all who watch the stories are going to be there. Mm-hmm. This is River West Radio 104.1. Make sure y'all tap in next week. We're going to be here same time all the time. Thank you for hosting us, River West.
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0: Hey, I've got the slow fade down. Happy Wednesday.
1: Wow, you are so good, Kevin G. What's up, Later Dater?
0: Hey, 60. What's happening since last week?
1: Oh, my gosh. Well, it's still hot. Okay, so, yeah, it's like, 90 degrees and super humid here in the big Milwaukee city.
0: Yeah, I kind of wanted to bring some palm fronds to kind of cool myself off a little bit, maybe spritz myself with some ice, but, you know, it's not happening.
1: Okay.
0: So.
1: Well, we have 29 minutes to do our thing, and then we can go outside.
0: Episode is what, 28, 29?
1: 29, I don't know.
0: 29.
1: 29?
0: I think it's episode 29.
1: Oh, my gosh. Next week, a milestone 30.
0: Hang on. Let me just check. Yeah, this is.
1: Well, Kevin G is.
0: This is the 15th. It's the 29th episode.
1: It Holy is. Cow. Wow. Yeah. All right.
0: Yeah.
1: Later, Dater.
0: We're doing it.
1: So. This is Hey 60. We are on riverwestradio.com. After today, you'll be able to listen to this amazing show on YouTube, on SoundCloud, and on SiriusXM.
0: Don't forget TikTok, Instagram, Facebook, and you can email us at hey60dater@gmail.com.
1: So that's HEYSIXTYDATER@gmail.com. Come on, you guys. We have not had one person email us since we started this.
0: 29 weeks.
1: I could totally, like, fake the funk and send some, you know, crazy question that we would answer. But
0: WXRW, request your presence. Send us an email.
1: Right, but I don't do that because I'm all about being authentic and not fake. And
0: we're requesting, not begging.
1: Exactly.
0: Right?
1: Be the first.
0: We're responding, not reacting.
1: Right. Be the first. So today is Wednesday. We are here every Wednesday at 6 p.m. And today
0: we're talking about the CEC.
1: A CEC, also known as Stages of Relationships.
0: Right. C, the first C, stands for
1: casual.
0: And then E,
1: exclusive.
0: And then the last C,
1: committed.
0: Uh-huh. All right, the CEC.
1: So where are you, the rhetorical you, in those three stages of relationships?
0: C and number two, I'm committed.
1: Committed.
0: Yeah.
1: Like, so you went through the casual,
0: and
1: you went
0: the
1: through
0: exclusive,
1: the
0: exclusive, and now committed.
1: Okay, so what's the biggest difference between the casual and the exclusive and the committed?
0: The what casual is assumes, to me anyway,
1: yes,
0: that you know, you're not serious. You are possibly dating other people casually.
1: Okay. Right.
0: That you haven't sat down and had the talk about being exclusive, right?
1: Okay.
0: So until you have that talk, you're pretty much casual.
1: Okay, so how long do you think you were in that casual casual stage?
0: I was there probably 2.5 months.
1: 2.5 months?
0: Yeah, as I recall, it was about 10 weeks. And it was kind of the magic, hey, you want to date exclusively? Was the implication.
1: Did you ask that question or did your partner?
0: I asked the question.
1: And what did your partner say?
0: She smiled and said, of course.
1: Oh, so she was just kind of she was maybe waiting
0: she
1: for
0: was
1: that.
0: Ready. She tells the story today, you know, whenever she, you know, sees her girls or whatever, that that's how I asked her, you want to date me? All right.
1: So, nice.
0: Yeah. It just kind of came out. It was natural.
1: Okay. So then, so the casual, you gave yourself about 10 weeks.
0: It just happened in 10 weeks. I don't know that I set a time period on it. Usually, old Kevin would have been a lot sooner. But
1: 2 days? No, kidding. Kidding.
0: Yeah, maybe 3.5. No, it just worked out that the timing was such that I'm ready. And 10 weeks just happened to be when I was ready.
1: Okay.
0: So
1: then you go into exclusive. And what does exclusive mean?
0: Well, exclusive means you're not dating anybody else. And you pretty much really care about each other.
1: Okay. And what else?
0: What else? Huh. Well, there might be some spicy time in there. Yeah.
1: Okay, oh, yeah. If you waited 10.5 weeks to be intimate.
0: Not telling.
1: I respect
0: telling.
1: That. I respect
0: I'm
1: that.
0: Not telling.
1: I'm not asking you.
0: I know, but I'm not telling if you are. I would say that, yeah, by the time you're exclusive, you're definitely, you know, you've got a physical and emotional.
1: Yeah, you experience intimacy on a lot more levels.
0: All the levels.
1: Gotcha.
0: Yeah.
1: We got to talk about that too because
0: intimacy
1: is very important. It's not just a physical connection. Okay, what else happens to you in the exclusive stage?
0: You start talking about the future, I think, a little bit. You know, what your dreams are, what you want, where you want to travel to, and you start talking about family, introducing, and to friends and stuff like that.
1: Oh, so you waited for that exclusive?
0: Yeah, you know, I would tell you that introduction to her friends happened, you know, within the first, you know, 4 or 5 dates.
1: Yeah, they had approved
0: you
1: before.
0: They had to approve me.
1: Yes.
0: Yeah, or at least check a box, right? Half crazy. And I think, you know, shortly thereafter, when you start getting exclusive, you know, then it's more serious. You know, kids, siblings, you know, whatever, family members and
1: previous spouses,
0: maybe work people, you know, that kind of stuff.
1: Previous spouses.
0: Oh, previous spouses. Yeah.
1: Yeah.
0: Uh huh. All of that.
1: Uh huh. Okay.
0: Check those boxes.
1: All right. Okay. So. We'll kind of go back to casual.
0: I have a feeling you've been waiting a long time to ask me all these questions.
1: Oh, I'm only asking you because of this, the CEC. Right. So casual, getting to know each other without commitment, dating multiple people, possibly exploring relationships, less unclear expectations, each other undecided.
0: Yeah.
1: Okay. Exclusive, we're only dating each other.
0: Yeah.
1: You're not pursuing others.
0: Correct.
1: Relationship is intentional in exploring compatibility.
0: Yeah, and so for other suitors out there, you have to break the news. So that's one of those features, like when you decide to go exclusive, you have to tell people that you were casually dating.
1: You tell them the transition.
0: Yeah.
1: From stage casual to stage exclusive.
0: Now, in my case, I pretty much really like this person, so I was weaning myself off the...
1: dating apps? Because you were a serial dater.
0: I was serial last year.
1: Serial dater. And we're not talking the cereal you eat.
0: No. We're talking,
1: S-E-R-I-A-L.
0: Yeah, that's cereal. Okay. So, yeah.
1: Okay.
0: You know, just personally, that's kind of how it went down.

0: Okay. Yeah. And you had those conversations.
1: Oh, yeah. Yeah. We had some really healthy adulting conversations about, you know, what it means to be...
0: in a committed relationship.
1: Exclusive,
0: right.
1: Right.
0: Let's figure out what we want, and then you also put titles on. And so I noticed in our previous conversations how you were like, my partner.
1: Oh, stop.
0: So you chose the word partner instead of girlfriend.
1: Girlfriend. It's interchangeable at this point.
0: Okay.
1: So
0: how about exclusive
1: partner?
0: You know,
1: it's funny, but I introduced her to my parents as partner. And we often introduce each other to, like, neighbors and whatnot as girlfriend, boyfriend.
0: Okay.
1: So it's interchangeable, and it's kind of weird.
0: How about exclusive partner?
1: We're committed.
0: This is my exclusive partner. I love that.
1: I think it's too much.
0: Never too much.
1: Because you can have multiple partners. Do you really want that?
0: Well, I don't know what you're talking about with partners, but
1: okay.
0: Yeah.
1: To me, a partner is somebody that's committed.
0: Right. Like I always say, I'm looking for a partner, not a project.
1: Or a passenger or a purse.
0: Oh, I love that. Uh-huh. We have to talk about that.
1: The three or four P's?
0: The three or four P's. Passenger, purse, partner, purse, priority.
1: Priority, yeah.
0: See? Uh-huh. See how we just have so many things to talk about.
1: Uh-huh.
0: Uh-huh. All right. So the next stage is the committed stage. Yeah. All right. So... tell me what you're doing now in your committed stage.
1: We're taking weekend trips away.
0: Okay.
1: With extended family. We're joining in celebrations with stuff for our kids and doing that kind of stuff.
0: So you're showing up together.
1: Yeah, showing up together. Kind of and Facebook official.
0: Oh.
1: Yeah, that's a big one.
0: Oh, you.
1: That's a big one.
0: You are FBO. In a committed relationship on Facebook.
1: FBO.
0: Woo, woo,
1: Facebook
0: woo,
1: official.
0: Woo. Wow.
1: Yeah, when you change
0: who
1: your social
0: that?
1: Media over
0: who did
1: to
0: that?
1: Not single anymore. Yeah.
0: Then who did that? I didn't see that. Though.
1: I had to wait, but she triggered it. So.
0: Oh, so she did it.
1: And that just happened just a month ago, actually.
0: I didn't even see that. Although I'm not her friend on Facebook, so I don't know if I would have seen. Like, if you would have done it,
1: well,
0: I would have said congratulations.
1: I think the posting that was a joint posting kind of said it all, because the implication was that, we were doing the Summerfest thing together, and we posted a cute couple pic.
0: Okay.
1: So there.
0: Okay. No, that's nice.
1: Yeah.
0: Uh-huh. The Facebook official, uh-huh. FBO, is not on this.
1: But it should be.
0: Okay, no, you know what? I was wrong. Okay, so let's look at this. Building together, we are official with titles and commitment. Yes. Intention for long-term companionship. Expectations openly discussed and maintained. Actively emotionally invested. And then, yes.
1: You know, and I would also throw in there, too, that... you know, if you have made it to the commitment stage and you haven't had some kind of serious adulting conversations, maybe you're not there yet. I think you can't really be committed until you've seen kind
0: right.
1: of the bad sides of people.
0: Yes.
1: Right.
0: Yeah. The good, bad, and
1: you
0: the ugly.
1: You need to be upset with each other on some things, and you have to kind of come together and square that before you can get
0: right. The good, the bad, the ugly,
1: right.
0: The GBU.
1: Yeah. Yeah,
0: good, the bad.
1: Heard that.
0: GBU.
1: Okay, the good, the bad. That's an old Clint Eastwood movie.
0: Good, the good, the bad. But it does apply.
1: I get it.
0: In today's dating world.
1: It totally applies. Yeah.
0: Okay, so tell me what you think. Which was the easiest stage, and which is the hardest?
1: Oh, tough question. I still think the early stages where you're trying to for a guy.
0: Yeah.
1: Guy's perspective is trying to figure out, because women can be really tough to read sometimes. You know, like, you just don't know where you stand. You know,
0: then you have to have that conversation, that crucial conversation.
1: Yeah, you're kind of casual. And if, the person you're interested in kind of holds their cards close to the vest, because one reason
0: ooh,
1: or another.
0: What is that? What is that name of that person? The cat? The cat dater or something?
1: Yeah, right. So you got it.
0: Yes.
1: But. You know, you have to, you don't want to come on too strong. If you're really interested, you know, you're going to play your cards right. You got to pace yourself. You got to calibrate all of those.

0: things. I think
1: so. It's all about communication and, and leaning into it.
0: Yeah, but it creates a little bit of tension, right? Sometimes tension, too much tension, can be a little bit of anxiety, right? So you're kind of left going, okay, does this person really like me the same amount? So I think that's the toughest part for me.
1: Okay.
0: Because I was ready to be in the exclusive. Mm-hmm. And then once you get to exclusive, it's like, okay, we're starting to talk about the future. Then the natural course of events happens, and you're like, okay, it's time to be committed.
1: So what happens when you're in the committed stage and you start feeling that the person is just kind of taking you for granted, and it's just not appreciating you? And do you ever, have you felt that at all?
0: I felt that. I felt that in past lives and in current, basically. Okay. For me.
1: And then what? How'd you handle that?
0: Well, for me, I look inward first. What have maybe I've done that may have put this person into an arm's length situation?
1: Uh-huh.
0: And after kind of giving it some processing time, I may reflect and realize that, oh, I'm putting in too much energy or more.
1: They're not matching your energy.
0: It's a little bit of an imbalance. And then kind of looking for, okay, is it something that's out of our control? Like, you know, one of us has a really busy work schedule, or is it just something that isn't clicking with the other partner in, at the same energy level?
1: Okay.
0: And then I basically withdraw. I match energy.
1: You know, people don't understand what that means.
0: So if somebody's putting an effort, and, you know, sometimes there's confusion between male and female roles, especially at our age, because I think we're kind of in that transitional generation where women can stand on their own 2 feet and ask a guy out, and it's more, not feminist, but it's more equal.
1: Okay. It just kind of challenges the traditional roles.
0: So I think there's some, so sometimes you have that traditional thing where, hey, the guy is the pursuer and the woman is, you know, a receiver.
1: The pursuee.
0: Pursuee, right? Or it's
1: the predator and the prey.
0: it's more modern and balanced, where both can show each other kind of openly and pursue and do stuff. And in my case, it's been a little bit of both.
1: Okay.
0: Right? So I was pursuer for sure, kind of old school. And I'd say more into the exclusive and committed range. It's like, we just have a healthy discussion. Hey, there's something fun going on. What do you got going on in this weekend or that weekend? Mm-hmm. And so we're planning stuff together, and we share calendar stuff. What that might be fun.
1: Oh, that's a big commitment too. Let's just create a Google calendar for each other.
0: Well, you know.
1: No, I think that's smart.
0: I think, you know, in this day and age, it's nice to know that you've got a certain weekend available if you want to do something out of town.
1: Right.
0: And do something fun. And there's so much going on, like here in Milwaukee, that's like, oh, okay.
1: You know, Milwaukee's last weekend, great in the summer.
0: Right. Bastille Days. And then there was Summerfest before that.
1: What's this weekend?
0: What is going on this weekend?
1: I don't even know.
0: I don't know either.
1: Okay. So when you say match energy, I'm not sure if a lot of people, like, I know what that means, and I match people's energy.
0: And yeah. So there's some hard and fast rules, and then there's kind of the Kevin rules, right? So if you're doing, let's just say you guys are texting back and forth, and maybe your partner's giving you a lot of, you know, 2-3-4 word answers and not really engaging.
1: Uh-huh. In text, and then you respond dialogue back to him that way.
0: And if you're double and triple texting and long texts, and you're getting kind of short answers, you're imbalanced.
1: Okay.
0: Right? It's kind of textbook. I think in every situation is unique, and you have to kind of read the tea leaves, right? You know, there's a certain amount of, and I'm going to say it, energy that you feel. If somebody is really interested in you but really tired, they're going to tell you, hey, I'm exhausted. Can we pick up this conversation tomorrow?
1: Right. Or I don't want to talk about that right now. I'm tired.
0: Exactly. So, okay. Or if there's subject matter that may be a little uncomfortable, just come out and say, hey, I'm not comfortable talking about this, but let's talk about that.
1: Okay.
0: And sometimes you don't know, because some people, again, keep that stuff in, and you don't know that maybe you're triggering them.
1: Right. You know? Unless they say something. Right.
0: So that's where I think, you know, you get.
1: I think it's good to discuss that, because I don't think a lot of people understand that. Like, I match energy all the time, and it's like, I'm not going to give any, I won't give people any more than they've given me. And
0: right.
1: Yeah.
0: And if you're always the person that's initiating, hey, good morning, or they're always the person that's saying good night first.
1: Mm-hmm.
0: You know, at some point you got to say, hey, I'm always initiating.
1: I love that. Yeah, just bring it to their attention.
0: Wait a minute, maybe I should pull back a little bit and see if they even miss it.
1: Right, exactly.
0: Right.
1: Okay, so I'm going to ask you some questions about some key experiences that even though you're in the exclusive stage, I want to know, have you traveled together?
0: Yes.
1: Have you navigated a conflict?
0: Oh, yeah.
1: Have you combined your finances yet?
0: No.
1: Do you talk about finances?
0: We do.
1: Okay. Have you had a situation where you had to support each other through grief or hardship?
0: Yes.
1: You have?
0: Yeah.
1: All right. And then are you both on the same page with non-negotiable core values?
0: We are on exactly the same page.
1: Okay.
0: I actually, you know, those are the check boxes early in a relationship in the casual phase. If the core values don't align, it's never going to go to the...
1: See, and that's why I wanted to ask you, like, have you experienced all this before?
0: I have, you know.
1: Have either one of you been sick?
0: Yes.
1: Okay.
0: Me, like 3 times in, you know, in the duration.
1: Okay, so you were
0: like
1: sick.
0: Like bad colds. And then just recently, over the 4th of July weekend, I had an allergy attack, and I was just run down, and I just needed time to sleep. So, and
1: okay.
0: she took care of me.
1: Okay,
0: like
1: good.
0: It was awesome.
1: Okay, so no, I'm just asking, because I think those are all different types of things that really can determine if this person is your person. Because some people can't deal with some of that stuff.
0: Exactly.
1: And so they're like, I'm out, man.
0: Yeah, next. Well, core values. Let's go back to that a second. Now, we've talked about core values in prior shows. In fact, early in our... episode
1: our
0: list.
1: Early days.
0: Our early days.
1: Trying
0: of
1: the show.
0: Figure
1: early
0: things
1: days.
0: Out.
1: Like, you know, however.
0: Core values has to be there, you know. Yeah, and if you're dating with intention, and let's say you're dating to find your person, if your core values don't align up front, why waste the time, the energy, the money, whatever?
1: Right. Why would you invest in that person if you just don't match on the core value level?
0: Right. Right. So core values, and then, you know, common interests, and, you know, if you can match intellectually and emotionally and socially and, you know,
1: okay,
0: spiritually.
1: Okay, so have you done anything with your partner that you did for the first time that you thought you wouldn't like?
0: Give me a minute. Have I done anything with my
1: have
0: partner?
1: You gone on, like, an excursion or gone traveling?
0: Something
1: or
0: that
1: I didn't think
0: I would like,
1: yeah,
0: and
1: then
0: ended
1: you
0: up liking.
1: Yeah, or you did it and you still didn't like it, but you did it anyway.
0: Well, I would tell you that there's a lot of firsts. I mean, the first time I ever did hot yoga, first time I ever did any kind of yoga with my partner, and I thought, oh, this is actually a really good workout. It's really cool. And we did a lot of other fun things for the first time, and I'm pretty open to trying new things.
1: Okay.
0: But
1: so if your partner said, "Oh, I want to go skydiving,"
0: I'd say, "Good luck. I'm not jumping out of a perfectly good airplane."
1: So that would be a hard no.
0: Well, it'd be a hard no, but I'd go if she wanted to go. I'd let her do her thing, and maybe I'd meet her on the ground, or maybe I'd be in the plane.
1: I'm just asking. Yeah, like that's conflict.
0: Yeah. I'm scared of heights, so. Jumping out of a plane and free falling.
1: What if she said, "Oh my God, Kevin, you are such a baby. I can't believe that
0: I'd
1: you don't
0: bring my
1: wanna...
0: own crying towel because I don't care."
1: So okay, I'm just asking.
0: I'm strong enough. I'm strong enough to say, "Hey, it's not for me," but you go ahead.
1: Okay. And have you asked your partner to do something that she was just really not into that she finally did and she really liked it or didn't like it? Because those are conflict situations.
0: Yeah. Trying to think. You know, I think she's pretty open-minded too. We've done a lot of stuff together. You know, just
1: were there some situations though that were on a huge delayed response that you had to keep asking her to do, and then she finally did it.
0: Yeah, there was. Mm-hmm. I don't want to talk about it. But
1: you kept asking for that because that was important to you, and then finally she leaned into it.
0: Yeah.
1: And
0: You know, and I think it could be normal, but it took longer. You know, there's times where couples, you know, one person is a little bit more vested than the other. In my case, I felt that was the case.
1: Mm-hmm.
0: And you know, we had serious talks about it, and it's like, okay, I'm going to back off then. If you're not there, let me know.
1: Okay.
0: And then things came around.
1: So what you're really telling me is, and I'm going to say this in the words of Brené Brown, kind communication is clear communication. Clear communication is kind communication.
0: Yeah, and kind is really sexy, I have to say.
1: Yeah, it is.
0: So when you really connect with somebody on an honest, transparent,
1: open communication
0: level, it makes things so much easier. The guesswork is out. You can still have a lot of romantic tension and all of the right stuff, right?
1: Uh-huh.
0: But it doesn't have to be a miserable experience for people. They're trying to figure out what the hell's going on. Because if you're putting in that much energy,
1: right,
0: it's not worth it.
1: You don't want to deal with all that ambiguity.
0: Those are games for 20-year-olds.
1: Right. That's right? Just ambiguity you don't want to deal with. No, I always say that. And I will always say that it takes more effort to be kind and with intent than it does to be unkind. It's so easy to be unkind, to lose yourself. You
0: really?
1: Know what I mean? Yeah,
0: well,
1: It's so easy to get angry and,
0: oh
1: and
0: my
1: react.
0: God. So I'm just the opposite. I think it's easier to be kind. And in those moments where I'm unkind, I'm upset. I am pissed
1: okay,
0: off.
1: So you're an exception to the rule.
0: Well.
1: Because most people fly off the handle when they're angry and they speak a lot. Right.
0: Yeah.
1: And then, like, for me, like, if you had said something to trigger me, I would be like, I would take a deep breath, I would have to really think about what the right answer would
0: have
1: be.
0: Have I said anything that really pissed you off?
1: No, but if you did, I would have to be like, I would have to
0: torture me till end of time.
1: No. But you're an exception to the rule in that situation. So,
0: did you just take my man card?
1: No,
0: I hope not.
1: No, I think in general it's easier for people to get angry and be mean than it is to be kind to people. And I would always say kind communication is clear communication.
0: Well, you know, and I think too that subconsciously people don't realize that they're being mean or cruel. Sometimes they're just so into themselves,
1: or they're fighting a battle that you don't know about.
0: I think there's intentional and unintentional. There's things I'm sure I've done that were unintentional that hurt somebody's feelings, and they came back later and said, "You know, I was really hurt by that." I'm like, "What are you talking about?"
1: Oh, and I would tell them. I'm all about telling you right away.
0: Yeah.
1: Like when you said this, it made me feel
0: right.
1: this way.
0: Yeah,
1: but
0: yeah.
1: That's me because I'm very in touch with my feelings.
0: Well, and you know, the sooner that you resolve it, the sooner you can sleep at night.
1: Right. Exactly.
0: So that's kudos to you for standing up and not letting
1: but
0: stuff.
1: But you
0: fester.
1: Also can tell people your truth and be vulnerable and transparent, and then they still don't even acknowledge that, which
0: right.
1: is very hurtful.
0: Right.
1: And very wrong.
0: Right.
1: And
0: so I used to, when I was married, I used to kind of knuckle under and just to keep the peace.
1: Oh, you're playing a role.
0: Yeah. Nice guy. Mr. Nice Guy and peacemaker.
1: Oh, you
0: want
1: to know, is you want to be known as a good guy, not a nice guy.
0: That's right. Don't say the word nice.
1: You just, I know, I just remember that from our previous conversation.
0: Old Kevin was nice guy. Good Kevin, right? New Kevin is good Kevin.
1: Yes, I love that. I want to be known as kind. I want people to see me as kind.
0: Kind Julianne.
1: Mm-hmm.
0: Uh-huh. Kind
1: Julie.
0: That's
1: really important.
0: It is important. Wow.
1: Wow. This was a great.
0: Really intense conversation here. I feel like I was a little bit on the spot.
1: Yeah, but you know what? What you did today was you just really explained the CEC and then how you transitioned.
0: I was vulnerable today.
1: And transparent. And I appreciate that.
0: All right. Well, listen, you know, next week, it's your turn.
1: Oh.
0: And we're going to go to it. So.
1: Maybe.
0: No. Yeah, good luck with that. Should I stay or should I go?
1: I decided to go out of my last.
0: I think that's a wrap, everyone.
1: Only Kevin knows the beats on that, but I decided to go. If
0: you say that you are. And Julianne's famous words. Next. I'll be here till the end of time.

0: Next week, we're going to get you a lesson on lip syncing.
1: Nah, I just like to dance. One day
0: is fine, the next is black. Oh, my God. So well, from the sauna to the freezer. Back. I can't wait. Well, get in my car and blow the air.
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Right, guys, you know what time it is. It is that time. It's time for Station 414 here at WXRW. That is a 104.1 in Milwaukee. That's low power. So if you're, you know, in Milwaukee proper, you might be catching us, you know, on air at on 104.1, of course. And if not, you're probably listening to us, you know, via SoundCloud or, you know, the website. 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Or, you know, you just have special powers and we're just chiming directly into your head. If that's the case, that's awesome. Kind of took me a little bit not to curse on that one. But if not, it's awesome as well. We got a great show lined up for you. But as normally, we're going to start out with a few of our announcements. This weekend is the Art Festival over in Whitefish Bay. Good friend of mine, Martha Wade, will be there. So if you're out and about, please be sure to stop by her booth. She did a pop-up show for us at our last reggae brunch out at Drunken Cobra. It went really, really well. She has beautiful art. She's a great person, a lovely person to talk to. You definitely see her personality in the work. She's from Chicago. She's an artist and curator down there. She is the curator of a store in the Navy Pier. So some of you guys may have seen her there. But like I said, she is hasn't done much work here in Milwaukee other than the pop-up show and the fair here at Whitefish Bay. So, feel free to go down, show some love, show some support. Also, next weekend, that is the 17th and 18th of July, it is Lampalooza. For those that know, that is a gentleman out in Wauwatosa. He throws a free festival with premium artists from all over the country every year. I've been doing the sound for the festival for probably about 8 years now, 8-9 years. We've got Chevy Chase from Elephant Room coming in. We got Ipkiss Pinecone, John Cocker. We've got artists, again, like I said, from all over the country. It's going to be like 12, 14 different acts over the 2 days. It's going to be located in the Pocket Park there on 69th and North Avenue. Just be like, hey, if you're going to Drunken Cobra or Rocket Baby, it will be next door. That is the 17th and 18th. It is Lampalooza. Also, let's click ahead a little bit here. It is August 1st. On August 1st, I'll be over at The Rock and in Franklin, you know, just adding to those noise complaints. I'll be doing sound for King Solomon, not the Solomon Royals. It's actually going to be King Solomon coming in. That's going to be a great, great time. The 6th, 7th, 8th, and 9th, I will be doing sound for King Solomon and the Solomon Royals at State Fair. I think that's far enough in advance now. Let's get on to the show. This here is Roger Rivas and All-Stars, the Roger Rivas All-Stars with Totally Together, and you are listening to Harsh Beats at Station 414.